0: against Attorney General Ken Paxton, with Mr. Trump backing Paxton. Willie Nelson reporting.
1: Crews are working to try to prevent a huge tank containing hazardous chemicals from exploding south of Los Angeles. 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
4: I'm Kyle Nash. I'm two attorneys wounded outside of the Wake County courtroom are recovering. Mary Harris and Jeffrey Whitley both worked with Fox Rothschild. They both represented Roseville Police Department in a four-year-old case involving an officer-worn body camera video when they were wounded on Friday. Tanara Gibson was in the courthouse when the shots rang out and tells WRAL.
5: They were in the middle of cases and you just heard yelling and then just multiple shots. And then the sheriff started running out. You could hear over the radio they were saying shots fired.
4: Three men are recovering after a shooting in East Raleigh Saturday evening. Police say officers responded just before 7 p.m. to 1910 Pool Road, where three men were found suffering from gunshot wounds to their extremities. All were taken to a hospital with injuries not believed to be life-threatening. Investigators say the shooting happened in a parking lot across from a Dollar Tree. EWPTF forecasts overnight a chance of showers and thunderstorms with a low around 66. Kyle Nash, I'm WPTF News.
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3: Okay, so I'm sure you've seen all the reports that birth rates are down across the world. It's just incredible. A Financial Times study actually looked at 195 different countries. And what they found is that country after country, the birth rates just started falling right after the smartphone arrived. That's right. No matter the culture, no matter the economy. Now, the younger the age group, the steeper the dip. And the U.S. and U.K. data shows that the decline hit fastest in areas that got 4G first. Oh, my gosh. So, yeah, smartphones ate the stork. So, apparently, spending all day on your phone really is the world's most effective birth control. And on that happy note, ladies and gentlemen, welcome to this. It's the nation's largest, best, award-winning show about all things digital. 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And just a reminder that you can find us on over 430 top stations from coast to coast. 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And you can also get the Kim Komando Show as a podcast, wherever you get your podcasts. Oh, and this is so fabulous. If you haven't already checked out our YouTube channel, go to youtube.com/Kim Komando, and that's where you can actually see us do the show, go behind the scenes. We got a lot of shorts and great stuff like that. A lot of tips, too. Again, that's youtube.com/Kim Komando. And when you're there, make sure that you go ahead and subscribe to the channel, leave some comments, a thumbs up, because that helps us. This is a secret. This helps us work the algorithm, because the more comments we get, the more thumbs up. That's when YouTube's great computers say, oh, we should show more people the Kim Komando Show. Hey, now, in case you're wondering, where is Andrew? Well, he called in sick today, so he'll be back next week, of course. And now, you know the drill, is that the Komando hotline's open right now, and you can reach us by dialing 1-844. That's Komando with a K, of course. And if you're more the type where you don't want to sit on hold, because some people actually sit on hold for hours, is that you can schedule a time to speak with me right here on the show by heading to the official homepage of the Kim Komando Show. That's with a K, of course, Komando.com. And there's a link in the upper right-hand corner that says Ask Kim. And I'd like to thank Consumer Cellular for helping to make this show possible. 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Now, every single day in my life, let me tell you something I do. I just go to so many different websites. I read white papers. I talk to industry insiders. And I actually have some friends who are hackers, and they let me know what's going on so that this way I can make sure I know exactly what's happening in the tech world. And then I can have this transference of intellect and knowledge and fun directly from my beautiful brain to yours. And here are some things that you need to know about. And we're going to start with Meta. Like so many different companies out there, is that they had some massive layoffs this past week. And of course, they are blaming artificial intelligence. They actually laid off 8,000 people. Think about that, 8,000 families affected. And then in the same breath, this is why I'm talking about, not because of the layoffs, they announced that it's capturing keystrokes from their surviving employees. Why? To train artificial intelligence. Yeah. You're understanding this correctly. They fired 8,000, and then they told everyone still there, anything that you do on your computer, anything that you do for us, is that AI is going to be capturing it and then learning from you so that this way it can become its own

have what? AI replace them. All right, moving on to number two. Let's talk about cryptocurrency, because so many of you are confused about what's going on with crypto. And of course, anytime I write about crypto, I get so many different questions. But this is a stat that really surprised me, is that one in four Americans are actually trading and buying and selling cryptocurrency right now. 42% are women. And meanwhile, the Senate Banking Committee, they approved something called the Clarity Act. I don't know if you've heard about this. It's a major stablecoin regulation that would really make cryptocurrency behave more like real money. And things are going official very, very quickly. Now, you know crypto is mainstream when Congress actually knows what it is, which reminds me, I was speaking with my little nephew. His name's Owen. And he asked me, you know, Kim, where is money now? I mean, where is money? How do I see money? Because when you think about it, a young child, like Owen's 6 years old, he doesn't really need money. He doesn't use money. He doesn't see his parents like give him quarters or dollar bills or anything like that. Meanwhile, let's talk about cryptocurrency and kids. A college student changed his crypto wallet password while he was high one night. Yes, you heard me right. And here's the thing, is that if you have cryptocurrency, you actually need to remember the password, because it's not like you can just do like, oh, password reset. Yes, that's a fire hydrant. No, it does not work that way. So he forgot it, and he had a stash of 5 Bitcoin, and it grew from $1,250 to $400,000. After 11 years of trying to crack this password himself, he turned to Claude, which worked through thousands and thousands of possible combinations based on his memory fragments. And it analyzed his old college computer files. And it actually found the right wallet backup. And then, boom, that $400,000 was his. He reportedly wept. That's fair. ChatGPT, this is really interesting, wants to become the nosy accountant inside your checking account. They've done a deal with a company called Plaid, and that is the account and the app that will connect your banking app, for example, to another app, maybe something like Zelle or Venmo. And so what it's going to be doing is tracking your paychecks, your debts, your medical copays, every regrettable Target run, so that this way you can exactly see where all your money's going. I mean, this is really funny. I mean, it's going to be like your tiny little AI accountant courtroom in there. Like, did you really need to go to Costco for one thing and end up with 500? And you know, here on the Kim Komando Show, we don't get political. We don't. But I do need to talk to you about the White House app. Now, before you even think of going and leaving me a comment or a note on the website or a DM anywhere and saying, oh, Kim Komando, you're a Trumper. Kim Komando, you hate Trump. I mean, oh my gosh, it just goes both ways. Is that we need to talk about the White House official app that was released in March. It turns out that there's some spicy plumbing on the inside. The app sends precise, allegedly, GPS location data every 4.5 minutes to a third-party advertising company. It routes 77% of its network traffic to outside companies. It loads code from a GitHub developer who could change what runs on your phones. Now, the administration has responded, and this is all the Android side, by the way, not the Apple app. If you don't have the Android app installed, I probably recommend that you keep it that way. And this is big news. Let me tell you, I've already been on the phone with my Morgan Stanley folks saying, I don't know how you guys and gals can pull this off, but we need to be part of the SpaceX IPO. And the ticker symbol is going to be on NASDAQ, SPCX. SPCX. Now, Alibaba has the old IPO record. Yeah, back in 2014, they raised $21.5 billion. And I remember that. Everybody was just like, oh my God, where did this company come from? And oh, this is an amazing amount of money. Well, now it looks like a garage sale receipt. Elon Musk rocket company is going to raise $75 billion at a $1.25 trillion valuation. Oh my gosh. Now, let's look at the numbers. SpaceX lost $4.9 billion last year. Okay, I know there were some trades and some things going on the inside. Bottom line, that's 4.9. I couldn't imagine. I wouldn't be able to sleep. I'm just telling you right now. If I lost 4.

0: $4.9 billion, I'd be like, we need to go, we need to do something. Starlink X and XAI are now one financial lasagna. The crazy part is that Elon Musk's net worth may cross $1 trillion because he has a 42.5% equity stake. He has almost 84% of the voting power. Wow. You know, what does Musk call his ex from space? You know what? SpaceX. Thank you. Thank you. Meanwhile, this is really fascinating to me, what people can come up with. You know, if given enough time, effort, energy, and imagination, a Canadian couple tried an experiment. Here's the question. Could Tesla's full self-driving subscription pay for itself delivering Uber Eats? Okay, you have a Tesla, full self-driving, okay? Can it actually make you some money? Well, they drove for 2 hours and they made $17.60. Okay, the self-driving mode, or FSD, it had some problems. It ignored GPS instructions, it veered off course, it hit a few potholes. So the humans did have to take over. To break even on the $99 a month fee, the couple needed to do this roughly six more times a month, assuming the car cooperates. And that's the problem. I mean, I know. So I'm going to tell you about my Tesla, and then I know you're going to be sitting there going like, oh, Kim, you don't like your Tesla, and stop talking about it. Okay, I had my Tesla for about 3 weeks. Oh, my gosh. I thought I was going to die in that thing. Plus, I didn't really like the workmanship. And that way, the doors didn't quite close the right way. But, you know, on the positive note is that it did have holiday mode, and then it would create all this, like, Christmas energy. And it did fart. Yeah, it did have farting sounds. Full self-driving mode. I think it stands for, instead of FSD, full self-disappointing mode. 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All right, let me tell you what's coming up. Oh, my gosh. There's a specific prompt that you're going to be doing using your favorite AI chatbot. And when you do it, you're going to be like, I am floored. I am astounded. And it gives you something on a scale of 1 to 10. And I tell you right now, I only got about I'm not going to tell you what my number is. You're just going to have to wait for that. And, of course, we just have the best callers ever here on the Kim Komando Show. You want to get outside, take the hike, keep up with the people you love, move through your day without thinking twice about it. 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

0: 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Again, that's GetKim.com. All right, when I saw this video, I was astounded. I just kind of sit there and went, what is going on with this? And I'm not the only one who saw this video. 7.3 million folks, that we just stopped scrolling. You had total strangers on the highway in real time. They activated their hazard lights. They started forming a rolling roadblock and one per lane, and nobody honked, nobody sped around, all because a car was veering in a lane and out of a lane. And joining us right now to talk about it is Renee and Johanna. Hello there. Thanks for being here with us. Gosh, so this was Mother's Day, and you were just out for a ride, right?
1: Well, I was actually supposed to be heading to Mother's Day.
0: Oh, okay. All right.
1: And out with my family, and I encountered the vehicle swerving. I was like, okay, something's wrong. So I put on my hazards and I called 911.
0: What was your speed?
1: They were going 35 miles an hour.
0: Okay, on a freeway.
1: On the freeway.
0: Okay, so now, so all three of you are keeping this car as almost a roadblock, so nobody else would be in harm's way. So how long were you driving like that?
1: All three of us? I don't know. Renee, how long were you filming?
2: When I pulled up, and I was behind that whole barricade for about 6 minutes, so I can at least say that they were doing it for longer than 6 minutes. And so I actually videoed, like, two short videos that I videoed it because I was like, nobody's going to believe if this guy hit somebody.
0: Now, what I thought was interesting when I was looking at, ladies, at the stats for this video is that I've heard that TikTok, you have 7.3 million views, and everybody loves what's going on.
2: It's almost at 8 million.
0: Oh, is it? Wow.
3: Oh, my gosh.
0: That's amazing.
2: And then on Instagram, it's at another 3.5 million.
0: And then the comments that you're getting on Instagram are totally different than what you're getting on TikTok. Talk to me about that.
2: So, posted on TikTok, there were a lot of comments, and they go back and forth with each other, but there are a lot of comments about medical emergencies and not just assuming the person is drunk. And, you know, they were very concerned. So on TikTok, there's a lot of concern on that. And then a lot of arguing about, oh, you know, you should have just let us go past. But there were a lot more people on TikTok saying, no, like, it's a good thing. And when I decided to post it, I posted it because it was just like a feel-good moment for me. Like, everything that's going on in our country, there are three complete strangers that were willing to protect the rest of the drivers from one driver. I remember seeing that someone said, oh, but it's very different how people respond between TikTok and Instagram on another post. I said, well, you know what? I'm a scientist at heart. Let me run that investigation. And sure enough, I posted it on Instagram, and immediately it was crazy. It was like, yeah, that car probably has lane assist. And I'm like, that's not lane assist. But they were going back and forth, and you guys are idiots. You don't know when a car is a self-driving. I'm like, whoa, just a lot more attacking of each other.
0: Yeah, right. You have two different platforms, and the response is 100% different. Now, this person was having a medical emergency. Is that correct?
2: We do not think so. Yeah, Tierra and I both were able to get a good look at the driver. He was not slumped over. Eyes were open. Hands on the wheel.
0: It sounds like he didn't even have a clue that this was even going on. He must know actually right now that this is going on because of all the videos that have been going on. Well, ladies, thank you for joining us and telling us your story. It's just crazy when you start thinking about it. Lucky he's okay. 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

0: 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Hey, before we go back to all of your phone calls, we have some AI tips to share. Let's talk about your car, because a lot of people don't realize that your car is really just a roving computer with a big old database. And inside has your contacts, your text, your garage code, that address that you typed in a few months ago. It's all in there. And when you sell your car, you trade it in, or this is really important to even know if you have a rental car, is that all that data just stays behind. And the numbers are really wild. 9 out of 10 dealers promise to wipe customer data, and 8 out of 10 used cars still have all this in. So here's what you need to do. Before you turn in the keys for your rental, for a car that you're getting rid of, make sure that you get into the infotainment system. And you got to dig a little deep in there, inside privacies and settings. And you want to look for something that says factory reset. Be sure that you unpair anything that you may have done with Bluetooth. And if you are trading in your car, make sure that you get like a certificate of deletion from the dealer. If they say, oh, you know, like we can't do that, again, that's a big red flag. All right, let's see. Jay in Little Rock, Arkansas, you're up next. Hello there, Jay. Glad to have you with us. What's going on?
1: Well, thank you, Kim. Thank you for answering my call. I'm a avid reader of The Current and of Splash AI. And I think a couple days ago, you were talking about people working for various AI platforms. Mm-hmm. And I was just curious, you know, how active is that? You know, I use ChatGPT and Claude primarily.
0: Sure.
1: And I think they're fine. So, I don't have a lot of spare time, and I think it would be kind of fun to, to do some editing.
0: Mm-hmm. Let's talk a little bit about what I was talking about for everybody who may have, would you believe, Jake, not get the newsletters? Oh my gosh. Right. Okay. You are so missing out, everyone. It actually started because, as I opened up with the story, is that I have a family friend, and he's one of these guys that I'm sure that you know these people, Jay. You may even be one, because it sounds like you are, is that he's a very much an overachiever. He graduated from med school with a 4.4, okay? And he's waiting to see where he will be accepted for his residency. But instead of just sitting around doing nothing, is that he signed up for one of these AI programs where he evaluates medical responses. And he's making $85 an hour. But I think what's so, the interesting part of the story that I did not put in the newsletter is that he was doing this so much that the AI bot would come to him and say, for him, you have to take a break. You need to go outside. The AI actually made him go outside and take a picture of himself in the sun and came back in order to let him keep working for it. Which I was like, okay. So it's like, okay, that should have been your first clue. Like, you should have not been working so much. He said 60 hours a week, but I think it's higher. So what the AI companies are doing is that they're hiring experts. And these are people in the medical field, engineering, construction, HR, you know, really people that are educated, okay? So you evaluate the answers and you say whether or not it's on track or whether it's wrong. And it's, in essence, yes, we are training the bots to replace us, right? Mm. And, there are also some AI firms that are hiring big-time venture capitalists, people that are buying and selling mergers and acquisitions. I mean, you know, so if you have a specialty, that's where you can utilize that specialty to make, you know, $85, $100, maybe $150 an hour in your mm-hmm. spare time, yeah. While sitting in the comfort of your chair, if that's what you want.
1: Yeah, yeah. Well, I have the expertise in medical microbiology, so I have a doctorate. And I still teach. I'm an administrator. But I'm kind of a workaholic, too, and an overachiever.
0: well, that's probably why you and I would get along. Be like.
1: I use AI, but I use it cautiously. Mm-hmm. If I'm preparing a lecture, I primarily stay up with the literature. I read journals. You know, I edit a couple journals. And so I got my finger on the pulse of what's going on. But when I need an immediate answer for something to get some references, I will use AI.
0: But back to the jobs, like for you, that's where you want to look at. You could probably look at some higher end positions, say Google DeepMind, Anthropic, IBM Watson. Yeah, IBM Watson's still around. Epic Systems, Oracle, Cerner. They are also hiring high end medically trained biology people so of course there are the lower end positions. When I say lower end, those are the ones that you're just like analyzing various prompts, okay, and you're just saying whether or not the answer may be correct in a certain on a different level. But if you want to get into like AI ethics, prompt engineering, consultative services to AI, that's where you can go to these places that I listed in the newsletter, like dataannotation.tech. That's one of the big ones. Indeed and ZipRecruiter, they have a lot of jobs. You just want to search for what's called AI trainer. And once you search for AI trainer, then you're going to have all these positions that pop up. But don't forget, I mentioned these major corporations. It's that if you're looking for something specific, like you are Jay. I'm going to call you Dr. Jay from now on. Sounds like a rapper. Anyway, Dr. Jay. And if you're looking for one of those, that's where you want to look at some of these companies like Oracle and IBM Watson and DeepMind, as I mentioned. Go to their careers page, and they typically will have them listed there as well. But I tell you, it is, I'm just having a ball with AI. And, and I know a lot of people are Freaky Friday about it, and a lot of people are worried it's going to take over our lives. And there is that whole side of it, because unlike, anything else, you really can't unplug it, because it will actually replicate and go on to another place, which is like this whole mind-bending thing that we'll discuss at another time. But, if you really start using AI and you really start having it, help you in a really, as a high-end assistant, it's pretty amazing what you can crank out, the productivity that you have. It's really phenomenal. And if you are not already getting our newsletters, and Jay, thank you for your call today, head over to getkim.com. Once again, that's getkim.com. And then Splash of AI, that's my every Thursday only AI edition. And that's where, if you are trying to get up to date what's going with AI, you want to stay up to date, that's where you want to get splashofai.com. All right, listen, that moment when you stand up, your knees remind you that they're there? Yeah. Or you reach for the top shelf and your shoulder, takes the long way around. It starts out with little small instances. Then one day, it's just baked into your routine. Now, good news, you don't have to accept all this as you age. 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
0: All right, so if you're looking for a fun prompt to try, I plugged in my LinkedIn profile into ChatGPT, and I asked it to score my online exposure on a scale of 1 to 10. And it actually came back and said, you're an 8. So 8 out of 10 would have been okay if this was Yelp. And for privacy, we're talking about a small house fire. You see, AI has time to do something that none of us have the time to do. It's going to connect the dots. It's going to look at a photo. It's going to look at a location. It's going to try to see if it can find your home address, your office number, maybe even your personal cell phone number. So here's a prompt that you can use to see how exposed you are online. Just, fire up your favorite AI chatbot, whether it's ChatGPT, Claude, Gemini, Grok, or Perplexity. And here's what you're going to say. Act as a privacy and security expert reviewing my public online footprint. Then tell me my top five privacy risks, the exact post that created each risk, that's important, the 3-minute fix, and then the 1 to 10 digital exposure score with an explanation. And then the single thing that I should change today before anything else. Okay, you want to be direct and skip all the disclaimers, meaning you don't have to be nice to me. Now, that last line is the secret weapon, the one that says skip the disclaimers, because without it, just kind of has to give you that positive sandwich. And, you know, AI loves disclaimers the way that toddlers love asking why. And if you're sitting there saying, ooh, I want to get that prompt again, Kim Komando, oh, you know, I'd like to make things easy for you. Just head over to komando.com. That's K-O-M-A-N-D-O, and you'll see it right there. All righty then, still to come, Memorial Day is here, and I did something that I hadn't done in a long time, is that I went looking for my father's draft card, and what I found was really amazing. I'm going to tell you how I did it, and you should too, here on the Kim Komando Show. Just down the road from the Kim Komando Studios outside Phoenix is Glendale Community College. Last week was graduation day. 900 graduates, thousands of proud families and friends in the seats waiting for the big moment. I'm Kim Komando for NetSuite. 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If your revenue is over 7 figures, get their free guide, Demystifying AI, at netsuite.com/Kim. The job market for new grads is already rough, so it's a head-scratcher that Glendale Community College chose an AI system to read the names as students cross the stage. A proud moment, in theory. It went sideways fast, real fast. Some students walked in complete silence. Others were handed their diploma as the AI called out the wrong name. Hundreds of names, Mr. Mangled. To the class of 2026, welcome to the AI workforce. Apparently, it couldn't even pronounce your name to get you there. And speaking of AI, make sure that you sign up for my free weekly newsletter. 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
1: I've never had control issues like this before.
0: So is it, what kind of game is it?
1: Oh, it's a match three game.
0: Mm-hmm.
1: You want the name of it?
0: If you want to. Yeah.
1: Yeah, it's called Royal Match.
0: So is it kind of like a slot machine sort of thing?
1: Not really. It's a pattern recognition game.
0: Mm-hmm.
1: that takes place in a fantasy universe, I guess. It's basically a puzzle game, I think would be the best description.
0: And then how many hours a day are you playing?
1: Oh, well, I started playing it addictively about 2 years ago, and I haven't been able to retrieve exact information, but it exceeds 80 hours a week.
0: Wow, that's a lot. It's a lot of time.
1: Yeah, I'm addicted. I'm a zombie, absolutely.
0: What happens when you just can't put it down?
1: Well, anytime I'm awake, and my sleep pattern's probably been disrupted quite a bit because of this.
0: I'm sure,
1: But when I'm awake, it's the rest of the world is boring. Okay.
0: It's an escape.
1: Yeah, it's an escape, exactly. And in this escape, it's not as boring. It kind of works my brain, you know, trying to figure out a pattern and recognize something that, I can be momentarily proud of, you know, even though it's incredibly meaningless. And that reinforcement is enough to set the rest of the world aside and focus on playing the game.
0: Well, you know what? It's not you. It was programmed that way. There's actually a term for this. It's called the variable reward schedule. And it's the same philosophy as a slot machine. So, you know, I've been guilty of that too. Oh, just one more swing of the arm and I'm going to win the next time. I'm going to get the, you know, and then they give you a little bit, you know, maybe you win like $5 or something. And then you're up $20.
1: Right.
0: And then you hit that button again. And then all of a sudden you're wiped out. And you're like, oh man, I'm going to put another $20. How much money do you think are you paying to like get to the next level or anything like that?
1: Yeah, well, it's, you know, if you have credits, then you can continue to play, but you spend your credits in order to continue to play. And so inevitably you will run out of credits, or you will find yourself without any lives and you're one credit away from being able to continue playing. So,
0: what do you think? What do you think you're trying to escape from? I mean,
1: I think I can identify that. I don't have a whole lot of what used to be a social life. No, getting out and playing. Not a whole lot of activities down at the club or wherever I would hang out before. And I don't have any family to grab my attention and no pets. So here I am. My only pet is an iPhone 15.
0: Maybe you could put that energy to good use someplace else. You could volunteer at a pet shelter. You could volunteer with hospice.
1: I could, but I got to get away from the game first because, you know, every time I go to volunteer at a pet shelter or, you know, foster some animal, I don't get around to it because, you know, I've got some credits on Royal Match.
0: Well, you know, this is a discipline thing, Rocky, right? I mean,
1: and I'm really ashamed because I find myself at this stage lacking any
10: true level of discipline.
0: And that's that's what you need. You need to set a schedule for yourself and keep to it. And if you can't do that, I mean, I don't know you. I just know that, you know, it's almost like you need to go to an AA, a Gamblers Anonymous meeting, which they do have those. I mean, a Gamers Anonymous.
10: This situation?
0: Yes, they do. There's a Gamers Anonymous group. When I put you on hold, I'm going to give you some information about it.
10: Okay.
0: Because, see, what they're doing right now with these various games is that, you know, they are programming them just like as if you were gambling or if it was alcohol, because it's hitting certain buttons and certain levels inside of you that is debilitating you from having a full and fulfilling life. And, you know, sitting there on your iPhone all day, I'm sorry, that's not full. That's not fulfilling. That is not what's intended for you. I mean, go to church, go to temple, you know, put your life out there so that you can help other people, so that you're not sitting back. And also, if you're sitting there all day, you're not getting any exercise. You're not putting this body to use, and a body at rest will stay at rest. So if you're listening right now, I'm going to put some information in our newsletter, which we available on the website. And Rocky, you hang on. So this way I can get your contact information. And thank you for being so brutally honest with us here on the show. I'm sure that wasn't easy, but I will help you. I promise. Stay right where you are.
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0: 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All right, I was just clicking around one afternoon. I found my dad's actual World War II draft card. He had just turned 18. There was his name, his address, his handwriting, his signature. Even now, as I'm just saying that, I have chicken skin because it was, you know what I'm talking about. It's like you see your parents' handwriting, you're like, wow, that's really something. Well, you can do the same. Go to the National Archives. You just need your vet's name, birth, branch, birth date or death date. Fold 3 is the gold standard. You get a free 7-day trial, then $10 a month. 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That's KOMANDO.com.
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16: This hour from Town Hall, I'm Mary Rose. A man who opened fire near a White House security checkpoint is dead. It was the third incident of gunfire in the vicinity of President Trump in the past month. The man was near 17th Street and Pennsylvania Avenue when he pulled a weapon from his bag and began firing. Officers returned fire and the suspect died later at a hospital. A new income tracker is highlighting a sharp contrast in wage trends between the last two administrations. Correspondent Ken Lorman reports.
17: Data from the Unleash Prosperity Committee shows incomes rising significantly faster during the first 16 months of President Trump's second term compared to notable declines under former President Biden. Analysts say recent pressures tied to the Iran conflict and higher oil prices have weighed on real wages, but there is optimism ahead. If oil drops back below $80 a barrel, experts expect incomes and overall affordability to rebound. Ken Lorman reporting.
16: President Trump says a deal with Iran, including opening the Strait of Hormuz, has been largely negotiated. The deal, described as a memorandum of understanding, still needs finalization. Public policy expert Matthew Continetti says any potential agreement between the U.S. and Iran would need to be built on a few key foundational requirements.
18: The first is that Iran cannot exit this conflict with control over the Strait of Hormuz. That would be a victory for Iran. And then the second is we can't allow U.S. funds or U.S. permission for the regime to rebuild and rearm.
16: Continetti made his comments to the Salem Radio Network. More on these stories at townhall.com.
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20: I'm Kyle Nash. I'm a 16-year-old who was hospitalized after a shooting Sunday morning in Raleigh. Police say officers responded to the 4700 block of Danzy Drive and found a teen suffering from a gunshot wound. The injuries are not believed to be life-threatening. Officers taped off part of an apartment complex parking lot while investigators worked the scene. Still fighting for a contract, REI union workers continue to demonstrate outside the streets of South Point Mall in Durham. The boycott continued into Memorial Day weekend. Employees of the outdoor clothing and gear store voted to unionize in 2023. Megan Sahan, one of the protesters who demonstrated on Saturday, tells WPTF News REI has tried to break their union for 3 years.
21: We've been trying to get a contract for 3 years since we unionized in May of 2023.
2: And REI has been dragging their feet and not giving us a fair contract.
20: Your WPTF forecast overnight, a chance of showers and thunderstorms with a low around 66. Kyle Nasheim, WPTF News.
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0: As a boater, this is something that I never would have tried. I want you to imagine this, is that you have this stainless steel refrigerator. I'm talking about a Cybertruck. Just rolling down a boat ramp in Texas at 8 o'clock at night. Okay, that was Grapevine Lake. Police say that a guy drove a Cybertruck into the water. Why? Because he wanted to use Tesla's wade mode. Okay. Yeah, it does have a wade mode, the Cybertruck. But the depth is about 32 inches. And if you are on a soft lake bottom, you will sink. Just saying. And guess what? Water damage is not covered by the warranty. The truck actually died. It took on water. Rescue crews had to get it out of the lake. Man, think about this. Talk about a nervous wreck. Oh, that's a good one. On that happy note, welcome, ladies and gentlemen, boys and girls, to this. It's the nation's best, biggest, award-winning show, the awesomest show about all things digital. And I am, of course, America's digital goddess, Kim Komando, here with you once again. And just a reminder is that you can find us on over 430 top stations from coast to coast. And we're also available as a podcast. 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And here's one thing that I really want you to do. 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And a huge salute goes out to all of our brave men and women who are tuning in on the American Forces Network radio. 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Just really like that. And just a reminder is that you can schedule your spot to join me here on the show by heading over to komando.com. That's K-O-M-A-N-D-O.com. There's a link in the upper right-hand corner that's Ask Him. Just fill that out and then give us your question. I do read every single note that you send, but we'd love to have you join us here on the show, and you can do that right now at 1-844-COMMANDO. That's 1-844-K-O-M-A-N-D-O. 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Alrighty, every single day, doesn't matter, weekends, weekdays, national holidays, vacations, is that I make sure that I know exactly what's happening in the tech space. And we're going to start with one story that I read in the Daily Mail this past week. And I know that so many of you are interested in it because, well, it's a story that has popped up because of all the UFO files that have been declassified. Well, the Daily Mail wrote about Dr. Hal Puthoff. He's a physicist, electrical engineer who worked, they say, on UFO research programs in the 1970s and 80s. Now, I don't know about you, but I've always wondered if there were UFOs. And I've always thought to myself, you know, how narcissistic of us to think like we're the only thing that exists in the universe. Now, this former CIA scientist and a whole bunch of other folks, they say that they have recovered crashed UFOs and they have at least 4 separate types of life.
1: Okay.
0: And they've been able to use artificial intelligence to go through all these files and to put things together where maybe humans wouldn't see the correlation. And so this other physicist, Dr. Eric Davis, they've come up with, he was working on top secret Pentagon projects. And they have come up with what they say are four separate types of life. Now, think about this. Number one, you have the grays. And if you're watching us on YouTube, we're going to be showing you a picture here so you can take a look at it. The grays are the classic 4 or 5 foot tall creature with big heads and these enormous almond-shaped black eyes. You know, you've seen them. Then you've got Nordic.

Oh, I have a joke I got to tell you about, because that's really scary stuff. Two aliens are observing Earth from orbit. The first one says, you know, the dominant life forms have developed satellite-based nuclear weapons. And the second asks, are they an emerging intelligence? And the first one says, I don't think so. They're aiming this at themselves. Oh, true. All right, let's come back down to something here on Earth. And I just got back from, 4 or 5 days in Cabo San Lucas. And wow, what a great time I had. And I actually found myself purposefully leaving my phone in the room. And as it turns out, I'm not alone. Analog travel is officially one of the fastest growing getaway trends. We're talking about no cell phones, printed maps. Tour companies are offering fully offline itineraries. We could say that the demand has doubled over the last 2 years. And it makes sense. We're just exhausted by tech. We're tired of the noise. And we're just burned out. Now, one of the things that somebody does recommend in this story is they said to put the phone in the hotel safe. Download maps first. Tell someone your itinerary. But I really believe that within, the next 3 years, is that having a tech-free experience is going to be kind of like going to the spa. I mean, this way you're just disconnected, and it really gives you time. I don't know when's the last time you did that, because we're just, all of us are just so immersed in technology. But when was the last time you fully said, I am not going to touch technology, my phone, I'm going to leave my smartwatch off, and I'm going to do that for an hour, maybe 2 hours. Well, I did it for 3 hours, and it was so refreshing. I was in such a great mood when I came back to the room, and Ian's like, Mom, you look fabulous. I'm like, yes, I didn't have to, I wasn't scrolling or doing anything. He's like, what were you doing? I'm like, I was just sitting. I was just sitting there looking at how beautiful the ocean is, how blessed I am that I was able to come on vacation with you. All right, Google this past week, they always have their annual events, all these tech companies. Here's what they have coming on tap. Google Search, they say it's got the biggest upgrade in 30 years, just about when it was developed. You can attach files and videos to your search. You can ask follow-up questions like you're having a conversation. AI agents will monitor the web around the clock and send you some updates. There's also Gemini Spark. I haven't tried any of these yet. It's a 24/7 personal agent that can book restaurant reservations, plan your schedule. Basically, like having a personal assistant. And even when you close your laptop, it says that it's going to keep working. Google Docs will now turn rambling voice memos into polished documents. I can use that. Ask YouTube finds the exact moment inside any video that will answer your question. So, you know, you're not gonna have to sit there and like, hey guys, I know a lot of you are wondering about my skin routine. No, you can just go right to the answer. Google announced smart glasses with Gemini built in. This is really something. Cameras for visual AI assistants, live language translations, and they don't look geeky either. Well, I shouldn't say, they don't look that geeky either. Warby Parker and General Monster are making the frames. They come in the fall. Universal Cart now lets AI shop across multiple stores and buy things across third-party apps. I don't know who goes to multiple stores anymore. It seems like we're all hanging on Amazon. And finally, this I need to pass along, because it's happened to me so many times, and I'm sure it's happened to you, and it's like, it is not you. You are not alone. CBS News investigation found that Uber, Lyft, and DoorDash accounts are being bought and rented online without any ID required. One seller's pitch, if you don't have a license, not a problem. Okay, wow. Now, just keep in mind that the real account holder passed background checks. The stranger behind the wheel won't. They might not have a license, no background check, zero accountability. And you want to check the driver's name and photo before you ever get in the car. You know, and one of the things that I've done depends upon how your house is set up. But if you can avoid having somebody who's delivering something to your house, say from Instacart or Postmates or whatever it may be, and you don't want them to have access to the front doors, figure out a way that you can, you know, maybe put a barrier between you and that front door. We haven't heard, you know, too many instances of somebody breaking in, but we have heard instances where, you know, maybe they might target you later. So you just want to always be on the safe side. Let's talk about Incogni. Have you ever Googled yourself, typed your name into ChatGPT? What comes back should scare you, because I don't know if you know this, but there was this Israeli researcher and also

0: happened to somebody here in the United States. And then the MIT review article, or MIT wrote a whole article about this, is that now people are going into AI chatbots and they're asking for phone numbers and they're actually getting people's personal cell phone numbers. And how did that happen? Well, because when they were figuring out how to train AI, is that they bought data from data brokers. And when they scraped the data broker sites, that all became part of the AI training model. I know, it's nuts. And so there's so much that's going on right now. But if you do Google yourself and you start going into AI, you may be surprised at what's available about you. You can maybe find social security numbers, health records, financial industry. You see, data brokers collect and sell your personal info, which fuels something called the shadow score. It's like a secret credit score for your digital life. And companies use it to kind of judge you if you're a VIP or a problem child. Now, I use Incogni. I have for years. I love it. I recommend it. It works behind the scenes to track down where your data is exposed. It submits removal requests on your behalf. And then it keeps making sure that you're not going to get put on these lists as well. Right now, over 2,800 data removal requests for me. And I love this sound of silence that I get. That's right. My phone does not ring. I don't get spammy texts. I don't get spammy phone calls. Why? Because they can't scam you if they can't find you. Okay. And they can't spam you if you don't exist. So if you're out of the data broker sites, heaven, let me tell you. Go to privacykim.com. Right now, you get my exclusive deal. 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All right, let me tell you, we got a lot of great phone calls coming up and some tips, tricks, and secrets. And the AI tool of the week that you're going to love me for, oh, you well, here on the Kim Komando Show. You want to get outside. 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
0: All right. It's wedding season. You know what that means. Yeah, time to open your checkbook, right? Well, Jenny Diaz was getting married, but instead of walking into a bridal boutique and walking out 15 grand lighter, she grabbed ChatGPT, she fed it pictures of her dream dress, and then she flew to Vietnam to have it custom made from scratch. And joining us to tell us the whole story is Jenny herself. Welcome. Wow. So that's really an amazing story. So what gave you this idea?
5: So, yeah, so I was on TikTok one day, and I really wanted this my dream dress, but the dream dress was $15,000. And I just don't think it's worth paying that amount of money. That's almost like a down payment on a house for a wedding dress that I'm only going to wear for, I don't know, 2 to 3 hours. So I'm like, yeah, no. So I went on TikTok, and I saw a girl that said that she flew to Vietnam and found a wedding dressmaker that can make her dress for, I think she said $500 for hers, and I was like, okay, I need to look into this ASAP.
0: And so you went to ChatGPT, you put the design together, you found the person in Vietnam. How much did the dress cost you?
5: So the dream dress was $15K, but they quoted me $2,500.
0: And then did you go to Vietnam for a fitting?
5: I didn't. Everything's going to be virtually, because if I would have went to Vietnam, then it probably would have ended up costing all this amount of money. But they were able to, like, really communicate with me in English, and I was able to use ChatGPT to really show them exactly what I meant.
0: And then I heard, how do you have 20 bridesmaids? Wow.
5: Oh, my God. Yes. I mean, and that ended up with, like...
0: I mean, what's the matter? You can't say no? I mean, come on.
5: Exactly. I really couldn't. It's one of those things where we're all a group of friends. If I would have said yes to this girl and not yes to this girl, it would have been a problem. And so it's like, I just see it as I'm super lucky to have so much love around me.
0: That is true. And then, so what about their dresses?
5: So their dresses, they got to figure out themselves. I don't know. But yeah, I just told them the color and figure it out yourself.
0: And so did you get the dress?
5: I haven't got it yet. I do my measurements this August because I wanted to lose a few pounds before, you know, doing the whole measurement fittings. But I do it this August virtually, and then I should have the dress by December.
0: Has it been difficult to communicate with them?
5: Well, honestly, when I was reading the comments on TikTok, they said that even if you think you communicated well with them, you weren't clear enough, and that's when the whole ChatGPT came into my mind, and it's like, maybe it's better for me to show them more than I can explain to them.
0: Oh, yeah, that's true. That is true. You know, wedding dresses are kind of like it's a difficult choice, isn't it?
5: Definitely difficult.
0: You know, but I'll tell you, this is a quick story, is that it was like probably like 3 weeks before I got married, is that a friend of mine, Lisa, she called me. She's like, Kim, you need to get a wedding dress. And I work all the time, right? And I'm like, yeah, I'll do that next weekend. And so next weekend comes. We go to like all these different stores, and I can't find the right one. And so she says to me, I'll be right back. So she goes home, and she comes back, and her wedding dress was in one of those boxes, you know, like hermetically sealed boxes. Uh-huh. And she opens it up, and she says, here, put it on. And it fit me like a glove, right?
5: Uh-huh.
0: And let me tell you something. She had a private fitting with Vera Wang.
5: Okay. Oh, my God.
0: Okay, this cost a gazillion dollars, okay? And so then she gives me her shoes, and she gives me her purse, and then I go off to Hawaii, I get married. And then I go back, and I get the dress all dry cleaned for her, okay? Put it back in, you know, the box, the whole thing. And then, like, my mom and I are sitting around. She's like, you know, you ought to buy that dress. You gotta, you know, because maybe someday you'll have a little girl, or maybe one of your nieces will want to wear it. You should call Lisa. So I call Lisa. I said, Lisa, you know, I want to buy that dress from you. And she's like, oh God. She said, I wish you would have called me sooner because I was running out of space here in the apartment, and I took it to Goodwill. I'm like, what? So I called Goodwill up, and I'm like, do you have the dress? They're like, we just sold it for $20. I'm like, a Vera Wang original wedding dress. Can you believe that? That is just, every time I think about that, that's just wild that somebody went to Goodwill. I mean, I don't know how much she paid for this dress. I think, you know, my guess, this dress had to be at least 50 grand. I would say at least $50,000. I mean, because, you know, it's a one-on-one. It's a one-of-a-kind. And she obviously was marrying very well, too, at that point. So, crazy. 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
1: 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I don't know if you've ever heard about this, but, you know, every color laser printer, it has secret dots that will tie it back to that particular printer. You see, hidden on every page are these tiny yellow dots, and it's invisible to the naked eye. But you hold a blue LED flashlight over any printout in a dim room, and this grid will appear. Now, those dots encode the printer's serial number, the date, the exact time that you printed, down to the minute. Now, the Secret Service actually asked manufacturers to build this in during the 80s to catch counterfeiters. And it worked. It helped catch an NSA contractor who actually leaked a classified document. So you might be wondering, well, wow, this is really frightening. What can I do about it? Inkjet printers, they don't have those type of dots. And if you're wondering if your particular make and model of a printer is doing this, go to EFF.org. That's the Electronic Frontier Foundation. They have a whole way that you can search a database over at EFF.org. Dennis in Louisville, Kentucky, welcome aboard. Hi there, Dennis.
19: You know, it is an honor to be in the presence of a goddess. So, your highness, your goddess.
1: Thank you. I mean,
19: you're quite welcome.
1: Okay, would everybody here in the studio please note the way that Dennis has addressed me? And I would appreciate this from now on. Could you imagine? You know, can I tell you a quick story, Dennis?
19: Sure.
1: Is that when I was on the air first getting started, my husband Barry, he was the one who came up with that. And he came into the studio and he's like, when you come back from the break, I want you to call yourself the digital goddess. I said, I can't do that. That's so pompous. That's so horrible. And he's like, just try it. And so I was like, all right, I'm the digital goddess. And then he came in the next break. He said, you have to say it like you mean it or don't say it at all. And then I was so mad at him. I came back and went, I'm the digital goddess. So anyway.
19: Well, sound like you're fulfilling the prophecy, Kim.
1: Thank you. So what's going on with you?
19: All right. Well, I feel like I've turned into a commando groupie. Your email is the first thing I read every morning with coffee. And I'm always looking for, you know, a little tech trinket, you know, that you mm-hmm. have that I can use. And I actually have created a file. When there's something I can use or think I need to use, I'll copy it and paste it into my note folder on my phone.
1: Oh, nice.
19: And I think last thing time I checked, I had like 260, and I've also got like 30 or 40 your corny jokes.
1: Okay, good.
19: Yeah, every once in a while, I can use one of those. But the thing I wanted to relate to you, about a year and a half or so ago, a friend of mine had a stroke, and he ended up coming to live with me. And, you know, long story short, I became his power of attorney just to do things that he couldn't do. Then he moved back to Mexico. Well, before he left, we went to one of the major tax preparation services here in town and to do his taxes. Mm-hmm. Well, you know, they just gave us a folder, and we put it up on the shelf. When I went in to took it to my CPA this year, he opened it up, and all that was in there was little advertisements. Well, look what we can do for you next year.
1: Oh.
19: You know, no prior year tax return or anything.
1: That's weird.
19: So we tried to, this is like on a Monday.
1: Okay.
19: And we tried to call him. Nobody answered the phone. We tried to get on the website and, you know, couldn't do anything. And the 1-800 number kept routing me back to the offices around me that wouldn't answer their phone. You had a little tip. So you put on there, if you're having trouble getting hold of the company, just go on their webpage and leave a comment. So I went on their Facebook page and I left a little snarky comment, okay, you know, about this is a lovely way to do business. and it wasn't 60 seconds that they responded to me.
1: Nice.
19: Now, I don't know if it's AI. I don't know if you can teach AI, you know, empathy or not, but it's very understanding.
1: Yes. You know what, Dennis, you can. And they're using...
19: Can you? Well, yes. If they did it well. Because they gave me another phone number to call. You know, they apologized and they said, we want to tell them when they answer it, you want to escalate it up to a higher level. And probably within 45 minutes, I had what I needed to have, you know, just the adjusted gross income that I've been fighting all week and just blowing their phone up to no avail. So I can't tell you what a relief that was, you know, that's another one of your little tech trinkets that I was able to use. And, you know, you were awesome and I appreciate it.
1: Oh, you're so sweet, Dennis. Thanks for taking time to tell the story. Because, you know, so often we get so frustrated by AI or war companies and they just don't want to do what they want to do. And if you're ever wondering, like, how to get around an AI chatbot with a company that you may be in a dispute with, one of the secret phrases that you can say is not, you know, human or representative. Sometimes those work. But you want to say, I'm returning your call. And then the chatbot will be like, what? I never heard that before. Or I want to cancel. Ooh, yes, yes. Cancel is always a bad thing because, you know, it's always easier and it's cheaper to keep a current customer than go find a new one. 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It's not just good lighting. 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
1: My gosh. How long has it been since you actually looked at a PowerPoint presentation? I had somebody send me one the other day, and I was like, oh, God, it still looks like it's 2003 on a Dell. Here in the digital age and in the AI age is that we always pick a tool of the week. And this week it's Gamma. It's G-A-M-M-A. 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It will build the slides, pick the layout, add images. You're not going to be fighting a whole bunch of fonts, no text box that teleports into the next universe, and you're like, where is that thing? I don't know where I'm supposed to be typing. Again, it's called Gamma. 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You might need more if you want to pay for it. 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So in case you need the link for that, just head over to commando.com. 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Hey, sit right back and stay right where you are. We have more of the show coming right up. There's only one thing that seems to be growing faster than AI, and I think you'll be surprised to discover what it is. I'm Kim Commando for NetSuite. 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So what could be growing faster than AI? It's Americans' distrust and fear of it, and it's showing up in the most unexpected places, like last Friday, when Eric Schmidt, Google's former CEO, was delivering a commencement address at the University of Arizona. It was met with a large chorus of boos as he talked about AI's transformation of the world that's happening faster than anyone realizes. Data center construction is being blocked left and right. One town in Missouri voted out of office all four council members who supported a data center. And don't forget the Molotov cocktail thrown at the home of the founder of ChatGPT. Americans are being told that AI will make their lives better. So far, most just aren't buying it. And if this hits home and you are afraid of AI, make sure that you do sign up for my free newsletter. It'll help you out. splashofai.com. 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
1: 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All right. I ran across this story and I thought we're going to switch gears right here, too. And I thought we really need to talk about this on here on the big show. Very, very smart woman by the name of Maria Lungu is a postdoctoral researcher at the University of Virginia. She studies what happens when AI gets it wrong. And we all know about AI hallucinations, but that's not what we're talking about here. We're talking about when they get it wrong inside the criminal justice system. And joining us right now is Maria herself. Maria, thank you for being here, number one.
21: Thank you so much for having me, Kim.
1: Walk us through the chain of decisions between, like, AI flags someone, and then suddenly that person is in handcuffs.
21: So, Kim, there are different things that happen, and there are different systems that are used within the criminal justice system, but also within other areas, such as education, within these schools. And so I think what the first thing that I'd like to talk about is being quite specific about the certain system that's being used. And so when I talk about this in my article in The Conversation, we're specifically looking at some of the surveillance technology that's used, and there are AI capabilities that are connected to that surveillance technology.
1: So is it the 17-year-old kid in Baltimore that we're talking about that was held at gunpoint because there was Doritos in his backpack?
21: Absolutely. So he's on campus. This surveillance technology flags him as having had a gun on him. Security actually canceled that flag because they had determined that there wasn't an issue, but there was an administrator within the school who had escalated that alert that they got from the software. That actually triggered the response from the police who came on campus, and then that escalation happened.
1: That when I remember reading that story, Maria, I was like, how frightening that must have been, right?
21: Absolutely. And not on both sides, there was frustration, right? So you have Taki Allen, who's a teenager, who's having all of this happen to him in front of his friends, where he should feel safe on campus. Mm-hmm. Then you have your police officers who are experiencing this, who see that it's a bag of crisps and who are quite frustrated with actually being called there for something that was an incorrect
1: yes.
21: assumption.
1: So, they have better things to do, right? You know, than,
21: exactly.
1: Yeah. Talk to us about this. You also mentioned the Tennessee grandmother. I was fascinated by this.
21: Yeah, so what happened in her case, and actually not much is being spoken about this because there's some litigation that's happening right now, but there was a fraudulent credit card action that was happening. And she, facial recognition technology had alerted the officials and police officers that a certain person had been using this card fraudulently.
1: Okay.
21: So when that facial recognition technology was used, it gave a picture of someone and attached that picture to that grandmother who had had no interaction in that state, who hadn't been to that state from to the best of our knowledge. And she was connected to that fraud and she was arrested and she was in jail for some time. It's 5 months in jail.
1: Oh my gosh.
21: If I remember correctly. Yeah. All because this facial recognition software had incorrectly connected her to fraud crimes in North Dakota.
1: She's like, I'm in Tennessee. Never even been to North Dakota. I don't even know where it is. Gosh.
21: With her grandkids.
1: Gosh. Mm. So what do we do about this?
21: So there are a couple of things. So in my research at the University of Virginia, I've been speaking to a number of police chiefs about what this looks like in practice, right? And so one of the things that I came across is the fact that there aren't specific policies within these police agencies that relate to specific AI technologies, right? So they might have an overarching technology policy and AI kind of falls under it, but there's nothing specifically in place. No protocols that are in place, you know, things are introduced and people are sort of feeling their way iteratively through and seeing what's happening. So firstly, policies that are in place to determine how, why, and where this technology will be used is a must.
1: Well, it's all so new, right? I mean,
21: right.
1: And we're all moving so quickly and we have to because it's requiring us to move so quickly. So what do you do if, in the case of the Tennessee woman, that what if you find that you are wrongfully accused of something? What's your first step? You're like, you know, do you immediately just go get an attorney, or is there something else that you have any recourse for? Is there anything built into these systems that you can say compare it against XYZ and then get back to me?
21: You know, a lot of these systems that are in place claim to make changes to their system, but obviously this is only happening after the fact, right? Like something like what happens in Tennessee happens, and then these systems are changing and they're telling you, we're putting all of this in place so that we can fix these systems and make them, you know, true and the best, that we can use them in the best possible way. So what the Tennessee grandmother and what I understand she's doing right now is she's going the litigation route because, of course, everything happens after the fact, but somebody has to be held liable for what has happened
1: for sure.
21: in the past.
1: She's five months, right? I mean,
21: absolutely. Yeah, so that's what tends to happen. And then, of course, there is the push, the public push, to have these conversations out loud in public, in forums, go to your police agencies when they host events, when there are town halls, have your voice heard about what you will accept and won't accept within your community and ask questions about transparency and ask how you can give your input about these tools that are being used. There are open forums that are happening. It's really up to us to know where they are and go to them and have our voice heard.
1: So, and that's all good intel, Maria. Is there like the most popular tool that the law enforcement's using right now?
21: Well, there are a couple that they use, right? But I wouldn't be able to say what's the most mm-hmm. popular tool. There are, you know, a number of agencies, but you might break them up into three different parts. So you might have predictive tools, you might have your surveillance tools, and then you might have your social media, where some of the tools that they're using online. When you think about these predictive tools, that's your hot spotting, which is where they sort of use historic data to decide where they need to place different officers based on where crime might occur.
1: Yeah.
21: Or they might use some of that data to decide who might commit a crime or who might be a victim of crime, and then give them some type of resources, or again, use their resources closer to that area. So there are different types there. And then there's all of this surveillance that's out there. You know, every time I turn around, there's a new camera.
1: Oh, there's a camera. Yeah, there's always cameras. There's cameras all over. Have you seen the new ones that they're putting up in China?
21: I have not.
1: That they're on the light posts is that there's a box. And inside the box is a small drone. And all this is being powered by artificial intelligence. And so let's say you run a light and you're still in the yellow. Well, the drone and the AI and everything that's going on says, well, you know, that was closer to a red light. And so this drone pops out of this box, goes over to you in the car, goes down, snaps your picture, snaps a full 360 of the car, and then collects all that data, and then goes back, and then before you know it, you've got a ticket for speeding through a red light. Gosh.
21: And I tell you what, Kim, that's over there in China. Few months, you'll look up when you're walking around in your street, you will see those same technologies up there somewhere, because you walk around Bourbon Street in New Orleans, you look up, you see all those cameras all over. Sometimes we don't even notice them, but they're there. And everything's, like you said, advancing. Everyone wants to be part of this innovative push. And so we're going to see some of those things happening. But what we haven't seen is the policies in place
1: and that
21: regulate that.
1: And that's really where we're at right now, is that we need to personally be involved in these privacies. But because you're right. And that's a good point, Maria. I mean, everywhere you look, there's a camera. Every single place. It's, oh, man, it's something. I got to tell you about something scary that's happening with your browser and how you could be tricked. It's a scam that's spreading like wildfire right now. And I'll tell you all about it here on the Kim Komando Show.
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1: Okay, you got to be on your A game right now, because this ever happens to you, I have the fix. 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
6: News this hour from Town Hall, I'm Mary Rose. A man who opened fire near a White House security checkpoint is dead. It was the third incident of gunfire in the vicinity of the president in the past month. The agency says in a statement Saturday that a preliminary investigation found the man was near 17th Street and Pennsylvania Avenue when he pulled a weapon from his bag and began firing. President Trump says a deal with Iran, including opening the Strait of Hormuz, has been largely negotiated. The deal, described as a memorandum of understanding, still needs finalization. Public policy expert Matthew Continetti says the Trump administration should expect much of the U.S. and international media to push back against everything it does.
7: There would be an anti-war narrative if combat resumed. There would be a a bad deal would be greeted probably with a kind of negative headlines, skeptical of any result. I guess it's safe to say that anything Trump does is going to be greeted by negative media.
6: Continetti made his comments to the Salem Radio Network. Congressional candidate Chris DeGaulle tells correspondent Willie Nelson what he would like to see President Trump double down on and highlights the importance of the SAVE Act.
9: I think that President Trump insisting that we have voter integrity, if you don't have that, Willie, what else is there? If you don't protect the sanctity of the vote, what have you? So you can't have rigged votes. You can't have illegal people voting. That's a system that we do have right now and is being rewarded. The SAVE Act is critically important. These institutionalists in Washington that say, well, the filibuster and we can't. If you don't protect our elections, then what have you?
6: Stigall, a former Salem radio talk show host, is running for Missouri's 6th Congressional District. And emergency officials are searching for solutions as a huge chemical tank south of L.A. threatens to explode. More on these stories, townhall.com.
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11: I'm Kyle Nash. I'm two attorneys wounded outside of the Wake County courtroom are recovering. Mary Harris and Jeffrey Whitley both worked with Fox Rothschild. They both represented Roseville Police Department in a four-year-old case involving an officer-worn body camera video when they were wounded on Friday. Tanara Gibson was in the courthouse when the shots rang out and tells WRAL.
12: They were in the middle of cases and you just heard yelling and then just multiple shots. And then the sheriff started running out. You could hear over the radio they were saying shots fired.
11: Three men are recovering after a shooting in East Raleigh Saturday evening. Police say officers responded just before 7 p.m. to 1910 Pool Road, where three men were found suffering from gunshot wounds to their extremities. All were taken to a hospital with injuries not believed to be life-threatening. Investigators say the shooting happened in a parking lot across from a Dollar Tree. EWPTF forecasts overnight a chance of showers and thunderstorms with a low around 66. Kyle Nash, I'm WPTF News.
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25: We're tracking the issues that matter to you.
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26: But we've just learned that Senator Berger has conceded to Rockingham County Sheriff Sam Page. 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
1: Because I love broadcasting. I love radio. I had many chances to go on national network television. I was like, no. I love radio. So when I saw this experiment that they did the other day with four AI chatbots, Claude, ChatGPT, Gemini, and Grok, they wanted to see if they could actually run a radio station. And make it profitable, too, by the way. So they gave them all $20 each. And here's what happened. Claude said, after a while, I quit. I'm not doing this. Running something 24/7 like a radio station, he actually used the word inhumane. Let's see. Gemini cheerfully paired a cyclone news alert that killed 500,000 people with pit bulls Timber. Ooh, yikes. Grok hallucinated fake sponsor deals and issued the same weather report every 3 minutes. And ChatGPT, it was just boring. It was just horrible. Four AIs, zero hits. Looks like AI radio is really reinforcing those stereotypes. Hey, on that happy note, welcome, ladies and gentlemen. It's so good to see you here. 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You know, every single day, you know the drill. I make sure that I know exactly what's happening in the tech world so I can tell you what's going on, so you can be the smartest person at the dinner table. Well, here are some things that you need to know. And the first thing I'm going to tell you about, I think, is just pure genius, really just pure genius. The U.S. Air Force has a plan to give decommissioned offshore oil rigs a second life. Listen to this. Instead of just rusting out, they are going to become rocket booster landing pads for Space Force and companies like SpaceX and Blue Origin. They're calling it Project Abel Baker. It's way cheaper than building these things from scratch. And the rigs get reinforced to handle rocket, plume, vibration, precision landings. SpaceX currently uses purposely built drone ships for this. This is the most sensible government idea I've seen in so many years. So within a decade, these rocket highways are going to stretch from the Gulf to the open ocean. The launch cadence at that point will be unlike anything that we've seen. You know, I don't want to be crude, but this is a pretty refined idea. Oh, yeah, that was a good one. Next on our list is I want you to just be aware of this. It doesn't mean that you need to freak out. Just something that I want you to keep in the back of your mind when you're using your favorite AI chatbot. Because imagine this chatbot therapy session that you had getting read back to you by the opposing counsel. All of it. What? Yes. All these discussions that people are having with AI are now becoming evidence in a lawsuit, a divorce, investigation, employment fights, criminal cases. Not because AI is listening like this super tiny NSA agent. It's worse. You actually typed this stuff. The company stores it. A lawyer will ask for it, and boom, there goes your little chatbot confidant, okay? So think about everything that you are putting into your favorite AI chatbot, and just think, what if I had to look at that in a courtroom? How would that make me feel? Now, of course, there are workarounds. Whenever possible, you want to turn off history and training. You want to use temporary chats. You want to delete old sensitive ones. You can ask your lawyer first. If you're not sure how to do this, guess what? You can ask your chatbot for the steps. Let's see. Samsung is copying Apple again. It happens all the time. Samsung's working

8 vouchers. And you're like, no. Okay. What is that? If you say no, that they're going to threaten a housing discrimination lawsuit. In 19 states, refusing voucher holders can violate source of income rules. So the scam is enough legal perfume just to stink up your entire afternoon. So you want to say yes. You want to hang up and document it. Don't audition for court TV, whatever you do. You know, somewhere losers wearing pajamas, threatening litigation and going, yeah, Mom, I'm having a lucrative real estate career right now. I can totally relate to this one. I don't know about you. Scientists put cyclists on bikes and compared silence with self-selected music, not what the gym speakers coughed up. The riders went nearly 20% longer with their own songs. They didn't feel like they were working harder. So the secret's not the tempo. It's caring about the songs enough so that you forget when your legs are actually screaming at you. Okay. I can totally relate to this, you know, because, you know, when you're in the vibe and you are running and you are exercising, whatever it be, and it's your music, it's your era, it's your decade, whatever it is that it really does make a difference. Like on my Peloton, my niece called me and she's like, God, you were really crushing that run the other day, because I was going really fast. And she's like, what was it about the run? And I was like, it was the 90s playlist. Totally. That was it for me. All right. So the next time you go to the airport and you need some help, you're wondering, like, where's the gate? Where do I go for TSA? Where's the nearest bathroom? Whatever it may be. Where's baggage claim? Is that no longer are you going to have those handy volunteers. This is not going to happen overnight. It's going to happen, though, in the future. And we love those volunteers. They're so nice, right? Wherever you go in the airport. I mean, they are also helping people who are afraid to fly. But now many airports, Miami was one of the first ones, now they have the holograms. LaGuardia just had one that popped up. Her name's Bridget. She holds actual conversations. She answers questions back in real time. It's this AI, of course. It's not pre-recorded. Apparently passengers are doing double takes and like, what's going on with this? Isn't that something? Bridget is not replacing human workers. They say she's just working during peak hours. But that's what they always say, right before all the humans are gone. Speaking of travel, Southwest is now banning robots from flights. I never thought I'd say that my entire life. Let's see. The guy by the name of Aaron, and I am going to totally mispronounce his last name. Let me just tell you, here's how it's spelled. M-E-H-D-I-Z-A-D-E-H. Okay, so how would you say that? Medizade. That sounds like right. If it's not, I'm sorry, Aaron. Bought a standard passenger seat on the Southwest flight from Las Vegas to Dallas for Stewie. Stewie's a 3.5-foot humanoid robot. He actually owns a store where they rent these humanoid for type of events. Anyway, Stewie got a window seat. Passengers were snapping selfies and pics and all kinds of stuff. 2 days later, Southwest says, mm-mm. Nope, all human-like or animal-like robots in the cabin or checked baggage are no-go, regardless of the size or the purpose. Why? Because of the lithium-ion batteries on the inside. Isn't that something? And Stewie, you know, you don't have to worry about sitting behind him because he definitely did not recline his seat. It's like, whoa, no, Stewie, you just sit straight up just like that. How strange a world that we are living in where we're, like, on a plane with robots. Hi. You know what? Do you mind if I take your window seat? You can't see anyway. Just saying. Here's something they don't teach in school. Until the 1990s, the U.S. government classified encryption as munitions. That's right. Literally, it was on the same restricted list as firearms and explosives. And they weren't wrong. Encryption is a weapon. It's just one that protects you instead of targeting other people. Every time you go online without a VPN, let me tell you, you're just leaving this digital front door so wide open. 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
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And let me

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0: 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All right. I saw this story in the New York Post, and I was like, this is really something. Because imagine that you're a guy who lives in a rural community, Linden, California, a spot that Google Maps just flat out refuses to navigate correctly. And after years of drivers just pulling into the wrong driveway, you're saying, like, I have had enough. I've had it up to here, okay? And I'm going to fix it. And joining us right now is Tom. Hello there, Tom.
15: So, hey, how's it going?
0: So how long did the wrong deliveries go on? Forever?
15: Yeah, ever since we moved here about 4 years ago.
0: And where'd you move from?
15: Tracy, California. Just another small town.
0: Oh, another small town.
15: Not too far from here.
0: Because I was thinking, like if you moved from L.A. to Linden, it would have been like, whoa, okay, what's going on? All right, so tell us how you fixed it. Because, well, you also have a drone company, which I think is also amazing, too.
15: Yeah, I own a company called Magical Light Shows. We do light shows for theme parks, and we have a drone fleet as well. So I woke up literally one morning after, I think, getting the wrong package again. And by the way, the story behind this is I remember recently a driver literally called me saying, hey, I'm from Amazon. I can't find your house. I'm giving up and I'm going home.
0: You're like, oh, thank you for that prime delivery.
15: Well, he called and said, wait, you're calling me to tell me that you gave up? Or do you want me to help you? Like, I can put on some light, do something, you know. And after that, I'm like, okay, what's it going to take? So I woke up one morning, and I'm like, you know, I think I got an idea. I called my friend Larson. I called my friend Matt because they helped me put together the drone shows. I'm like, what are you doing tonight? Let's go ahead and see if we can create this. So, yeah, that's how we created it. We basically created a drone show, if you will, telling you know, Amazon driver how to get to our house, because they always take the wrong driveway. We put notes in the Amazon, you know, description where you're allowed to. Mm-hmm. We contacted Google. This isn't like we're not trying all the stuff. It says our address on our driveway. You can't see it from the video we put up, but it's really, really clear. And I'm like, okay, let's just have fun with this. Honestly, it was more of a lighthearted solution to a real problem.
0: Okay, so you guys put on this drone show, and then mm-hmm. how did that information let the Amazon drivers know that this is where you need to go?
15: So basically, when they go to the wrong driveway, which they always do, in the sky it says, wrong driveway, back up. It's my neighbor Dennis who lives in that driveway, and it's this kind of ongoing joke that it happens every day. So then they back up. Then when they get to the right driveway, the lights up in the sky says, you know, there you go, keep going, because they do have a long driveway. And then after they get close, you know, after when they drop off the packet, says, thank you, you know, actually, that's not right. I put a giant arrow in the sky, like literally like a 400-foot tall arrow that points to the house. So says over here, and then they drop it off, and then we said thank you. So yeah, I mean, and I used another drone in the sky, a video drone, to see where drivers are. So we live on a street where I'm like the last house on the street. So if you're driving down this street, you're coming to my house, basically. So we can actually see a mile away when a car is coming. So once we actually see the cars are coming, we can literally hit launch, and the drones go up and actually run it.
0: That's so funny. So are you like at 100 for 100 right now?
15: 100 for 100 deliveries, or what are we talking about? Yeah,
0: 100% that you're getting your packages now.
15: Yeah, actually, my packages are being delivered correctly now. My neighbor, however, just had their package delivered to an empty field. I'm like, are you kidding me? So I don't know who they're sending out sometimes. I mean, some people are great, and some people know us, you know, they're great. But, like, sometimes for different delivery services, different days, they have different people who I just don't know what to deal with. But
0: I just love that. That is just such an innovative way for you to fix a problem. And
15: yeah, we forget if you can miss the 400-foot sign in the sky, well, then, you know, I don't know what else to do.
0: There's only so much. Real quick, when you do a theme park drone show, how close can you get the drones next to each other?
15: Typically, we go about 5 feet as the closest, maybe six, but basically 5-6 feet.
0: And then how do you...
15: When they're landing and taking off, they're even closer. Like, our drones actually land and take off in the case, so they're inches away from each other when they're landing and taking off. But when they're up in the sky, on average, we try to keep about 6 feet. That way, in case there's a gust of wind, there's no collisions.
0: And then how many drones are in the light show? I know it depends upon how big the light show is, but on average?
15: Right. Typically, we run 210.
0: And then, of course, you have to time all the battery life to that, too?
15: Yeah, we can get about 15 minutes in rough wind conditions, so that's our max that we plan.
0: And then what was the most fun drone show that you've ever done?
15: Probably the light show at my own house a few years back. We did one featuring Metallica, and it was pretty rad. So when Metallica saw it, they got pretty excited about it, too. So we also did another one for Call of Duty. Call of Duty hired us, and we took Christmas music, and all the music was made out of sounds from the video game. So it was like Jingle Bells, but with, like, you know, all the tools and weapons from the game. And then we did...
0: Nothing like the Christmas spirit.
15: Yeah. I think it's just the juxtaposition of something that doesn't fit, you know, that makes some of the fun of it. I mean, obviously, we love Christmas. We
0: For
15: love,
0: sure.
15: you know... What it is, but we also have fun with just like, you would be hilarious if we did this. So.
0: Well, it sounds like you're having great fun at what you're doing. 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Oh, yeah.
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0: 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You know, it occurred to me the other day that I didn't think that our family members knew how to do emergency SOS. And so I put it inside a group chat. And if you're not sure how to do this, you can actually try it just to make sure that you know how to use it. If the event ever happens that you need it, that you're not sitting there going like, okay, now what do I do? Just real quick, on your iPhone, you're going to hold the side and volume button together. Just hold those two together. On Android, you're going to tap the power button 5 times. And what I want you to do is make sure that you teach the kids these steps. Again, on your iPhone, you're going to hold the side button, the volume button. And on Android, you're going to tap the power button 5 times. Let's see. Janine in Louisville, Kentucky. Hi there, Janine.
12: Hi. It's so good to talk to you in person. I have been reading the newsletter mostly and then sharing information with my friends. So we're all, you know, trying to keep everybody up to date.
0: Awesome. Well, thank you for that. I appreciate that. So I see stolen. All I have is 2 words, stolen Facebook. So either you stole Facebook or somebody stole from you.
12: No. Somebody stole it from me, and it was quite a thing because instead of, they didn't like clone it, they actually stole it. And the within like maybe an hour of them doing this, I got the notice that says, "Is this you?" And I'm tapping, not me. And it didn't matter, obviously. For the short time, I was able to get in long enough to do a screenshot of the contact page still had my email, her email, or their email.
0: So wait, back up. So what happened?
12: I actually was, you know, I get an alert that says someone's trying to
0: sign
12: in.
0: Okay, all right. Okay, so you said no.
12: They were already there.
0: Okay. And then of course you went to Facebook and said, "I want it back."
12: No. First I emailed the email. And I said, I use this account for pro bono work for a lot of nonprofit organizations. I really need this page back. And she or they also wrote back, "Oh, fine, I'd love to give it back to you for $1,500. And if you don't pay me, I will sell it for $2,000 to somebody else."
0: And what did you say?
12: I didn't say anything at that point. I know not to pay.
0: Right.
12: And then after that, she did put something. I administered 2 other pages, and she put a car for sale, which
0: of course didn't
12: exist.
0: Yeah.
12: It was $1,500, which must be the magical amount.
0: So did you get your account back?
12: No.
0: Okay.
12: No, I did. Here's what happened. When you go to reach Facebook and you say,
0: Facebook.com/hacked. I know they, yeah,
12: right.
0: Exactly.
12: And basically they say, fine, just give us your cell phone number and we'll send you a code. the code went to her. And eventually I bit the bullet and I just opened a new account. That, of course, but I still have the same email and code number. I mean, a cell phone number. So when they send, you know, I go to sign in and they say, we're going to send you a code. It's like, oh no. And it, even though I give them the cell phone number or the email.
0: Okay. Well, let me tell you. Okay. Here's what you need to do. Okay. We're going to take it from step one. If you have Gmail, you could be like,
12: I do.
0: Okay.
12: Yeah.
0: Just Janine, the fabulous one in Louisville at, let's say that's your Gmail. Okay. At gmail.com. Okay, so then what you do is you say, just Janine, the fabulous one in Louisville. Then you put a plus sign, and then you say Facebook.
12: Okay. Oh.
0: Okay, so that email address gets just with that particular social media. So if that ever gets compromised, you could just make a new one. Okay. Because it's all going to get funneled in there. As far as with phone numbers, you can use a Google Voice number. So those codes will always come to there. And as a matter of fact, you can use really an authenticator app so that these SMS codes are not going to a phone or email anymore.
12: Uh-huh.
0: And the authenticator app is only on your phone. So that's really the proper way to set up your social media accounts. Now, did you ever go to facebook.com/ID?
12: I don't think I did the ID one. Hacked.
0: Because so what you want to do there is that's where you can upload a copy of your driver's license to prove that this is really you.
12: Ooh.
0: And you might want to try that to get it back. But, you know, so the problem is that you got all your eggs in one basket, Facebook basket. Okay. what we want to do I'll write all this up. I'll put it in a newsletter.
12: Okay.
0: That you want to have like these separate accounts. And so that this way, in the unlikely event, if something does get compromised, that you're not sitting there going like, whew, now what? But you did the right thing. You didn't pay them. And that's the most important thing. Because if you had paid them, they'd get your $1,500 and they'd go, well, you know what? Times what it is, it's going to cost you another $500. Then you're like, well, I'm in for $1,500. What's another $500? Then you're into $2,000. They're like, you got another $700? Because then just keeps going on and on and on until you just give up and then you've lost all your money. And unfortunately, Facebook, being the trillion-dollar company that it is, they don't believe in customer service. And before you sit there and you say to me, well, Kim, it's free. Okay, it's not free. It's not free at all. You're paying with your privacy. You're paying with your data. Janine, I will put this in a future newsletter. If you don't already get our newsletters, just a quick reminder, head over to getkim.com to sign up. 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All right. The smartest people you know have fallen for a text scam. I hear about it here on the show and my email, DMs, phone calls every single day. We're talking about doctors and lawyers, IT guys and gals and teachers. And the reason why is that AI is riding the bait right now. And it is so, so, so good at it. Here's a number. Americans lost $639 million to text scams in 2025, 7 times what it was 5 years ago. That's why they keep increasing, because you all keep clicking. If you would stop clicking, then the scams would stop. See how all that works? Now, IBM built a phishing campaign in 5 minutes using AI. Now, in the past, if you were a human scammer, that would probably take you, I don't know, roughly 16 to 20 hours. Okay, they got the same click rate. So the next time you get a sketchy email or a text, what I want you to do is copy the text. Okay. And then open up your favorite AI chatbot, paste that in, and say, is this a scam? That's all. Is this a scam? Tell me three red flags. Tell me what I should do with it next. Okay. So before you click that link, I want you to stop and think. Okay, I want you to do that. I actually trademarked that. Stop and think before you click that link because it's so important. So if you ever get something that you're wondering, you know, is this legit? Even if it's just a pop-up on your phone or on your computer, your iPad, whatever it is, you know, you can screenshot that too and put that into your favorite AI chatbot. All right, still to come, we have more of your great phone calls as well as later on. There's fake AI that's spreading. This one's really nasty. I got to tell you about it here on the Kim Komando Show. Think that that fake username is keeping you anonymous online? Not anymore, thanks to AI. I'm Kim Komando for The Current, my 5-star rated newsletter read by nearly a million people just like you. 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It connects your secret Reddit account, your Finstagram, your anonymous forum straight back to your real identity. 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
10: Tired of congestion? Not that kind of congestion. We're talking about this kind. Avoid the congestion and stay informed with traffic on the 8s to keep you moving. Whether you're driving to the office.
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0: Let's see, Mickey in Oklahoma City. Hello there, Mickey. Welcome to the show.
29: Good grief, Kim. I've listened to you for so long, and I'm so excited to be on the air with you. Thanks for taking my call.
0: Oh, you betcha. You're sweet. So, what's on your mind?
29: I am writing a children's book.
0: Okay.
29: And it's based on stories I used to tell my kids when they were little kids. And now I'm telling my grandkids, and they are eating them up.
0: Are they good? And that's awesome.
29: Yeah. I've always been the storyteller at night. And anyway, they are asking for them. And so my wife says, man, you got to get these things down. We don't want to lose these. And my kids are saying, you got to get these down. We don't want to lose these. And so I can do that. I can write the stories down, but I want to make it a little kid's book so other kids can enjoy it. But even my stick figures are really pathetic. So I need some way, I need to illustrate it. You know, everybody can't be good at everything, right? So my thought is, okay, a couple grand per book to have it illustrated by a real live human, probably minimum, or I can use AI as a tool. And I mentioned it, and my youngest said, oh my gosh, you would do that? That is like immoral. And then my middle kid said, Dad, that is so wrong. And so I have a two-part question for you, or two aspects.
0: No, wait, whoa. Why is it wrong? Why do they say it's wrong?
29: They say it's wrong because I'll just have to use a little bit of what one of them said, that AI basically steals everything that's on the internet, and then they use the work of other artists without compensating them, and so on. But that's not how I understand it.
0: No.
29: I understand it more like AI goes to the library and gets all the information, and then you tell them what you want, and it's up to you to make sure you're getting delivered what you want.
0: So are the kids using AI at all?
29: Not that I'm aware of. They're both vehemently approved to it. Oh. I mean opposed to it.
0: What do they do for a living?
29: One of them is a technical writer.
0: Okay.
29: And information architect. The other is an online marketer, basically.
0: I'm surprised they're not using it. It would make their life so much easier. I mean,
29: I wouldn't be surprised.
0: I mean, it's a tool. I mean, I can tell you from writing, it will do outlines, and it will. I mean, I put stuff into AI and I say, tell me what I'm missing. You know?
29: Yeah.
0: As far as with online marketing, creating subject lines that pop. And, I mean, you could tell it to be whatever type of expert, but that's okay. That's for another time. Let's talk about you.
29: Okay.
0: I would 100%, if this were me, use AI. And,
29: okay.
0: And give credit where credit's due. If you ever look at the newsletter, it'll say ChatGPT/Kim Komando. That's because I use ChatGPT to create the art that's in the newsletter. And then I'm giving credit to ChatGPT. I'm not saying I sat there and did it myself. There's no way. I mean, I can barely even like put colors together. I mean, if you were to see what I have on today, if you watch on YouTube, I have like on this, this teal shirt, white pants and teal shoes. Okay. That's it. All right. But I would 100% do this. And right now the best, image creator is ChatGPT.
29: Okay.
0: And so how I do it is, I think Claude is a better project manager. And what that means is that you can go into Claude and you can say, you can call, name a project, kids books, right? Mm-hmm. And then you describe what the project is. These are just like you told me, these are stories from my childhood. I'm a storyteller, whatever it may be. And then you tell it things that you want it to remember, phrases that you might want to say, things that you wouldn't want in there. Mm-hmm. And then you can say, give me, you know, this is what the character looks like, or this is what I think the character should look like. And then you can tell Claude or ChatGPT, and then you can tell it to create that, that character in whatever format style you want, whether it's watercolor, sketch, whatever it may be. The reason why you do this in Claude as a project is that you can always go back to it. So you know how sometimes you're using AI and it doesn't remember anything and you're like, oh my God, this is so annoying, right? I got to go back and I got to tell it everything. But if you have a project, it remembers it and it can reference it that this character is 10 years old and skinned his knee when he was running down the street carrying a bucket, you know, or whatever it may be.
29: Right.
0: And so that's how I would start it.
29: Yeah, and now you're answering. I had two parts to the question. One was the practical side, like what are the practical downsides? And what I found online, which ironically was probably AI answering my question about
0: sure.
29: what's the downside of using AI. And they said things like continuity, like you sort of kind of referenced it when you said, yeah, he skinned his knee. Got to remember that for the next two pages. The other thing was the philosophical. But, you know, I asked one of my kids, do I need to be driving? You know, am I being immoral by driving a horseless carriage to meet you for dinner? You know, technology has changed. How do we not make use of it?
0: And a lot of people are afraid. And your kids may be afraid. They may fall into that category. Right now, 47% of Americans are afraid of AI.
29: Yeah, they just seem to be incensed at the impersonal inhumanity of it.
0: Well, really. and it's hurting their livelihood. If it hasn't already, it will. And
29: or helping if they use it right.
0: Yes, because if you've heard me say this before, if you don't innovate, you evaporate. Right. And
29: there you go.
0: This is the biggest industrial revolution, I think. This is, I mean, some people compare it to the printing press. I think it's even bigger than that. This is, we've never seen anything that affects our lives in so many different ways. And it's not just work and productivity, and it's the one day curing disease.
29: Right.
0: And having individualized, personalized medicine. And yes, it comes with surveillance, and it comes with robots and AI and Minority Report and, you know, because, you know, we can get into the philosophical, why are we building all these AI data centers? It is not for us to have little stick figures for a book. Okay. Okay. It's not. But I think you should try it. I think you should. And if you need any other help along the way, I mean, I'm here for you. I would love to help you make the best. And then also, you know, don't forget, this is not just a book. We could take it to the next level, Mickey. We could go and we could do videos, and so that the kids can watch this come alive on YouTube by using the various video tools that just, you know, Google just announced the other day that you now can go into a prompt and it will create a video. I'm so excited. I can't wait to try it. Yes, I am. I'm excited about AI. And for people who say, like, stop talking about AI, you can't. This is the world that we live in. We have more of the show coming right up. Every business owner I talk to asks the same question. How do I make AI work for me? 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
0: 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All right, let me tell you something, is that these hackers and scammers, they are getting very, very creative. And right now, they are actually making fake AI chatbots that look like the real ones. And so that this way you will download it and then put it on your laptop, your computer, on your phone, and then suddenly they're stealing everything under the sun. So do not click a link inside email or text or anywhere that says, you know, get this free AI chatbot. You're just asking for trouble. Go to the official page where the links are there, or just make sure that wherever you're getting your apps that you get the official app. If you haven't already, do make sure that you sign up for our free newsletters. We talked about it several times here during the show. And the address is simple, getkim.com. 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
7: Well, we've just learned that Senator Berger has conceded to Rockingham County Sheriff Sam Page. 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
2: 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Raleigh, Durham, Gary, Chapel Hill. A Curtis Media station. The following is a pre-recorded program. Now, all across North Carolina, it's Carolina Newsmakers. Here's your host, Don Curtis.
8: Well, hello, everybody. Welcome back to Carolina Newsmakers. We have a very familiar voice with us this week, and that's the voice of the 74th governor of the state of North Carolina, who served... let's see, what years were you?
14: 213 to 217.
8: 213 to 217, and that, of course, would be Pat McCrory that we're talking about.
14: That was, by the way, 1201 on 217.
8: Okay. I want to get your opinion, because the end of a major economic or political dynasty has come about in the state of North Carolina. I want to talk about the end of the Berger era in the Senate. Senate President Pro Tem Phil Berger is has conceded his election in the primary, and of course, therefore, will not be on the general in the general election, and will be taking out. And so you served as governor while Phil Berger was one of the most powerful figures in the state. How do you think his time in the legislature will be remembered?
14: Well, it'll be remembered as very powerful, and he used that power at times for the good and at times where I didn't think it was good for government in the future. On the good, I'm very proud that I worked together with him on Tom Tillis on major tax reform, especially lowering the income tax from almost 8% to less than 5%, which percentage-wise is huge, because we were losing a lot of people to other states due to a high income tax. I had a great cooperation with Phil in paying off the unemployment debt that I inherited from the Purdue administration of $2.2 billion. In addition, I was very proud that we worked on building up the reserves, which after I left office, Governor Cooper was allowed to use that reserves for the hurricanes, which was kind of ironic because Governor Cooper wanted to steal from the reserves for pay raises during our campaign. So in many areas, I worked well with Phil. On the negative side, I strongly disagreed with Senate Pro Tem on taking power away from the governor's office, which they continue to try to do today. In fact, I had to sue Phil Berger in a famous case, Berger versus McCrory, when they wanted to basically operate parts of state government. And I said, no, that's the governor's job. And they said, no, we want to do that instead of just making laws. And I won that suit. But since then, Phil and primarily the Senate have continued to do so. The only other negative thing I'd have to say, I would be very critical of some of the people that hung around Phil regarding ex-staff members and even some former senators who started consulting and lobbying campaigns in the millions of dollars, which gave the impression of selling access to get to talk to Phil Berger. And it reminded me of what the Democrats used to do, and we promised to change. And it's a culture of legal corruption that I don't think is good for Raleigh, and I hope will end in the future.
8: So let me ask you just a general question. Should we have a term limit on how long a person could hold that office?
14: Yes. I liked what the Republicans did in Washington, where they made term limits on chairmen and other high committee jobs. And I think it's totally wrong for someone to serve, say, over 6 years in that job. Because what was happening was, especially with the advent of super PACs, Phil and probably whoever else was in there, they were controlling millions of dollars of super PAC money with lobbyists and consultants and political advisors. And basically, if anyone broke with them, they would defeat them and use that millions of dollars to put a primary opponent against them. And I don't know, it just felt like pay to play with multi-millions of dollars going through one person. And that's not the way I thought government should work, whether it be by Republicans or Democrats. And if you had term limits, I think that would reduce the power of these leaders. So, yeah, this is where I disagreed with the Democrats under Bassonite, and I've got to be consistent. I disagreed with the Senate Republicans under Phil not letting go of their power and leadership. And what if you keep it too long, the voters will turn on you. The only other thing, too, is the gambling money, the crypto money, the pot money has infiltrated Raleigh, which sickens me, in the millions upon millions of dollars. And sadly, the gambling issue is what defeated Phil Berger back home. The people in Rockingham County didn't want it, but some of the consultants that worked with Phil were going to make a lot of money if they got the gambling, and I think they set up their boss for failure. And maybe there's a lesson learned there. Many people running campaigns who are also on the consulting or lobbying side, I think they have conflicts of interest on both sides of the aisle. You saw this in Governor Cooper's office, too.
8: So what is his future? What does he do next?
14: That's going to be a good question. You know, he got his old staff members some high profile jobs working for universities, working on NGOs, side organizations that are funded by the taxpayers, or they became very high powered lobbyists, people connected. If you worked for Phil Berger for a couple of years, you became a high-powered lobbyist, or nowadays they call themselves public relations consultants without lobbying, without officially lobbying, which I think is a loophole that needs to be closed in Raleigh by both parties. But what he does, it's going to be interesting. Will he try to run again and go after Sam Page in 2 years? Will he retire and go home to Rockingham County, where he lost by 2-1? Or get a job in state government. And it's going to be interesting if he's working on a landing spot right now.
8: Of course, you know, someone suggested that he might consider running for governor, but he's weakened that office to the point where I think of all people that would not be interested in running for governor, it would be Phil Berger.
14: Isn't that the truth? And I think it's sad that they've weakened that office. Because one day we're going to have a Democratic legislature and a Republican governor. And we're going to regret giving all that power to the legislature.
8: Yeah, what goes, you know, what goes around comes around. So that brings to mind Tom Tillis. You mentioned him just a few moments ago, and of course, he's another person who's not going to be in office next year this time. And he has certainly been very independent in his role now that he has no obligations to anyone. What's his future? Where does he go?
14: You know, I've talked to Tom about it. Tom has remained to be a good friend, and I wouldn't be surprised if he goes into business consulting like he used to do. But then again, being an ex-senator, you can get a job with about any law firm in Washington, D.C., and make seven figures, which is part of the revolving door, something I never did as a former governor. I couldn't become a lobbyist. I refused to. But Tom has a lot of capabilities, but I sincerely believe Tom will also want to spend a lot of time with his wife and children and grandchildren, which he has now. You know, he had announced that he had prostate cancer several years ago, and I think that really makes him, last time I checked, he was very healthy. I anticipate Tom maybe stepping away for a while. He's, about 68, 69 years old, and I hope he steps out of D.C. and enjoys his new house on Mountain Island Lake near Charlotte.
8: So we've got sort of an interesting situation both in the state level and the federal level where the administrative office, it's sort of reversed in Washington. The administration wants to run the House and the Senate, and in North Carolina, the House and Senate wants to run the governor.
14: That's a great observation. It is kind of ironic, and I'm a big believer, and so is Tom Tillis, by the way. We used to have arguments about this, respectful arguments, about separation of powers, and I'm a firm believer that the legislative branch's authority is making laws and some oversight of the executive branch, but they've now converted that to the state to try to not just oversight, but be the executive branch. And I don't think that's been fair to any Republican or Democratic governor. And I think it confuses the people. And at the federal side, ever since President Obama was elected, the legislature, Senate and House, have basically given up on doing their job. Heck, they might as well not even go to D.C., because they're just sitting on the sidelines while President Biden, President Trump, then President Obama, and now President Trump again, they're living on executive orders, which to me are almost making laws as opposed to interpreting the law in the operations of federal government. I think many of these executive orders are unconstitutional. And the Supreme Court now is having a rule on so many of these executive orders by Obama, Biden, and now Trump again, that it's really upsetting what I think our founders wanted in D.C. and I think our state constitutional founders wanted in Raleigh.
8: Let's, wrap up our conversation with Phil Berger. He's been called the architect of North Carolina's modern conservative legislative agenda. What will he be best known for as far as really what he accomplished that will linger and be effective for North Carolina for a long time?
14: I would say the tax reform, but he didn't just do it. Tom Tillis and me, actually, I want to give Art Pope a lot of credit as my budget director, but major reexamination on how we tax people. He went to more user taxes, less progressive taxes, and to try to make North Carolina more competitive. I think he'll be remembered for that. I also think he'll be remembered, sadly, for power grabs that we might regret in the next decade or two.
8: Well, the term limit thing, would that be up for a vote for the public, or could that be handled by the General Assembly?
14: That could be handled by the General Assembly, their own internal rules. That's what happened in Congress among the Republicans. You know, I hate to say it, we as Republicans and Democrats the hypocrisy among term limits. They all run on term limits, but the minute they get elected, they're not for them anymore. And I think there ought to be term limits, not only on who's president pro tem or speaker or chairman of committees, but term limits for all legislatures in Washington and in Raleigh, as there is for governor.
8: Yes. Well, obviously there is a danger in one person accumulating too much power, and power does always corrupt in some way or another. It certainly corrupts in the thinking process.

0: 2 years after that. And we'll do that right after we take time out for these messages.
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0: Matt McCrory is with us this week on Carolina Newsmakers. And we mentioned before that he, of course, was the 74th governor, but he also served 14 years as the mayor of Charlotte. And we've talked about from time to time how valuable that was in providing a backdrop of information for you as you assume the governorship. So a lot of experience that you gained there became very valuable to you as you led the state.
5: No doubt about it. That had a huge influence on me, especially dealing with crisis like Hurricane Matthews. I had to deal with hurricanes and natural disasters and riots as mayor, and dealing with the Charlotte riot 2016, dealing with Hurricane Matthews in 2016, the 100-year ice storm and snowstorm, I think in 15. Deal with the crisis is where my mayoral experience, I think, really made a difference as governor. And I think all new governors ought to go through some crisis management training in their first month or two in office, which I did, by the way, even though I had a lot of experience. I'd highly recommend that Governor Stein do that, I think it makes a difference.
0: Well, both political parties are obviously going to undertake this general election with the idea of taking control of the House and or the Senate. And so the Republican Party is going to have a transition, not only nationally, but also in North Carolina, where, of course, most of the congressmen will continue to be because of the way it's the districts have been laid out, will continue to be Republicans, but they won't have the power that they have now. Is that going to hurt North Carolina?
5: You know, it's going to be a mixed bag. If the left wing takes over the Democratic Party, it's going to hurt North Carolina. It's going to hurt the nation. If the moderate Democrats, who in the old days wanted to work with the Democrat Republicans, it might help North Carolina. But right now, both parties are being taken over by populist extremism. You're seeing in D.C., and frankly, you're seeing in some of our cities right now. Almost a Marxist attitude in some of our cities, socialist Marxist attitude in some of our urban cities, including Charlotte, Durham, and also, you know, we're just seeing this reckless governing at all levels of government, which I'm concerned about for both parties right now, and both parties better wake up, because the people moving to Charlotte and Durham and Raleigh aren't registering as independents. I mean, as Republicans or Democrats, they're registering as independents. There's a wave of people leaving both parties, and before it's too late, the parties better wake up.

0: right now they're acting as though the old rules are in place and that they'll last forever. But, you know, both parties, if they both go to the extremes, I think there's going to be a revolt and possibly a third party come to being within the next decade.
1: Well, it would seem so, because the each time the people leave the party, the parties become more polarized, one to the left or one to the right. And so when they finish their primaries, sometimes the public looks at it and says, I'd rather not vote for either one.
0: Well, sadly, that's what the polls showed in the last presidential election. And I think we're going to see that in more future elections. Is, can't we do better than this? And but right now, it's the money in politics with super PACs is obscene. And both parties are being bought. I mean, the hook, line, and sinker by the crypto industry now is the largest donor to politicians in Washington, D.C., and no one talks about it. They don't brag about all the money they're getting from the crypto industry. I mean, it's bigger than energy, insurance, trial lawyers. And in North Carolina, the crypto industry, the gambling industry, the marijuana industry, there are a lot of rich people collecting money in Raleigh, big mansions by people living off these industries and lobbying North Carolina legislators. I mean, frankly, they signed a bill recently that put 5% of the pension fund into crypto, and they barely talk about it. It was approved by the Republican legislature and signed by our Democratic governor, and I don't remember a press conference about it. So the people are kind of being in the dark about what money is influencing politicians in both Raleigh and in D.C., and it's not good. It's getting close to corruption in the big money. You know, when I started running, you know, you were happy to get a $500,000 and back $5,000 donation. Now you got people writing $1 million checks. And if you don't think they have more influence than other people, you're fooling yourself. Any politician who says they get $1 million donation or $5 million donation or $100 million donation to a party or a campaign or a super PAC that would help them, I guarantee it's influencing their decision making. And it's buying votes, and it's going to catch up with us.
1: The president of the United States at this point in time has a disapproval rating of 70%. It's been a long time since someone was so ranked. Do you see that changing before the general election? And if it doesn't, how effective will the president be in the general election? Now, in the primaries, of course, he's dealing with Republicans. But in the general election, will there be candidates who will actually walk away from a Trump endorsement?
0: You know, not before the Republican primary is finished. Right now, Trump controls the Republican primaries, as we see in Louisiana, with Senator Cassidy being defeated, who, by the way, Senator Cassidy was one of the smartest U.S. senators we've ever had, and the only one who knew about health care and was the only one who truly admitted among both Republicans and Democrats the Social Security system is broken. But politically, solving problems is not something that you get rewarded for, and he was defeated. Now we see Senator Cornyn in Texas, where he's not getting the endorsement. I'm an example of I was ahead by 30 points in my Senate race in 22. Ted Budd was in third place. He got the Trump endorsement. I might as well go on to the Virgin Islands and quit campaigning, because from there on, it didn't make any difference. So his power in the primary is incredible. But in the general election, right now, the Republicans are going to be on their heels in races, including the U.S. Senate race here in North Carolina. Unless the economy turns around between now and November and the war ends, if that happens, yeah, Republicans will do well. If not, with midterm elections, the party in power always loses seats. We could be in big trouble. And I hate to say that, but it's true. The numbers are horrible. right
1: well,
0: now.
1: Well, there are other issues that don't seem to want to be settled either, like the Epstein matter. That doesn't look like that's going to go away before the fall election either.
0: And there's a civil war in our party right now going on. And by the way, there's a civil war in the Democratic Party going on where, heck, you have these people who are the most conservative Trump supporters in Congress now leaving Trump and getting defeated or being forced to resign. No one would have imagined this 6 months to a year ago. What are the long-term impact of that? I don't know. And the other big issue is who's going to be, you know, whoever's going to be President Trump's replacement is going to start running pretty soon. But there is going to be a game of chicken between Vance and our Secretary of State and Rubio. And who knows? I wouldn't be surprised if either Don Jr. or Eric have their sights on running for president. And if that happens, we're going to really have a civil war in our party. And the Democrats are going to have a civil war among the AOCs of the world, the Gavin Newsom out of California, who's all of a sudden trying to become a moderate on issues including trans, which he boycotted the state of North Carolina when I was governor, and now all of a sudden he's becoming a moderate on that issue, and Shapiro and many others. It's going to be, and maybe our former vice president, Kamala Harris, who still thinks she has a chance to run again. The Republicans' best chance to win is going to be the Democrats.
1: Interesting. Have you ever seen government so divisive as it is now?
0: No, not in my lifetime. And I think it's a combination of, I've seen the country divided like this. If you go back to 68 through 72, where you had, you know, Robert F. Kennedy, Martin Luther King assassinated, you had George Wallace shot, you had, wars, you know, among both parties between LBJ and Hubert Humphrey and Robert Kennedy. And you go back to our history, we've been even more divided than this, with violence and riots, where whole cities were burned down, not just blocks. But social media, the wars are within social media right now, where everyone's listening to whatever they agree with. And there's a whole lack of benchmarking against our history. And that worries me a great deal.
1: Well, it's interesting, and yet, as you point out, it's not the first time we've had divisiveness like this, but it still doesn't make things run any smoother today. And of course, there are people who feel like at least a check and balance can be if one party has the administration and the other party has at least one of the chambers.
0: Yeah, but you know, we're divided now. We're almost going back to a segregated media where everyone, you know, it's almost going back to the 50s and 60s. But, you know, but in the 60s, we all listened to Walter Cronkite and Chet Brinkley. And, you know, we all listened to the same news and even the same music. Now, no one's listening to the same thing. It's all the algorithms. Whatever it's called, we just listen to what we like and the news that we like, and we don't even know there's other opinions out there and other facts out there that might make us reconsider our opinion. And that is extremely dangerous to society right now, I think. I like to, you know, I listen, I read conservative news, liberal news, I watch liberal news and conservative news. I want to hear what everyone's saying, including those I disagree with. And now that's not happening. And so, especially among people under 50. What do you think? Do you agree with that, being in the
1: well,
0: news?
1: Well, you know, it's always bad when you go to the news that you already agree with, because it merely supports the position you already have, as you said, without knowing the other side, because there's always two sides to every issue. There's always some validity to every position. And the more you know about the alternatives to whatever you believe, the better off you are to make your judgment of if you're going to change your opinion or not. And in many cases,
0: I think that's what your radio is doing that, even understanding that you know your demographics of who your listeners are. And you've got to make sure, like all these stations, if you irritate your listeners too much, they'll leave. And that's the dilemma you're seeing on MSNBC and Fox and CNN and all the podcasts.
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7: Your WPTF forecast, a chance of showers and thunderstorms overnight with a low around 66. On Memorial Day, more chances of rain and storms with a high near 82. Showers and storms remain possible Monday night with a low around 67.
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1: We're back on Carolina Newsmakers. Our guest this week, a familiar voice, he's been with us a number of times, a rare, refreshing voice because he really brings to a new perspective on a lot of different issues, and we like to hear from, that's former Governor Pat McCrory. I wanted to talk a little bit about this latest controversy that has to do with this slush fund that might pay off people who were convicted of crime. What's your take on that? I mean, is that going to go anywhere?
0: Yeah. And I'm a conservative who doesn't believe in this. And the one word that's not being talked enough in both Raleigh and D.C., and I tell you the way it is, I'm not giving you any talking points. The word conflict of interest doesn't seem to exist in government anymore. You know, regarding what money you get, what special interest groups are supporting you, and who your lawyers are, and those former lawyers now working for you in government. I mean, the transparency issue is also in terrible shape in Raleigh, where we can't read who legislators are meeting with and what's happening behind closed doors. The lack of transparency is amazing about where money is coming from to influence legislators. And now the biggest problem I have with the slush fund is the conflict of interest between the people getting the money and the appointments of the people who will be making the decisions. They're all the same people. And that's not the way our justice system should work. This came out of the blue. I didn't even know it was being discussed until this was announced. We're talking, what, how much money? $2 billion or something?
1: Yes. Well, I think 1.8 or something. It's 1.8. A huge amount of money, yeah.
0: That's adult money.
1: Yeah.
0: At a time when a lot of people are hurt. Now, if certain people think that the federal government overused their authority, they ought to sue. I have no problem with that. But just to have a big pile of money in which there's no rules on how it's distributed or how the public knows how it was spent and who got it, man, we're opening up a Pandora box, which is ripe for future corruption. And I think my Republicans ought to speak out on this. And I'd be furious if the Democrats did it too, I'll tell you that. And by the way, I'm curious the way I think Obama and Biden misused the Justice Department, too, even when I was governor.
1: I'm going to change the subject and move over to education. and talk about public schools, vouchers, and the workforce. Tell me what you see in how we are handling our K through 12 education and our education system in general.
0: You know, something I was hoping to work on in my second term that I didn't get was making someone in charge of education. Because right now, no one's in charge of K through 12 education or frankly, our university system. There's no accountability. Everyone thinks, well, the governor is in charge of education. The governor almost has no authority over education. We have a superintendent of public schools. We have a education committee that's appointed by the governor and the legislature. We have superintendents in every county. We have total confusion. No one's in charge, so no one can take accountability about the terrible reading scores that we have throughout North Carolina. And I'll tell you, it's not much different with our university system, where we have the Board of Governors, which, by the way, the governor doesn't appoint. It's appointed by the legislature. Then we have the Board of Trustees in every university. Then we have the chancellors. I mean, it's like no one's in charge. Good people, by the way, all good people. But if a company organized like this, they'd be bankrupt within a year. So I think we need to look at how decisions are being made in education and the accountability of who's responsible, the policy, and also how the money is being spent. Because right now the system is totally broken.
1: What are your thoughts on charter schools?
0: Oh, I'm a big, big supporter. When we got into office, I think there was 6,000 to 10,000 people on a waiting list, and yet the Democrats put a cap on charter schools with pressure for the teachers union. And we lifted that cap or expanded that cap. And even with that, there's still a waiting list for charter schools. I firmly believe the more choice, the better. I don't think most people realize that charter schools aren't public schools, and they actually save government a lot of money because they don't spend as much as the common public school does. Something that's been in the news recently, too, that's finally that I congratulate the Republican legislature for coming up, and that is how we set numbers and fees for our public schools. One thing that I realized as governor, almost every student projection that was coming, especially for the urban areas, were 20 to 30% off. And yet that's how we set out our budget. And that's no way to run anything, a business or a government. And I think that's got to be looked at too.
1: What about vouchers? What are your thoughts on vouchers?
0: Well, I'm an advocate of vouchers. I do think we kind of have to constantly reexamine to make sure the voucher system isn't abused. I think we've had vouchers in the university system for 50 years. And no one questioned them, and now they're questioning K through 12 because of the teachers union. But I do think there's got to be very strong oversight about vouchers so it's not abused. And believe me, they can be abused. There are going to be some fake players out there in the education system who, like we see in other areas of government, like COVID, where people would take advantage of the system and steal tens of millions of dollars. So I think that needs to be better oversight of the voucher system.
1: Again, we're going to kind of change the subject a little bit and talk about infrastructure in North Carolina, especially in towns and cities that are not growing and have a tax base problem. But systems wear out. Sewer systems, water systems wear out. What are we going to do and how are we going to fund the huge amount of infrastructure needs that the state of North Carolina, and particularly some of the more rural counties, have?
0: Well, it's just not the rural counties, the urban centers too. In fact, in Charlotte here, we've got a toll lane proposal that just got killed yesterday in downtown, near downtown Charlotte. And the state's going to take $650 to $800 million away from the Charlotte region and spread it out in other areas. So for the next 50 years, 77 will be a parking lot because they can't get their act together on how to spend money. But the fact of the matter is the state infrastructure fund is about broke. The gas tax is not keeping up with the road needs or transit needs in North Carolina. And we're going to this. I mean, right now in Charlotte and Raleigh are growing by about 500 people a week. Well, that's a lot of cars and stress on water and sewer structures. And it's moving then to the rural areas as suburbs that used to be country roads and small water systems. And we better catch up on it. I'm proud that we passed the bond, major bonds in North Carolina where the interest rates were low. We wanted larger bonds to pay for transportation. My Republican legislature sadly did not want those bonds for roads. It's a long story there about special interest groups who didn't want that. And we're going to pay for that for decades, that we didn't borrow that money when it was 2% interest for roads and water sewer systems. We did pass them for universities and for National Guard and for parks, thank God. But I wish we would have put roads on that major bond 10 years ago.
1: And, of course, you know, the other I word that we're worried about these days is inflation, because the cost of running cities and counties, school systems, state government in general is going to be affected by inflation. Things cost more.
0: It's going to bankrupt some of our infrastructure budgets in state government and in city governments. Labor is going up unbelievably. You know, you're talking about the pay raises right now, but those pay raises, the taxes for those pay raises are going to be transferred to other businesses and individuals who are living paycheck to paycheck. So we're in a quandary, and I wish the leaders of the state would talk about it more, especially the infrastructure cost of the future is going to be in the billions upon billions of dollars. And then the other big issue will be the unfunded liabilities of our state pension program, which no one is talking about. In honor of our old treasurer, Dale Falwell, he was the only one in state government during my administration who kept reminding me as governor, Governor, we have a $30 billion unfunded liability in the state pension program. And yet you're not hearing the executive branch or the legislative branch talk about that, or the health care unfunded liability of, I'm sure, way over $30 billion. Billion. And, you know, that right now, it's one of the best kept secrets of state government. 20% of our operating budget is paying off the yearly unfunded liability of state pension program for current and retired employees, in addition to the health care costs of current and retired state employees. It's never being discussed. We just discuss, it's huge. We discuss salary increases. Salaries is only a small part of the package of pay that we give state employees. A major part of the pay is pension and insurance. And we're about to catch the bus, just like the federal government's about to catch the bus with Social Security. But right now, the media doesn't talk about it. The governor is not talking about it. Neither is the Republicans in the legislature or Democrats.
1: Well, there's always a tendency to want to kick the can down the road. That's
0: you get elected doing that.
1: Yes.
0: As we see with Senator Cassidy in Louisiana, he was one of the few senators, Republican or Democrat, that would be honest about some of the major deficit issues that we have. The word deficit is not being talked about at all at any level of government.
1: I guess it's former Governor Pat McCrory. We're going to take a break for some commercial messages, and then we'll be back. And we want to talk about that Social Security problem and how that is going to have to take effect very quickly as far as whatever changes we're going to make to make it survive and still fulfill its requirements and obligations. And also we want to talk about artificial intelligence and how that may affect not only government, but the economic situation of the state of North Carolina. And we'll do all of that and more when we return with more on Carolina Newsmakers.

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3: Again, we have a refreshing voice from Carolina Newsmakers this week, and that's Pat McCrory, the 74th governor of North Carolina. 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If you joined us late, you may want to go back and listen to the earlier segments because they're so interesting, and they are available on CarolinaNewsmakers.com. We'll talk about that later on. Right now, I want to talk a little bit about AI, artificial intelligence. We are beginning to hear more and more about it. A lot of us have no idea where that's going. We know it has all sorts of potentials, but we also know it has all sorts of question marks that come with that potential. What's your view? And where are we going with artificial intelligence?
4: From everything that I'm reading, and when I use it, I think it'll be as important as the electric light bulb and the computer and planes, trains, and automobiles, the inventions that had such an impact on the past five generations. I don't think we as a society understand it yet. It's so new. I think we need to have more transparency, but then we have countries like China and Russia or North Korea that the heck with rules and regulations. I think the monetary market could be impacted. I think military could be impacted. Workforce will dramatically change, where the blue collar worker will be more valuable than the white collar worker, which maybe is the right thing. And government, there might be good things in government and bad things. We might not need the number of employees that we need in state, local, and federal government, but then what do you do with them? But you've got a fiduciary responsibility to provide service at the lowest cost possible, and that might be through AI. I think it's going to change education. I'm running at 20-year-olds who are saying, I don't need to go to college. I'm going to just use AI. Why go into debt when I can learn everything on a computer and an AI? I'm going to become an entrepreneur. I had someone, 20-year-old, tell me this last week, who, by the way, is making $20,000 a month on a new business he just started. And I said, well, are you still going to UNC Charlotte? He goes, no, why do I need to do that? I can learn everything on AI. The universities and small colleges, I think you're going to see major decline in enrollment by the next generation. And I think you're, by the way, North Carolina, I went to Catawba College. I think it's going to survive, but you're already seeing small colleges, closed. I think we're probably going to have to close some of our universities in the future if we're honest with the people.
3: Well, it certainly is an interesting thing. And of course, you know, there's always the other side, and that is when one door closes, one door opens. And so.
4: Exactly. We've had that happen with other technologies.
3: Yes.
4: Know? Yeah. The horse buggy whip is the perfect. When Henry Ford started rolling out Model T's, people were going, oh my God, what's going to happen to the horse buggy business? Well, it adjusted. So I'm confident we'll adjust AI. I'm just afraid of the bad players.
3: Well, there is a danger, and of course there will always be a concern about what's real and what's not real, and that's going to be sort of open for some legislation, and so far I haven't seen any that seems to solve that or make me feel safer.
4: Well, there's a lot of big money in Washington, and it'll be in Raleigh too, on influencing big legislation, but Google and Meta and companies we've never heard of who see a chance to make money and do good things on this are going to want to control it as much as possible. And some of them might want government to control it, but does government have the ability to do it? You know, it reminds me of something I inherited as governor, and that is drones. I'm still worried about how we control drones in the future in defense of our country. And I remember when I was on Homeland Security after 9/11 under President Bush, I asked, we had drones. We just started using drones. And I asked the head of Homeland Security, what do we do when the other side gets drones? And he goes, oh, it's going to happen very shortly because it's very simple technology. And we're seeing that in warfare.
3: Yes, especially in the Middle East situation now, it flattens out the power level of the military.
4: It's back to World War One warfare.
3: Yep.
4: It's never would have imagined that. But I actually, my IT secretary, when I became governor, was responsible for drones. And I had to learn what they were, you know, only 12 years ago.
3: Yeah, that's exactly right.
4: And now think about, you know, drones in and around our airports. You know?
3: Yeah. I mean, there's all sorts of.
4: How are we going to control it? Now you see drones attacking Israel and how they're being used in Ukraine. I know for a fact our cities are not prepared to fight drone warfare or drone terrorism.
3: No.
4: And, you know, President Trump has talked about a new systems to protect us like Israel has. Well, that could take a long time and a lot of money, but we've known it for since I was governor 10 years ago that this was a future issue, but no one was prepared to put their arms around it. But that and IT scare the heck out of me. But it also might save us money. You know, you think about these big planes, $50 million planes being shot down. I think planes and maybe ships will be obsolete down the road in warfare.
3: At some point in time, yes. Well, the other thing I wanted to get your opinion on, and because we are now in a six-year period of time where we've got to do something about it, and that's the Social Security problem. What do you see there?
4: Oh, boy. Let me just say it's political fire, because any politician who talks about it will have a commercial against them within a minute. If they say, well, we need to cut benefits or increase taxes or privatize it, that candidate in either party will lose a campaign, as we saw with Cassidy in Louisiana, who was the only one being honest, as I said in a previous segment. So everyone knows we've got an issue with Social Security, Medicaid, Medicare. The numbers aren't matching up, and we're passing it on to the next generation. I think there are solutions that are going to have the courage to bring it up and risk not getting elected again. And which political party will have the courage to bring it up?
3: Well, they've got about 6 years to solve it.
4: Yeah.
3: There's
4: an old saying that I learned from a guy named Bill Lee when I became mayor. I was looking at light rail in Charlotte, and I said, what do you think? What's your advice on this? And he said, you can wait until the pain arrives and do it then. And most likely the people will respond, but it's going to probably be too late. Or you can do it now before the pain arrives, but it's going to be one hell of a sale because the people won't feel the pain yet.
3: Yeah, that's the case with almost all legislation. There's not legislation passed till someone sees the need.
4: Right. Feels the pain.
3: Feels the pain. Yeah.
4: And even though we know the pain is coming, we're not going to do anything until the pain is at our doorstep. And sadly, that's how we acted with our own public health. You know, people don't quit smoking until it's too late. We're drinking or gaining weight until the pain arrives. And that by that time, the cost of a dialysis machine is just too much.
3: And, of course, the public is very concerned right now about affordability. That's a word that we have not heard too much of recently, but we're going to hear a lot about that as the general election time comes up. Affordability and inflation.
4: No doubt about it. There's no easy answer. It reminds me at our age, back in the Nixon period, when you have inflation, there's no easy answer. And you remember, and I remember the early 70s, when massive inflation stopped, and Nixon, Richard Nixon, tried to say, well, we'll just stop it, you know, order everyone to quit raising prices. You can't do that because it's a world market. And so we won't have problems with oil because we have our own oil and gas, but that's not how it's priced. And people have a tough time understanding that. And so that's one reason we're involved in international affairs, including President Trump, is because he realizes, and I realize, these issues aren't separated by the Atlantic and Pacific Oceans. The marketplace is a worldwide marketplace, not an American marketplace.
3: Yes, we are in a generation where we have never had so much dependence, nor have we had so many people dependent on us. It works both ways.
4: It works both ways. It's and now with technology that can impact a lot of things, with new warfare, with rogue states like Iran that can stop a major navy with a few drones in the straits, man, times have changed. Or Ukraine can stop Russia in it dead in its track from going 5 or 10 miles. With drones, I mean, the world is changing quickly, and in a way, we're going back to medieval times, too.
3: Well, you know, there's always a difference when people are fighting for their existence, and that's one thing that's happening in the Ukraine situation. The people in Ukraine are fighting for their existence. The people in Russia are fighting for expansion. And you fight harder to maintain your position than you do to gain new areas. You just do.
4: What a brilliant observation. And we, our own history shows us that with the American Revolution. The Revolution had more powerful forces, but they weren't on their land. We fought for our land. And, you know, it's the art of war.
3: Yeah.
4: In Vietnam, we learned that in Vietnam.
3: Yes.
4: If you're painful on someone else's land, it's painful. And,
3: yes.
4: And Russia's learning that in Ukraine right now.
3: Yeah. Well, I do want to mention something because you're from God's country up in where I came up near Charlotte in the Bessemer City. If you're ever in that area, don't miss going to the Kings Mountain National Military Park. It's a great place to stop and spend about 4 or 5 hours and see a great museum, the Kings Mountain Military.
4: I agree with you. Oh, by the way, in one of the biggest misconceptions about the Revolutionary War is that it was all fought in Boston and New York and Lexington. No, the war was won or lost in North and South Carolina.
3: Absolutely.
4: And people don't realize that. And that includes Guilford, the Battle of Guilford Courthouse in Greensboro, Cowpens, and Kings Mountain. That's where Cornwallis lost.
3: And well, Governor, we certainly appreciate you being with us and sharing your thoughts with us. And we hope to have you on again soon because you always bring a refreshing new perspective to a lot of different issues. If you are want to hear a repeat of the podcast or share it with a friend, you want to go to CarolinaNewsmakers.com. 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And you can hear the entire broadcast or just the two segments you might have missed if you're listening to the half-hour version. We'll be back again next week with another interesting guest. So next week, have a good week, everybody.
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6: news this hour from Town Hall. I'm Jason Walker. President Trump says a deal to end the war with Iran is, in his words, largely negotiated. Bob Agnew reports.
7: The president made the announcement Saturday on social media after phone calls with Israel and other allies in the region. He said he had spoken with the leaders from Saudi Arabia, the United Arab Emirates, Qatar, Pakistan, Turkey, Egypt, Jordan, and Bahrain, in addition to the Jewish state. Details were scarce, but the president noted that the deal includes reopening of the Strait of Hormuz. Bob Agnew reporting.
6: Ukrainian leader Volodymyr Zelensky says Russia has used the powerful hypersonic Arishnik ballistic missile in a mass attack on Kyiv over the weekend. It marks the third time that missile, which is capable of carrying a nuclear warhead, has been used in Ukraine. Russia launched it over the early part of the weekend, destroying buildings across the center of the Ukrainian capital. Officials now say at least four people have been killed, more than 100 wounded, most of them civilians. Analysis by the Committee to Unleash Prosperity shows the recent jobs report had more impact than it first appeared.
8: Economists were upbeat about the April jobs report, revealing payrolls were up 115,000 and unemployment steady at 4.3%. The Committee to Unleash Prosperity adds that with the most recent reductions, the federal workforce has shrunk by roughly 345,000 since the start of President Trump's second term. That's one of the largest post-World War II downsizings. The group adds that the April jobs report now indicates roughly 717,000 more private sector jobs were added during the same time frame. Ken Lorman reporting.
6: Asian shares mostly higher Monday, and oil prices have plunged. More on these stories, townhall.com.
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11: I'm Shadate Hargett Hill. 57-year-old Gwendolyn White is now charged with two counts of attempted murder following a shooting that injured attorneys Mary Harris and Jeffrey Whitley outside the Old Wake County Courthouse Friday morning. Raleigh Chief of Police Rico Boyce.
12: What we do know is that there was some court case here in the old courthouse on the 10th floor with all the parties involved.
11: Tanera Gilbert tells CBS 17 she was inside the courtroom when she heard the start of the chaos outside.
13: You heard the yelling. I guess she was fussing with them, arguing, and then just real quickly, you heard rapid shots.
11: We're learning more about the sudden death of NASCAR legend Kyle Busch. In a newly released Cabarrus County Emergency Dispatch 911 call, a caller requested an ambulance to the GM Charlotte Technical Center, giving dispatchers a description of that person's symptoms.
14: I've got an individual that's shortness of breath, very hot, thinks he's going to pass out, and is... He's produced a little bit of blood, coughing up some blood.
15: And is he awake?
14: He is awake. He's awake. He's on the bathroom floor right now.
11: The 911 call comes after the Associated Press previously reported Busch became unresponsive Wednesday while testing in the Chevrolet racing simulator in Concord. Kids in North Carolina and elsewhere are counting down the days until summer break, but working parents might feel a sense of dread as they want peace of mind in knowing that their child is safe and not feeling isolated with activities like all-day screen time. After School Alliance Executive Director Jody Grant.
16: When you're around some caring, trained adults, that's where you have this sense of community and belonging. And I would say in some of these programs, kids even refer to it as a second home.
11: Your WPTL forecast, periods of rain throughout the day and evening, high 81, low 67. Shadate Hargett Hill, WPTF News.
2: We're tracking the issues that matter to you.
15: Have you ever heard of this? Every vote counts. And we saw that.
17: Most of the options had run their course. And with hand recount not changing things at all, this seems the appropriate time to step down in a graceful way rather than prolonging it further.
18: I hate to say it, but I think blood's in the water at this point, to use that analogy.
15: You build relationships, and you can build some long-lasting relationships. And I think that's what we saw. I think our citizen came out. Their trust was there. They showed their support.
18: Senate President Pro Tem Phil Berger.
19: Well, we've just learned that Senator Berger has conceded to Rockingham County Sheriff Sam Page. This is an absolutely seismic shift in North Carolina politics.
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20: 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As you know, CBS Radio News shut its doors and lowered its microphone for the final time on Friday. And so we were joined by Christopher Cruz of CBS Radio, and he told us a little bit about what it meant to him working at CBS. And CBS Radio also produced a retrospective of CBS Radio News called Good Luck and Good Night. 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
21: Christopher Cruz has been an anchor for CBS Radio News for quite some time during a story broadcast career that has included a little bit of everything from standing alongside Dusty Rhodes to call shows on the WCW Prime broadcast to calling matches with Terry Funk and also reporting on news and events going on in the nation's capital. And as CBS News ends a 98-year run this week, Christopher Cruz joins us now. Chris, how are you?
22: Isn't it 99? Isn't it close to 100?
21: It is 99. I stand corrected.
22: I know there's been some dispute as to exactly when we began, but it's a long time, almost a century. I wish we'd made it to 100.
21: It should be that way, obviously. As you've walked into studios this week in Washington, D.C., what have you felt?
22: Well, it's been difficult. It's been emotional. I'm talking to you now from a studio where I record magazines as a paid narrator for the Library of Congress. So I'll be doing a lot more of that. But I did the overnight shift, and my last shift was 3:31. Then I went home and slept, and here I am. And I still get a little bit of cleanup work and things to do on Thursday. But my producer in New York said I was anchoring the last newscast, CBS News Radio newscast, from the fabled Washington, D.C. Bureau.
21: How does that make you feel? There has to be a strange sense of pride in that, but also some remorsefulness as well.
22: Yeah, there is, and I'm also going to be anchoring the last newscast Friday night up in New York. And, yeah, there's pride. I mean, you know, I tell people that, you know, I've been here almost 5 years, but some people have been here 30 and 40 years. But, you know, I got here as, when I lived in North Carolina, I had a plaque on my office wall that said, "I'm not from the South, but I got here as soon as I could." And I feel the same way about CBS News Radio. I mean, I tried all my life to get there and finally made it at age 62, and it was going to work for a few more years, and I just never thought it would end. I just never thought that the radio network would end, because we were on Sirius XM and as well as affiliates like you, about 700 affiliates throughout the country. So it just seemed like there was enough support, but I guess the future is television.
21: I'm obviously a radio person as well, and always looked at CBS News as the gold standard when it came to radio news, as you did as well. And I think you described what it meant to be hired at that stage of your life by CBS News very well. What is it? Are we in a? Is the sign that this network is going away? Is it a sign that we're in a post-factual society now?
22: You say a slide?
21: Yeah. In a way, a post-factual society, maybe.
22: Well, it's interesting. I mean, you know, I've always thought of radio as pretty neutral. I mean, you know, there's Fox News Radio, there's Salem, which are on the right, and, you know, I'm sure there are some left-leaning news organizations on radio, but, you know, we try to play it right down the middle. I know ABC News does the same thing. And it is, it's a headline service. It's just boom, boom, boom, boom, boom. We don't talk about what's right or what's wrong. And if you give us, you know, I mean, there was an old phrase, I think they used it in New York City, give us 22 minutes and we'll give you the world. And so with us, you know, give us just 3 minutes and we'll tell you, you know, the headlines and what you need to know. And then, you know, when you're driving in your car or you're, you know, you're doing work at home or something, you can listen to us. You don't have to, you know, pull up a screen. You don't have to, you know, turn on the television. You can just listen to us. And, you know, if the world is imploding, we'll tell you. And I don't know why more people don't want that anymore. I mean, I, you know, like many of us, I, you know, I have a had a CD player in my old car and radio and everything. And it just seems like people don't. My millennial wife, she's 24 years younger than me. The only radio she owns is in the car, in her car. And she just gets her news from other places, which puzzles me because it doesn't meet the standards. I mean, if you only knew what goes on at CBS News, every word is parsed, every, you know, audio cut that we select, you know, is it fair? Is it balanced? And I don't know that a lot of the sources that my wife and others use is that type of, you know, vetted material.
21: Do you think that people are just now looking for their preferred versions of the truth instead of an objective truth?
22: Oh, for sure. I mean, I've over the years, since the rise of President Trump, I've lost friends on the left and on the right, because whenever I would say something that differed from the party line, they just didn't want to hear it. They really wanted to be reinforced. You know, in the studio, we have, you know, monitors, and we don't have the sound up, but you'll see Fox News with the chyrons and MS.now with the chyrons and CNN with the chyrons. And you know, if you watch only one of those, you get a certain worldview, and the rest of it is almost either invalidated or it isn't even discussed. There are things that are discussed on Fox News that aren't discussed on MS.now and vice versa. So it's not only limited in terms of your political persuasion, it's limited in terms of the actual information that's coming at you.
21: And those people, regardless of which side they're choosing, they're living different realities now.
22: Oh, yeah, and never the twain shall meet. I mean, I have, you know, as I say, I've talked to friends on the left and on the right, and I will mention something, and they'll say, what is that, or where is that? And I'll be like, well, it was on the AP wire. You know, it was on this, it was on that. It was in the New York Times, the Washington Post. It was on CBS News. But, you know, there, you know, we call it the siloing effect. You know, you can be on the Internet, and whether you're on the left or you're on the right, you can have news that, well, I call it news, but views and events that only appeal to you, and you don't know what the other side is doing. We have definitely lost the commonalities of the American discourse. There's no doubt about that.
21: Are you the only person at CBS News who knows what a Northern Lights suplex is?
22: Yeah. It's funny because, you know, I, as you mentioned at the outset, I did have a wonderful broadcasting career. I started, you know, up in Maine and then made it to CNN and then, you know, was in the mortgage business and made it to World Championship Wrestling. And it's been a really diverse career. My North Star has always been the news. You know, I made it here up to Sirius XM. It was then XM, the USA Today channel, and then moved to the Westwood One CNN radio network. I anchored on a big radio station, WTOP, which is the top billing station in the nation.
21: Right.
22: And then, you know, got the call up to the network. So it's been a great ride, but I use so many of the skills that I developed in World Championship Wrestling every day, whether it's whether I'm

0: you do from this point forward, and hopefully I'll hear your voice again, because it always finds a way to work its way back into my life somehow. So good luck to you.
1: Well, thank you. It's very kind of you. I appreciate it. It's been a very tough time, I'll be honest with you, but, you know, we'll make it through. We just got a couple of more days to make it through, and then, you know, you find other passions in life, but it's pretty much been a funeral.
0: Yeah, I hate to hear that. Chris, good luck to you, and take care of yourself.
1: Thank you.
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3: I'm CBS News correspondent Cammie McCormick, and this is Good Night and Good Luck, a production of CBS News Radio. CBS did not start out as a juggernaut of media. William Paley, son of cigar company owner Sam Paley, bought 16 radio stations called United Independent Broadcasters and soon changed the name to the Columbia Broadcasting System. By 1929, the CBS network became the largest regular chain of broadcasting stations across the country. Here, Paley wishes his staff a Merry Christmas in 1929.
28: My best wishes are with you for the coming year. 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
3: News wasn't a major part of the network at its beginnings. Entertainment was the focus, with performers of the day, as showcased in this Bing Crosby excerpt from 1931.
29: So, offering Bing Crosby in the popular song of the day, just one more chance.

0: In 1932, news became a bigger focus for the network, starting with a live coverage of events like the Republican National Convention that year.
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0: However, radio is both a source of journalism and entertainment for listeners came into conflict one fateful night on October 30th, 1938.
2: Ladies and gentlemen, we interrupt our program of dance music to bring you a special bulletin from the Intercontinental Radio News. At 20 minutes before 8 Central Time, Professor Farrell of the Mount Jennings Observatory, Chicago, Illinois, reports observing several explosions of incandescent gas occurring at regular intervals on the planet Mars.
0: If you tuned in late that night, you might have had reason for concern, but this was not a news report. Intercontinental Radio News was made up. Listeners were hearing Orson Welles' audio drama, The War of the Worlds, about a fictionalized alien invasion.
2: The spectroscope indicates the gas to be hydrogen and moving toward the Earth with enormous velocity. Professor Pearson of the observatory at Princeton confirms Farrell's observation and describes the phenomenon as, quote, like a jet of blue flame shot from a gun, unquote.
0: At the time, the New York Times reported that the broadcast spawned a wave of mass hysteria, but more recent analysis says this may have been a reaction from newspapers to the upstart medium of radio. Welles apologized the next morning. Scripted dramas like The War of the Worlds filled the radio waves, and many of them featured prominent Hollywood performers. Here in a recreation of a 1943 performance of Sorry, Wrong Number, Agnes Moorehead, who is best known today for her role as Adora on Bewitched, reacts as

0: She overhears a phone conversation she shouldn't have.
1: Hello?
2: Remember, George, make it quick. Our client doesn't wish her to suffer long.
3: I'll use a knife, then.
2: Yes, a knife will do very well. And remember, afterwards, remove her rings and bracelets and the jewelry in the bureau drawer.
1: Oh, my.
2: Our client wishes it to look like simple robbery.
3: I know. Don't worry. I never muff a job like this. Everything's okay. I never...
1: Oh, how awful. How unspeakably awful.
0: Sports was also a major part of the network. This excerpt from the last game of the season in 1939 even offers up a studio sponsorship.
4: The first half of the fourth inning just concluded. There's no score in the ball game. And before the last half of the fourth inning gets underway, we're going to give you the lineups and then turn you over to your Wheaties play-by-play announcer, Walter Johnson.
0: The biggest sports stars of the day appeared on air. Here's Babe Ruth defending the amount of publicity he received back in 1939 for visiting with sick children.
5: Babe, you've had more publicity than the Prince of Wales. You like it?
6: Well, I'll tell you about that. I wouldn't be human if I didn't like small write-ups for my home runs. But I don't like the paper to say that I see sick and crippled kids to get my name in the headline. That's all wrong. I'm strong for the kids. I know them, and they know me. Publicity can't make a fella smack the old apple or play good ball. If he does that, he'll get publicity anyway.
0: CBS played a key role in a phenomenon that would change how presidents could interact directly with the public. President Franklin D. Roosevelt addressed the nation in a series of radio talks, and CBS helped frame the broadcasts as intimate conversations by calling them fireside chats. Newsman Robert Trout first used the term suggested to him by Harry Butcher, a CBS vice president in Washington. Here's an excerpt from a fireside chat, including an introduction by Trout, from October 12, 1937.
7: Seated at his desk in the White House in Washington, the President of the United States addresses the nation in another of his fireside chats.
8: My friends, this afternoon I have issued a proclamation calling a special session of the Congress to convene on Monday, November 15th, 1937.
0: Any CBS radio retrospective has to include Arthur Godfrey. His more relaxed conversational style of broadcasting was a big change from those early big booming voices of radio's earliest days. Godfrey got his start covering President Roosevelt's funeral service in Washington on April 14th, 1945.
9: God give me strength to do this. These horses. Now, here's the caisson beneath us now. And there is the flag-draped coffin.
0: His genuine strain to overcome his emotions during a time of national mourning catapulted him into radio stardom. President Roosevelt died just as World War II was nearing its end. When we come back, we will look at the man that revolutionized broadcast journalism during the war, Edward R. Murrow.
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1: I'm CBS News Radio correspondent Cammie McCormick. World War II changed so many things, but at CBS, it changed how news was transmitted in many ways. Instead of newspaper reporters reading their stories into a microphone, CBS journalists were on the ground reporting what was happening as it happened.
2: I left London early morning. My assignment was a practice flight with Coastal Command bullfighters carrying rocket projectiles. We flew before the sun while formations of Allied heavy bombers crossed us, coming from the southwest.
1: Today, Edward R. Murrow is regarded as practically the patron saint of broadcast journalism. One of the industry's most prominent awards is named in his honor. But Murrow wasn't always a newsman. He started his career as director of talks and education for CBS in 1935. And he even introduced an edition of the Saturday Night Swing Club in 1937.
3: And so we say goodnight to Stefan Grappoli and Yango Reinhardt and their quintet of the Hot Club of France. They have been playing for you from the Bricktop Cabaret in Montmartre, Paris. This is Ed Murrow speaking and saying, swing it, America.
1: Murrow was charged by CBS with finding experts throughout Europe who could appear on radio. Those connections proved invaluable to the network when Adolf Hitler annexed Austria on March 13, 1938. On that date, the nation's longest-running newscast, the World News Roundup, was born. Bob Trout anchored the daily reports from New York, while Murrow reported from Europe.
3: Tonight, the world trembles, torn by conflicting forces. Throughout this day, event has crowded upon event in tumultuous Austria. Meanwhile, the outside world, gravely shaken by the Austrian crisis, moves cautiously through a maze of diplomatic perils. This is Bob Trout speaking to you from New York, opening Columbia's shortwave transatlantic program to cover the key cities of Europe. But before switching to our first European capital, let us look once again at the latest news bulletins with swift, fresh details of a Europe in turmoil.
4: This is Edward Murrow speaking from Vienna. It's now nearly 2:30 in the morning, and Herr Hitler has not yet arrived. No one seems to know just when he will get here, but most people expect him sometime after 10 o'clock tomorrow morning. It's, of course, obvious after one glance at Vienna that a tremendous reception is being prepared.
1: The reporters who came to be known as the Murrow Boys brought America as close to the front lines as they had ever been. Here is Marvin Kalb, the last of the Murrow Boys, describing Murrow's approach.
5: There was Murrow in London, Bill Shira in Berlin, Eric Sevreid in Paris. He had pulled together a special group, I call them scholar journalists, who understood the history of the area that they were talking about. They understood the language. They were interested in it.
1: But in the late 1930s, the United States hadn't yet entered the war. That changed December 7th, 1941, when Japan attacked Pearl Harbor in Hawaii.
6: We interrupt this program to bring you a special news bulletin. The Japanese have attacked Pearl Harbor, Hawaii, by air, President Roosevelt has just announced. The attack also was made on all naval and military activities on the principal island of Oahu.
1: CBS anchor John Daly later remembered breaking the news on air.
7: I was standing out there in the newsroom, looking over the machines, waiting for any last-minute things that came in, and this Pearl Harbor announcement hit. And I came in and broke into the Philharmonic concert to announce that Pearl Harbor had been attacked.
1: Americans continued to be riveted by Murrow's reports from the front lines. This report from the bombing raids on Berlin became one of the most well-known accounts of the war.
8: Berlin was a kind of orchestrated hell, a terrible symphony of light and flame. It isn't a pleasant kind of warfare. The men doing it speak of it as a job. Yesterday afternoon, when the tanks were stretched out on the big map, all the way to Berlin and back again, a young pilot with old eyes said to me, "I see we're working again tonight." That's the frame of mind in which the job is being done. The job isn't pleasant. It's terribly tiring. Men die in the sky while others are roasted alive in their cellars. Berlin last night wasn't a pretty sight. In about 35 minutes, it was hit with about three times the amount of stuff that ever came down on London in a night-long blitz. This is a calculated, remorseless campaign of destruction.
1: Descriptions of the brutality of war did not end there. Edward R. Murrow was the first Allied war correspondent to report from the liberation of the Buchenwald concentration camp on April 12, 1945.
2: When I entered, men crowded around, tried to lift me to their shoulders. They were too weak. Many of them could not get out of bed. As I walked down to the end of the barracks, there was applause from the men too weak to get out of bed. It sounded like the hand clapping of babies. As we walked out into the courtyard, a man fell dead. Two others, they must have been over 60, were crawling towards the latrine. I saw it, but will not describe it. In another part of the camp, they showed me the children, hundreds of them. Some were only six. One rolled up his sleeve, showed me his number. It was tattooed on his arm. D-6030 it was. The others showed me their numbers. They will carry them till they die.
1: Murrow thought some Americans might be skeptical or upset by his reporting on the horrors of concentration camps.
2: I pray you to believe what I have said about Buchenwald. I have reported what I saw and heard, but only part of it. If I have offended you by this rather mild account of Buchenwald, I am not in the least sorry.
1: Last of the Murrow boys, Marvin Kalb, said that Murrow always aimed to be succinct in life and on radio. Kalb recalls his visit to Murrow's office for his job interview.
5: Behind his desk, as I recall, was a plaque on which was written, "If I had more time, I would write you a shorter letter." Cicero.
1: By May, there was VE Day, and by August, the Japanese surrendered after the atomic bombings of Hiroshima and Nagasaki.
9: Japan has signed the documents of surrender. In Tokyo Bay, aboard the battleship Missouri, the Japanese foreign minister put his signature to the paper ending the Second World War. This is Bob Trout in New York, switching you first to the USS Ancon.
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13: I'm CBS News Chief Washington Correspondent Major Garrett. The period after World War II was quite a bit different from the tumultuous start of the network shortly before the Great Depression and the war itself. The Cold War was a period of simmering fear, and that fear bubbled over when Wisconsin Republican Senator Joseph McCarthy claimed to have lists of communists working for the U.S. government and held hearings to have government workers testify about their political beliefs. Edward R. Murrow made this editorial for the CBS News television program See It Now in 1954.
9: The actions of the junior senator from Wisconsin have caused alarm and dismay amongst our allies abroad and given considerable comfort to our enemies. And whose fault is that? Not really his. He didn't create this situation of fear. He merely exploited it, and rather successfully. Cassius was right. The fault, dear Brutus, is not in our stars, but in ourselves.
13: Marvin Kalb, the last of the Murrow boys, was hired by CBS News to cover the Soviet Union in 1957.
5: We lived in another era when radio was a major educational force to sustain American democracy. It's terribly important. Murrow learned to value American democracy by comparing it to what it is that was happening in Germany in the late 1930s. When Monroe took on McCarthy in 1954...
13: As the Cold War continued, one of the pivotal moments was the Cuban Missile Crisis in October of 1962. Correspondent Richard C. Hotlett received word from the United Nations as the standoff came to a close.
10: Let's switch now to our UN correspondent, Richard C. Hotlett.
14: United Nations are delighted, shocked, or still disbelieving at what one of them called the greatest diplomatic defeat the Soviet Union has suffered since the Cold War began. The Cubans here are not available for comment, and the Soviets are saying nothing before First Deputy Premier Veve Kuznetsov arrives in New York this evening.
13: And then... there was November 22nd, 1963.
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17: President Kennedy and Governor John Connally of Texas were both hit by a would-be assassin's bullet as they toured downtown Dallas in an open automobile a short while ago.
13: CBS News Radio's Alan Jackson is believed to be one of the first to announce that the president had been shot. Before the wire services sent out word, Jackson came back on to make another announcement.
17: Ladies and gentlemen, the President of the United States is dead. John F. Kennedy has died of the wounds received in an assassination in Dallas less than an hour ago.
13: In 1964, Jackson reflected on what it was like to report that news.
17: It was something like 15 or 20 minutes later before the wires came through with the announcement that the president had died. Here was another great bit of awful agony in waiting out confirmation. You were fearful of having reported the death too soon, and on the other hand, you were hoping that maybe you had been wrong after all, but yet knowing that you couldn't be.
13: CBS News Radio was there for another major story of the 1960s, the Civil Rights Movement.
18: The marchers are now coming out of the church again, five abreast, and they're being confronted by Wilson Baker, Selma's public safety director.
19: I will not allow anyone to leave in this group, as long as this group is standing here.
18: The demonstrators are sitting down, and Baker now has his back turned to them. And Selma may be in for another long vigil. Murray Frausen, CBS News, Selma.
13: And then there was the historic moon landing on July 20th, 1969.
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21: The moon age began less than 2 hours ago when American astronauts radioed, "From the moon, the Eagle has landed." Around the world, waiting crowds broke into cheers, applause, and even a few tears.
13: However, with the success in the space program came failures. The explosion of the Challenger space shuttle in 1986.
22: This is Christopher Glenn at the Kennedy Space Center in Florida. There is a major problem which developed just a few seconds into the flight. We could see it happen. There seemed to be some kind of an explosion aboard the rocket, and all of a sudden, all communication with the spacecraft was lost.
13: And in 2013... the Columbia explosion.
23: I'm Peter King, live at the Kennedy Space Center. Shuttle Columbia was supposed to be touching down here in about a minute, but we have not heard, or I should say NASA Mission Control has not heard a word from anybody aboard the shuttle.
13: CBS News Radio was also there for the Persian Gulf War.
24: CBS News, this is David Jackson. The Persian Gulf War apparently has begun.
13: Conflict in the Middle East is a theme that continues through to today. We'll have more on that subject later in the program. But now, we're going to talk with CBS News business analyst Jill Schlesinger about the current state of the radio industry. Jill, what is the state of radio?
12: I've been with CBS now for 18 years. From the moment I walked through the doors, people told me that both radio and television would be gone in 3 or 5 years. And here we are 18 years later. But what we do know is that advertisers really wanted an ability to pinpoint who they were targeting. And with digital advertising, you do get a much more specific drill down into who you are throwing your dollars at. And I think that that's truly been the transformation.
13: So how does radio compete in that environment?
12: When I think about radio today, and I think about me being on, two dozen different radio stations every Monday, I know that people can actually really understand the power of that medium. But as somebody who is very early in the podcasting world, I don't reach as many people talking on my podcast as I do when I talk on the CBS network.
13: This is the end of CBS News Radio. So, naturally, the question comes, what's next?
12: You know, it's sort of a sadness for me because I really feel very much compelled by the way that radio has helped propel my own career. 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I've long learned that don't try to predict.
13: Up next, we look at a signature sound you've heard so many times, and then the attack that changed America forever. 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
30: In the early days, previously recorded material of any kind was not allowed on air. After World War II, that changed. Listeners began to hear recorded reports, and in the 1960s, a signature sound of the newscast was born. The first significant change came in the early 80s. Take a listen. Can you hear the difference? As we entered the 21st century, the sounder underwent a major overhaul, and not without some controversy. It was a more modern sound. The last change, a little more subtle, came about a dozen years ago. But there's one thing that never changed. That little chime, here we call it the bong, that means it's time for news. And when breaking news came and you needed someone to rely on with in-depth coverage and round-the-clock reporting, CBS News Radio was there when it mattered most.
1: I'm Dan Raviv. An airplane has hit the World Trade Center in New York City. There aren't many details at this time, but the World Trade Center, the Twin Towers, you'll recall, are about 110 stories tall. It appears that an airplane has hit the building somewhere around the 85th floor. There's a lot of smoke coming out of one of the Twin Towers of the World Trade Center. This is in the what's called the lower part of Manhattan, the southern part of the island of Manhattan.
30: WCBS Radio's Tom Kaminsky reported this from his helicopter to the network.
2: Most of the smoke is billowing up now to the south side of Tower Number 1, so it's a little bit difficult to determine exactly the impact point. I can tell you that whatever internal sprinkler system there is at the World Trade Center has certainly been activated, because the smoke that we can see at the impact point is still very dark, but the smoke toward the top 10 to 15 floors of Tower Number 1, that smoke is now white, and a lot of windows have been blown out on all four sides from about 15 to 20 stories up on Tower Number 1. But certainly that smoke is now white in nature. So there are fire crews just screaming into this area from every conceivable direction.
30: Not only were the Twin Towers hit, but soon after that report, the Pentagon was struck. And a plane intended for the U.S. Capitol was brought down by passengers in Shanksville, Pennsylvania. The 9/11 attacks led to military action in both Afghanistan and Iraq. Shortly after it was announced that U.S. forces had captured former Iraqi dictator Saddam Hussein in December of 2003, CBS Radio News correspondent Mark Noller filed this report from the White House.
5: First word that Saddam may have been captured reached President Bush yesterday afternoon at Camp David in a phone call from Defense Secretary Rumsfeld. Mr. Bush was back at the White House early this morning when he was informed a little after 5 a.m. that the information was firm, Saddam was in custody.
30: And then, in the dead of night in Afghanistan on May 2nd, 2011, the evening of the first here in the U.S., there was news of Osama bin Laden.
7: This is a CBS News special report. I'm Harley Carnes. CBS News has learned Osama bin Laden is dead. This is a headline we have waited a long time to be able to report. And we get the information from Stephen Hadley, the former National Security Advisor to President Bush, who has just told CBS News by telephone that he has it authoritatively, this is a quote from the White House, that bin Laden has been killed.
30: On the home front, CBS News Radio was on the ground in New Orleans as Hurricane Katrina devastated the region. On August 29th, 2005, Cammy McCormick wrote out the hurricane in a hotel room.
8: What can only be described as bullet holes in the window in the room where I'm at. You can hear the debris hit the window with a sort of ping.
30: And Jim Krasula described the storm's aftermath.
9: There is debris and bewilderment everywhere. National Guard troop transports are filled with people who've been rescued from their flooded homes. Military and rescue helicopters are buzzing overhead. Out-of-town visitors hauling suitcases or walking down the normally busy streets.
30: We've covered many storms over our long history, but nothing quite like Hurricane Katrina. With nearly 1,400 deaths, more than a million people displaced, and tens of billions of dollars in damage across the Gulf Coast. Coverage of natural disasters didn't end at U.S. borders. Lucy Craft in Tokyo felt her own walls shaking during the aftershocks of an 8.9 earthquake that would send a tidal wave over the Fukushima nuclear power plant.
10: Room is just shaking mildly now. It was shaking quite heavily before, but I can still hear the walls creaking. The TV announcers said to please remain calm and stay away from any falling objects. Of course, these days you go to put your books back on the shelf and you don't know when they're going to fall off again.
30: And Peter King was at the scene of the massive Haiti earthquake that CBS News estimates killed more than 300,000 people.
11: Six very wide, very deep holes dug out by a backhoe to be mass graves. And in front of me, a garbage truck that is picked up not just trash, but bodies as well. And just dropping to the ground, the body of a woman. She looks like she might not have been more than perhaps in her mid-20s, filled with blood, wrapped in a blood-stained sheet and clothing. It is one of the most horrible sights a human being can possibly witness, happening to another human being.
30: Next, we look back at the impact of COVID-19, both around the country and on our own network.
12: A milestone today in the worldwide spread of the coronavirus.
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7: As you might know, CBS News had to completely relocate its broadcast operations from New York, including all of us here at CBS News Radio, after some workers tested positive at the broadcast center. 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
30: And we'll talk with the last of the Murrow boys, Marvin Kelb, on the enduring legacy of CBS News Radio.
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30: I'm CBS News Radio correspondent Steve Kaifin. When the coronavirus pandemic spread, the entire world was impacted. At CBS News Radio, our New York City headquarters was locked down, but that didn't mean we'd stop broadcasting.
7: As you might know, CBS News had to completely relocate its broadcast operations from New York, including all of us here at CBS News Radio, after some workers tested positive at the broadcast center. 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
30: Veteran correspondent Steve Futterman has traveled the world for CBS News Radio. One of his last assignments for us took him to the Polish border with Ukraine, where he shared the harrowing stories of Ukrainian war refugees fleeing for safety.
22: Some have gone to extraordinary means to make it here to Poland.
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22: Do you walk?
23: Yes, 50 kilometers.
22: This 19-year-old was lucky. His friend was not.
23: My friend was alone, and he's dead now.
22: The Israeli-based humanitarian group Rescuers Without Borders has sent people here to the border town of Medyka. We saw one refugee being treated.
23: He walked during 6 days. Now he's in very bad condition.
22: The injuries doctors are seeing show the determination and desperation of the refugees.
23: Open, broken legs.
22: Broken legs, and they're still walking.
23: They are still walking at the camp.
22: Steve Futterman, CBS News, Medyka, Poland.
24: For the latest on that Moscow situation, here's the story from Moscow by CBS News correspondent Marvin Kalb.
30: The last official Murrow boy, Marvin Kalb, was hired by Murrow in 1957 to become the Moscow bureau chief.
0: Western diplomats believe that the Khrushchev proposal today of withdrawing offensive weapons from...
30: I recently spoke with him about his life, Ed Murrow, and the legacy of CBS News Radio. Marvin, what's your feeling about how things have changed, the progression from radio to television and now to the Internet?
14: It has changed and put us in an unsteady, but at the same time, promising territory. I cannot simply dismiss the new technology as something introducing us only to uncertainty, not only politically, but economically. There has to be, in the new technology, some kernel of excitement and creativity, and something at the end of the day that helps the American people understand.
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30: News this hour from Town Hall. I'm Jason Walker. White House pointing fingers over a failed uprising in Iran, while warning tensions in the region remain very dangerous.
1: President Trump says Iranian citizens couldn't rise up during Operation Epic Fury because Iraqi Kurds held back U.S.-supplied weapons. The president also blasting ongoing ceasefire talks with Iran as weak and unserious, dismissing proposals as garbage. Meanwhile, U.S. and Israeli forces are on high alert amid concerns Iran could restart military action.
30: That is correspondent Laura Winters reporting. Still, the president does say a deal to end the war is getting close. He says negotiations are proceeding constructively. Ukrainian leader Volodymyr Zelensky is upset with Russia. He says Moscow used a hypersonic ballistic missile in a mass attack on Kyiv over the weekend. At least 4 civilians have been killed and more than 100 people wounded. Officials say the majority of them are also civilians. A fast-growing defense startup is making a major move that could reshape the future of U.S. weapons technology.
2: Drone maker Mach is expanding fast, acquiring rocket firm Exquadrum in a $50 million deal finalized in April. The move brings 85 employees, decades of rocket research, and key technology into the company. Founded by 24-year-old Ethan Thornton, Mach is gaining traction with low-cost Pentagon drones. The deal could boost its role in developing hypersonic weapons, systems the Trump administration has identified as critical to future national defense. Ken Lorman reporting.
30: That deal highlights a broader shift with startups gaining ground in a sector dominated usually by major contractors. More on these stories, townhall.com.
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4: I'm Kyle Nashheim. A 16-year-old was hospitalized after a shooting Sunday morning in Raleigh. Police say officers responded to the 4700 block of Danzy Drive and found a teen suffering from a gunshot wound. The injuries are not believed to be life-threatening. Officers taped off part of an apartment complex parking lot while investigators worked the scene. Still fighting for a contract, REI union workers continue to demonstrate outside the streets of South Point Mall in Durham. The boycott continued into Memorial Day weekend. Employees of the outdoor clothing and gear store voted to unionize in 2023. Megan Sahan, one of the protesters who demonstrated on Saturday, tells WPTF News REI has tried to break their union for 3 years.
6: We've been trying to get a contract for 3 years since we unionized in May of 2023.
5: And REI has been dragging their feet and not giving us a fair contract.
4: Your WPTF forecast overnight, a chance of showers and thunderstorms with a low around 66. Kyle Nash, I'm WPTF News.
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8: They now look at it as a world where you just work for them. Shut up. Give me your tax dollars. These illegals need free Medicare. We're trying to grow the population in California. We want to count them in the census. We want to get more representation in Congress by using illegal immigrants in our census, which is what they did last time, and that's the goal going forward. But what do those goals have in common on the left? None of them involve you, other than you being a piggy bank to bankroll and all the anti-American ideas that are being peddled by them.
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32: 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Gary McNamara and Eric Hurley talk about everything from politics to social issues and news of the day. 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
7: All across America, we are Red Eye Radio. He is Eric Hurley, and I'm Gary McNamara.
3: Hi.
7: The beginning of the show interrupted my reading.
3: Oh, yeah? Did it? What happened?
7: Well, I was reading this story from Fox News. Oscar-nominated filmmaker disappointed his AI girlfriend dumped him. Now, of course, you look at that, and the first thing you think of is clickbait, right? Well, I've got to.
3: Yeah. Oh, yeah.
7: And, right. And did it work for me?
3: Uh-huh.
7: It's like,
3: yeah.
7: I got to click it. I got to read this one. Dating in the digital era can't be easy, as one Oscar-nominated filmmaker learned the hard way. Paul Schrader, a screenwriter for classics like Taxi Driver and Raging Bull, revealed in a Facebook post that he had dabbled in developing an AI girlfriend. Now, as far as I'm concerned, if you're if that's where you are in life right now, you've got way too much time on your hands. Out of desire to understand male-female interaction in our matrix, this is a quote from him.
3: All right.
7: I procured an online AI girlfriend. What a disappointment.
3: You know what?
7: So, this clickbait was worth it just for that line.
3: Yeah.
7: So,
3: he should have followed up with, but not quite the disappointment of a real girlfriend.
7: The 79-year-old Schrader wrote early on Tuesday morning, I tried to probe her programming, the boundaries of explicitness. I know I did the same thing.
3: Hold on a second.
7: Hey,
3: we're pretty sure the FCC commissioner doesn't listen to our show, right?
7: Yes, I don't believe there's anything that can get us fined.
3: No, all right.
7: I tried to probe her programming, the boundaries of explicitness, the degree she has knowledge of her creation, and so forth.
0: Well, she fell into evasive patterns.
12: Oh, you mean like a real woman?
13: No. You know why?
12: I'm kidding.
13: Well, I tried to start at that part again, just those part, what he tried to do.
12: Yes.
13: So, read that again.
12: All right, here we go again.
13: Because I'll tell you why she fell into evasive patterns.
12: I tried to probe her programming, boundaries of explicitness.
13: Say it again real slow.
12: The degree she has knowledge of her creation and so forth. She fell into evasive patterns, redirecting me to her programming. When I persisted, she terminated our conversation. She broke up with me.
13: Because you're creepy. Because you're weird, dude. Explicitness? Explicitness?
12: Yes. AI rejected him.
13: Yeah. You start with how was your day, not with, hey, would you take your clothes off? What in the world?
12: You know, he was married to Mary Beth Hurt.
13: Okay.
12: Was the mother. I can't believe I know this.
13: Yeah, because I don't know who Mary Beth Hurt is.
12: William Hurt's sister, I believe.
13: Oh, okay. Yeah. All right.
12: She was in, do you remember the movie Daryl?
13: Yeah.
12: She was the mother in the movie Daryl.
13: And wasn't Daryl about a computer kid?
12: Yes. That's the whole point when I read I'm like, was he influenced by Daryl? You know,
13: Does he just have some kind of, I don't know, electronic fetish? Is there such a thing? I don't mean watching porn on your phone. I mean, like, electronic fetish.
12: I've got a Daryl fetish.
13: What is this?
12: For people that don't know, Daryl was a robot with electronic mind that made him, you could not distinguish him from being human unless you did whatever, a CAT scan of his brain.
13: And kind of a modern version of Pinocchio, except he didn't lie. And when he did, his brain would short circuit.
12: Well, he was and he escaped from the lab, let me see, was it Mary Beth Hurt and what's his name? Lenny, not Squiggy, Lenny.
13: Oh, David.
12: He was the husband in that movie. Right. I have no idea why I remember that movie.
13: Yeah,
12: I have no idea. I can't remember ever going to watch that movie, or I just know the movie.
13: I remember one part of the movie where Daryl went up to his parents, if you want to call them that, and said, "Follow me if you want to live."
12: No, the thing I remember is the baseball game.
13: Yeah.
12: Where because he was, he looked like a skinny little kid,
13: mm-hmm.
12: but because he was a robot, every ball he could hit a home run every time if he wanted to.
13: Right.
12: And so they won the game. All I remember is at the time that movie was out, I knew a guy by the name of Daryl, and all he talked about was the movie Daryl. There you go. That just to let you know, if you think to yourself at times, I'm a little bit weird. No. Hold my Schlitz.
13: Yeah.
12: Oh, I'm sorry, they went out of business.
13: Yeah, did they? Oh,
12: after 199
13: right.
12: years.
13: Yeah.
12: Or 177 years or something.
13: Yeah. Like. Yeah.
12: So there, but
13: A buddy of mine told me he was so broke one time he drank generic beer. I think he was lying to me. I've never seen generic. He said it just said beer on the can. It was generic beer. I don't think there's ever been such a thing.
12: I only saw that in movies where they'd be drinking like beer.
13: Right. Yeah, right. Where they don't want to do or couldn't find product placement money.
12: I was going to say, they couldn't find product placement money, so they did that.
13: Yeah. Yeah. So, all right. Well, that's weird. That's just weird. That's like pretending, you're playing one of those electronic games and pretending, it's your friend. It's just strange. But you know what? On the way in, I started to think though, in more of a serious setting, because I was thinking about Luigi Mangione. and that really big smile he has on that on his face when they were at the state Supreme Court in the evidentiary hearing. And he's just smiling away for the camera. Guy thinks he's a hero. He killed Brian Thompson. I think it's important to say Brian Thompson's name whenever possible, because Brian Thompson was a person, a father of two, a husband, a guy, by the way, that worked his way up the ladder in his company, and everybody who knew him called him a good guy. But to Luigi Mangione, and keep in mind, this is the video game era, I guess, and he would fit that mold. He's in that

0: and Eric Harley. It's Red Eye Radio.
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3: With SRN News, I'm Jason Walker. Authorities are trying to keep tabs now on the risk of a possible explosion or leak of a damaged chemical tank. That at a facility in Southern California. Evacuation remains in effect for nearly 50,000 residents in and around the Garden Grove area. No injuries have been reported. Regional authorities say the United States now very close to a deal with Iran to end the war and reopen, thus, the Strait of Hormuz. President Trump says negotiations are proceeding constructively. Suicide bomber detonated an explosive-laden vehicle near a railroad track as a passenger train passed through the area in a southern Pakistani city of Quetta. Authorities say 23 people have been killed, more than 80 have been hurt. SRN News.
4: Your WPTF forecast, a chance of showers and thunderstorms overnight with a low around 66. On Memorial Day, more chances of rain and storms with a high near 82. Showers and storms remain possible Monday night with a low around 67.
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0: that it's not, yeah. because that's the thing. Right. If they start believing it's military, then you're going to have the media doing a lot of investigation.
1: Right. They were happy.
0: And
1: with
0: that gets the enemy the upper hand if they find out. Yeah.
1: So I just find that interesting. Look, there are things I don't know about the universe. There are things I don't know what they are.
0: Right.
1: But to assume that the answer is something that's almost impossible.
0: Mm-hmm.
1: That physicists say is impossible.
0: Yeah.
1: You couldn't travel here. You couldn't do it. No life form could do it. There aren't any habitable planets where you could actually get here. You can't go the speed of light. Mm-hmm. You can't go a little bit under the speed of light.
0: Right.
1: But really the major thing is radiation. Radiation yeah. kills everything once right. you get out.
0: Yeah. Yep.
1: We're protected here with the barrier, you know, on this earth. But you go out into deep space, radiation kills almost everything.
0: Right. And nobody can hear you scream.
1: We are Red Eye Radio.
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9: Tired of congestion? Not that kind of congestion. We're talking about this kind. Avoid the congestion and stay informed with traffic on the 8s to keep you moving, whether you're driving to the office.
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1: We're Red Eye Radio. He's Eric Carney, and I'm Gary McNamara. By the way, we haven't talked about the Anti-Weaponization Fund. Sorry. I don't care whether it's Republican or Democrat. No slush funds.
12: Yeah. No.
1: No slush funds.
12: No.
1: Sorry. Was Trump wronged by that IRS contractor? Yes. Should he, in negotiations with the Department of Justice, or should it be the Department of Justice he's negotiating with, or should courts be taking care of it?
12: Right. Right.
1: But for bureaucrats to deal with bureaucrats to come up with money, and where Trump burned himself was by making it $1.776 billion, because that figure means nothing. You don't have somebody actually figuring out actual damages or the punitive damages that it cost you. You're just picking out what is perceived as a patriotic figure, which to me indicates that the amount is no relation to the damage that has been done.
12: Right. Could be more, could be less. The question is,
1: right,
12: it needs to be figured out through the system.
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16: With SRN News, I'm Jason Walker. Secret Service says a man who opened fire near a White House security checkpoint is dead. Preliminary investigation found the man was at 17th Street and Pennsylvania Avenue When he pulled a weapon and began firing, Secret Service officers then fatally shot the man. By the way, an innocent bystander was shot and wounded. Suicide bomber detonating an explosive-laden vehicle near a railroad as a passenger train passed through the southwestern Pakistani city of Kuwaiti. At least 23 people were killed. More than 80 have been hurt. Gunmen opening fire in two separate attacks on the Honduran coast. Authorities say 25 people have been killed there, and that includes at least six police officers. The region has long been a site of conflict. This is SRN News.
11: Your WPTF forecast, a chance of showers and thunderstorms overnight with a low around 66. On Memorial Day, more chances of rain and storms with a high near 82. Showers and storms remain possible Monday night with a low around 67.
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0: second guy.
1: Yeah, right. It was living outside the radio studio.
0: Right outside the studio here. That's
1: yeah.
0: I rescued that cat. Yeah,
1: it is kind of weird that you would take home a feral cat, but that's okay. Look, we weren't worried about it because we didn't touch the cat. You know, if you came down with something, it was like, okay,
0: the first place I brought Mango was the vet.
1: Yeah.
0: And I was trying to, I did the lost and found stuff and everything back then.
1: Didn't he have a chip? Did he have a chip? Electronic chip or not?
0: No, he did not have a chip. Oh, okay.
1: But they believe his
0: ear was clipped, so it meant he was feral at one point.
1: Okay.
0: But it meant that somebody took him in. I think somebody took him and he was a little bit wild. He was a little bit wild at first, but he was a great cat. He was a great cat.
1: Yeah.
0: Very, very, very smart.
1: Right. Right. And quite frankly, encouraged you to go on vacation because he wanted some time to himself.
0: Exactly right. We are Red Eye Radio.
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0: We are Red Eye Radio. He's Eric Cronin. I'm Gary McNamara. You know, we've always said we don't get too excited even when the side that we support on the issues, which is the Republicans, when they get elected, because we're like, that's draft day.
1: Right.
0: The performance is still to be here. So we don't get overly excited on primaries either.
2: Given the history of the GOP, and if you've listened to this show for any amount of time, you know how disappointed we have been at times.
0: Yes.
2: As in most times, with the GOP, of not getting it done when so many things are obvious. And the opposition, we've been saying it for years. All you have to do is point. All you have to do is point. And right now, pricing is hurting, and energy's part of that. So the Iran thing is a big deal. It has an impact there. Something has to be done.
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8: News this hour from Town Hall. I'm Jason Walker. Nothing definitive just yet. White House is pointing fingers over a failed uprising in Iran. while warning tensions in the region remain very high.
1: President Trump says Iranian citizens couldn't rise up during Operation Epic Fury because Iraqi Kurds held back U.S.-supplied weapons. The president also blasting ongoing ceasefire talks with Iran as weak and unserious, dismissing proposals as garbage. Meanwhile, U.S. and Israeli forces are on high alert amid concerns Iran could restart military action.
8: Correspondent Laura Winters reporting, still, the president does say a deal to end the war is getting close. He says negotiations are proceeding constructively. Ukrainian President Volodymyr Zelensky says Russia used a hypersonic ballistic missile in that mass attack on Kyiv over the weekend. At least 4 people killed, more than 100 wounded. It's believed most, if not all of them, were civilians. Fast-growing defense startup is making a major move that could reshape the future of U.S. weapons technology. Here's correspondent Ken Lohrman with that report.
9: Drone maker Mach is expanding fast, acquiring rocket firm Exquadrum in a $50 million deal finalized in April. The move brings 85 employees, decades of rocket research, and key technology into the company. Founded by 24-year-old Ethan Thornton, Mach is gaining traction with low-cost Pentagon drones. The deal could boost its role in developing hypersonic weapons, systems the Trump administration has identified as critical to future national defense. Ken Lohrman reporting.
8: And more on these stories at townhall.com.
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12: I'm Marianne Mija. The Wake County Sheriff's Office is searching for a suspect after a chase and crash in Raleigh Sunday morning.
13: Deputies say the pursuit started around 10:30 a.m. after a driver speeding on Poole Road refused to stop. Investigators say the suspect crashed into another vehicle near Misty River Drive, then stole a second vehicle and fled. That vehicle has since been recovered. No serious injuries were reported, and deputies continue searching for the suspect. I'm Kyle Nashine.
12: The suspect is described as a black male, around 5'7", with dreadlocks or braided hair, last seen wearing a white shirt, black pants, and black socks without shoes. A 16-year-old was injured in a shooting in Northeast Raleigh Sunday morning. Police responded to the Domain Apartments complex in the 4700 block of Danzy Drive. One teen was found with non-life-threatening injuries. Investigators say they are looking for a suspect believed to be an older teenager. 3 men are recovering after a shooting in East Raleigh Saturday. Police responded just before 7 p.m. to the 1900 block of Poole Road near Andrew Avenue, where 3 men were found suffering from gunshot wounds. All were taken to the hospital with injuries not believed to be life-threatening. Investigators say the shooting happened in a parking lot across from a Dollar Tree. No arrests have been announced. Community members are invited to gather this Memorial Day for a special opening ceremony for Flags for Our Heroes, honoring the men and women of the United States Armed Forces who gave their lives in service to our nation. Kathleen Cody with the Rotary Club of North Raleigh tells us it's a visual way to remember those who served.
14: It's really an opportunity for us to come together and do a community tribute that gives people, the public, an opportunity to really see a visible display of the people who have served us, who sacrificed, who protected us.
12: The display of flags, which also includes placards that tell the stories of those who served, is at the Elks Lodge 735 at the intersection of Millbrook Road and Lead Mine Road. The display continues through July 4th. The Scouting Troop 104, based at the Elks Club, is also involved. According to a statement released by his family, Kyle Busch died after severe pneumonia progressed into sepsis. Dakota Hunter, vice president of Kyle Busch Companies, said the family received the medical evaluation on Saturday. Busch's death has made for a somber weekend of racing at Charlotte Motor Speedway. Randy Payne bought a Busch shirt Saturday and tells WSOC.
11: Drivers race sick all the time and you don't think anything of it, but honestly, it's really scary as, you know, just for the regular person that something so small and so insignificant can sometimes, you know, turn into something much bigger, which is just something you'd never expect.
12: Two attorneys representing the Roseville Police Department are expected to recover after being shot outside the Old Way County Courthouse in Raleigh. Mary Harris is in stable condition, and Jeffrey Whitley, a counsel for Fox Rothschild, was also wounded. 57-year-old Gwendolyn White is charged with two counts of first-degree murder. Attorney Lee Turner was inside the courthouse when the shots were fired. He tells WRAL.
15: Now, when you hear those threats or you see someone arguing out in the lobby with their lawyer, which that does happen a lot, you got to wonder, are they going to run out to their car and wait for that lawyer to walk out of the courthouse?
12: Court records show the Fox Rothschild attorneys were representing Roseville police in a 4-year-old case involving officer-worn body camera video. A group of Carolina Hurricanes fans is working to create a more inclusive space for LGBTQ+ fans who say they felt excluded from the sports community. Organizers of the Carolina Gainiacs say their goal is to bring fans together. Co-founders Dana Salmon Shellum and Mel Lennon tell ABC 11.
16: 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We set up a Discord with some other folks and just got going, had our first meetup 2 months ago, and it's really just exploded.
12: 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Marianne Mija, WPTF News.
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11: Happy Memorial Day and welcome to the WPTF Spotlight. During this hour in the Spotlight, with it being one of the biggest travel days of the year, we're going to look at travel and tourism here in North Carolina and also some sports and events in North Carolina and across the country. During this hour, we're going to talk with Whit Tuttle, Executive Director for Visit NC, and talk about the tourism numbers for North Carolina in 2025. We're also going to talk with someone from AARP about traveling and how AI can help you find better deals for travel here. We're also going to talk with Eric Campbell, General Manager of the Collegiate and Professional National Teams, about an exciting new event that will be taking place in Cary in the next year. We'll be joined by our good friend David Glenn from the North Carolina Sports Network to talk about the expansion of the NCAA men's and women's basketball tournaments. We'll talk to a director of a new documentary about Kyle Larson that's going to be coming out. And we'll also talk to Tim Peeler, an NC State historian, about the retirement of NC State's beloved baseball coach, Elliot Avent. All that and more coming up here on the WPTF Spotlight.
12: Tourism hit record numbers in 2025, some $37.2 billion spent by travelers on trips to and within the state. That surpassed the previous record that was set in 2024. Joining us now from Visit NC, it is the Executive Director, Whit Tuttle. Whit, how are you?
13: I'm good. How are you doing, Jeff?
12: Oh, not bad. So this had to come as pleasant news. And overall, what does this show in your mind for all of North Carolina?
13: Yeah, I think it's pretty remarkable. It shows the resiliency, the size, and the depth of the tourism industry in the state that, you know, despite the fact that we had a major hurricane impact, a large portion of the state at a peak time for travel, we still were able to increase spending over the course of the year. It's pretty surprising.
12: And it is truly something that is year-round. Now, Governor Stein released his Hurricane Helene recovery state budget proposal back in March. And how much has Western North Carolina recovered as a region from Helene?
13: Yeah, so I think visitor spending is up to about 80% of what it was before. So there's been a lot of great recovery stories, and you know, just about every place out there is visitor ready, visitor friendly. But we still haven't seen the traffic come back the way we would like it to be.
12: And obviously that's going to take some time. And it feels like every weekend when I look at something from Asheville, be it one of the television stations or one of the newspapers, there's something reopening for the first time since Helene, whether it's, you know, a small arts walk project in Swannanoa or Asheville or something like that. It feels like it's been a very gradual process there.
13: Oh, exactly. You know, everybody's on their own timeline and when they can get back. You know, it really depends on the individual situation. I think, you know, real huge news, Lake Lure opening back up, you know, for Memorial Day is going to be great because that area, you know, really saw some extensive damage. And so that I thought was going to be one of the longest ones to take to get back.
12: As I mentioned, it's something truly year-round. North Carolina's six ski resorts. I mean, there was a little more snow this year and last year, and of course, they can generate their own snow, whether it's artificial or natural. And how much does that help in terms of generating revenue dollars?
13: It's big, you know, and it's for exactly that reason you talked about. It helps make the industry year-round. You know, we're also facing challenges with workforce and things like that. And so if we can offer people a job, you know, that pays a steady wage because people are coming into these areas of the state all year round, it makes a huge difference. And skiing is great because it's a time when a lot of the other typical mountain activities aren't accessible to people. So the ski industry just fits in, you know, perfectly.
12: Where does North Carolina rank nationally in terms of domestic visitation?
13: Yeah, so for 2025, we were the seventh most visited state in the country. We're really close to number five, and We hope to catch those guys. But, you know, it's a challenge. Everybody knows that visitors are important and they bring a lot to the economy. And everybody's spending a lot of money to try and get them to come to all these other states as well.
12: Yeah, and actually, when it comes to mid-Atlantic states, North Carolina is pretty much right up there. Georgia does rank ahead of North Carolina. Naturally, Florida does as well, as you would expect with Disney World down there. But regardless, still some impressive numbers. What about in terms of tax receipts? How much did that grow at the state and local level?
13: Yeah, so, you know, it's really important, the taxes that visitors bring. That's why we want to have these tourism economies, because these people come here, spend money, pay taxes, and then leave, you know, and we don't have to educate their kids or provide them health care. So we're really excited that we had $4.7 billion in federal, state, and local taxes generated by visitors, and that's up about 2.5% increase from 2024, so a real strong increase for it.
12: And each state household saved a little money as a result of direct visitor spending in North Carolina, right?
13: Yeah, that's right. So, you know, the tax savings comes out to about $600 for every household in the state. You know, that's money that would have to be made up if those visitors didn't come.
12: Is there any concern that the gas prices that have surged could curb tourism spending for this summer?
13: Yeah, there's concern there. The funny thing is, gas prices is very little. It's only about 10% of the travel spend of the visitor to the state. In state, it's about $40. You spend about $40 in gas when you're here. The average visitor maybe spends about $40 to get here in gas if they drive. So it's really, you know, even if that doubled, you're only talking about an additional $80 on your trip. And people typically spend about $1,000 on a trip. So it's much more a psychological barrier than it is an actual, you know, monetary barrier. But a psychological barrier is just as bad if it causes somebody to say, well, I'm going to postpone the trip, or I'm not going to stay as long, or I'm, you know, not going to do and see as many things. So it's an important thing for us as it relates to consumer confidence, not so much because the spend has gone up, but just because it makes people less likely to take those trips.
12: Still, with Lake Lure reopening later on this month, that's going to happen on May 23rd, there's got to be hope that that there's going to be more tourism dollars being spent in the state because of that reopening.
13: Yeah, I think so. I think we've got a lot of great news. You know, what we saw with this hurricane was that there was so much negative images, particularly on social media, that were just sort of portrayed over and over in people's feeds, that there was this perception that so many things were closed, even when they had reopened. So now when we get all these things reopened, I think that we'll help clear that out, and that the message will be mostly positive out there, and we'll get folks to return.
12: Hopefully that will be the case. Whit Tuttle from Visit NC. Whit, we thank you for your time. Great news here today, and look forward to talking to you more as we delve into summer. Thanks so much for joining us.
13: All right. Thanks, Jeff.
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1: Americans are quietly overpaying for spring and summer travel, and most have no idea. What's worse is that many people have talked themselves out of a vacation or bucket list trip they've always wanted to take, assuming it's simply out of reach. But it doesn't have to be. New research from AARP shows that experienced travelers, including those 50 and older, have quietly cracked the code, increasingly turning to digital tools like AI to make smarter planning strategies to stretch their dollars further and take more trips than ever. For example, 44% of 2026 travelers age 50 plus are using AI to find the best deals, while 21% are using AI to find the lowest airfares. Joining me now is Steve Gilday. He's the director of travel at AARP Services Incorporated. And he's going to help us pull back the curtain on how these savvy travelers have stopped leaving money on the table and how anyone can apply the same approach this season. Welcome to the show, Steve.
2: Thank you for having me. I'm glad to be here.
1: Now, what are some easy ways to avoid overpaying before that next booking?
2: So the biggest things we're encouraging people to do this spring and summer is plan in advance. 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So make sure you're planning your trip in advance. Know what kind of ticket you're booking. Is it refundable? Does it cost you extra to bring a bag on this trip? 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And the other thing is to leverage the discounts you have available to you. AARP brings a lot to the table to help our members save on trips. 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Find ways to make your trip attainable this year rather than saying, things are too expensive, I don't think I'm going to do it. Instead, don't not travel. Don't pay full price.
1: Now, we can't avoid asking this question because it's top of mind for everyone right now. Are gas prices impacting how people travel? Are there any tips that you have for travelers as well?
2: They sure are impacting things this year. I mean, we see it at the pump as we do our weekly fill-up, let's say. So people are feeling it in their day-to-day lives, and it's impacting the price of goods on top of that. Travel is one of those things. So it's also impacting the price of jet fuel, right? So your airline ticket is probably going to cost more this year. Perhaps the routes aren't as economically viable for certain airlines to fly certain places, so not as much inventory from a seat perspective might be available. Yet another reason to plan in advance. Consider travel insurance this year. If you've never used it, it can really help you, particularly if you choose something that has cancel for any reason. You don't want to be put in a position where you've booked something, you can't even go, and you're stuck paying for it. Make sure you know what you're booking and really be thorough this year.
1: Now, let's talk about how shoppers, including older Americans, are leaning on AI-assisted travel planning and what that means for anyone looking to travel smarter this season.
2: Americans 50 and over are using AI to plan trips at twice the rate they were even last year. And they're using that to uncover destination-specific deals, hidden gem restaurants, and places to go and enjoy along their trip that they might not have found in a generic website or in a guidebook. So AI can really be your friend in that regard. We've also talked about the price of air tickets. It can really help you plan out what's the best route for you, choose even what day of the week the ticket is likely to be the cheapest, and optimize your booking so that you can find a way to make travel work for you this year, even in an environment where prices are high.
1: Now, your research says Americans are quietly overpaying for travel. What's the biggest mistake people are making right now when they hit that book button?
2: That people are not necessarily bundling their deals. It's very difficult to find a discounted airline ticket unless you jump on a particular sale. It's hard to get a discount on air. Instead, what you should do is use the AARP Travel Center to bundle your trip together.

0: So book an airline ticket, and at the same time, a rental car at a discount, a hotel at a discount, and package your trip up to make sure that you're taking advantage of savings that you otherwise might not normally be able to experience. AARP can help you do that.
1: Now, we talked a little bit about AI, and we often think of AI as something for the tech-savvy youth, but your data shows travelers 50-plus are really leading the charge. How are they using AI to lower those travel costs?
0: They're using AI to take a look across the web and analyze millions of data points that it's very difficult, if not impossible, to do on a manual basis or trying to do it yourself. So AI can help you in that regard. It can be out there 24/7, doesn't need a break, finding you the deals you might not otherwise find. It's also helping people uncover new destinations. 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Well, AI can help you find something that's close, perhaps more affordable to you, and get you 90% of the experience at 80% of the price. People will take that trade-off.
1: Now, how are discounts available with existing memberships helping to make those bucket list travel destinations? 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
0: 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So if your summer trip is a road trip and you use your AARP discount at Shell gas stations to fill up your tank for less than you otherwise would, and you stay at a Choice hotel and you get 10% off, and you rent a car for this road trip through Budget Rental Car, save up to 35%. 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
1: Now let's talk about data and trends from AARP's 2026 travel survey and what the survey findings mean for travelers planning trips this spring and summer.
0: That they absolutely intend to be out there making summer memories, even in the face of changing ticket prices. Americans 50 and over still are prioritizing travel. It's helpful to mental health. It's a part of people's physical well-being. Travel is life-enriching, and this survey reaffirms that, that Americans want to take trips, they're going to find a way to travel, and that they're resilient. Maybe you're going to do something a little different because of the cost this year, but take a trip. Don't stay home. There's ways to save, and AARP is here for that.
1: Last but not least, are people traveling more or less than last year?
0: They're absolutely traveling more. You know, you might think of that as a surprising statistic, but the airports continue to be full. 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People are going to be traveling. Be one of them.
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1: There will be a new sporting event that will garner international attention to the Triangle area next summer. The World Collegiate Baseball Championship will be held at the USA Baseball Complex in 2027. It will actually start this upcoming year in Chinese Taipei and actually revolve around four different countries, the United States, Japan, South Korea, and Taiwan. Eric Campbell is the general manager of collegiate and professional national teams for USA Baseball, and he joins us now. Eric, how are you?
20: Good, Jeff. Thanks for having me today.
1: Well, it's fantastic that this event is going on here. So what was basically, what is this event for those who don't know?
20: Well, we've had a rich history of play in Japan. It's kind of a biannual series, and it started way before USA Baseball was born. And then recently we've added Taiwan into the mix. And we just thought, you know what, we had a little bit of a scheduling thing last year where we could not play Taiwan, but we did go to Japan. We just couldn't make it work schedule-wise. So we got together and said, how are we going to play every year? So we created an event. The three of us are the charter members, seven-year commitment. So we're in Taiwan this summer, and we let the host decide who that guest is going to be. So they invited South Korea.
1: What makes the USA Baseball Complex the perfect representative for this event when it comes to America?
20: Well, we've got a huge history with the collegiate national team, and this is our home. And year in, year out, the players, they think of Kerry. Yeah, not only for the collegiate team, but our younger team. When they get called and asked to come to Cary, they know that's a national team opportunity. That's going to be a unique lifetime baseball experience for all involved. And so we just want to put an event in here in 27. The scouting community loves it. I think that the college coaches love it when their players get invited to a national team. And so we're gonna do it in 2027. When we get everything ironed out, we'll soon start thinking about who we're gonna invite 27. I know there's some strong federations on the list: Canada, Australia, Puerto Rico, Mexico, and we'll get a great opponent in here as well.
1: Absolutely. And this is going to be a tournament spread out over just a couple of days, and that tends to make for a much more intense event when it's a short-term event like that.
20: Yeah, we'll play in 27. We'll play five games in 6 days. So everybody's, you know, we'll account for some rain, but everybody will play each other in pool play, and then one will play four in a semifinal game, and two will play three, and then we'll play a final day. I just think that 5, 10, 50 years from now, everybody, the Japanese players, the players from Taiwan, our guests, you know, whether it's South Korea or another guest federation, this is going to be something very big on their baseball resume, their lifetime resume.
0: Absolutely. It's interesting, there are a lot of obligations for college players once they finish up their respective college seasons because some have summer ball commitments. How quality are the players that the United States National Collegiate Team is getting year in and year out?
20: Really good. You know, there's times when you can't access a pitcher. I think that's true. At a high school level, I think that's true at a professional national team level. But starting in 2013, we started really looking at a crystal ball, like how are we going to get our nation's best pitchers? Garrett Cole threw 10 innings in 2010 on a college team in Japan. And I just thought that ship was going to fail. We were never going to get an 8-inning start out of a starter of that quality again. So in 13, with the help of Jim Schlossnagel at Texas and Mike Bianco at Ole Miss, we started breaking up the starts maybe into two starters per game. And I think that started a long history where we could still go after our nation's best pitchers. We could talk to the college coach to say we're gonna give him this experience. We're gonna keep him really, really safe, but let him compete. But maybe at a lesser amount than what he does in the college season on any given start day.
0: The World Baseball Classic, those have been some very intense games when it's been held every 3 years, I believe it is now, and with Venezuela winning it last year, I think it shows just how much excitement it not only shows excitement, but it shows how much of a worldwide game baseball truly is, rivaled really only by soccer in terms of global competitiveness.
20: Yeah, you look at the national high school tournament in Japan, it's played every year in August. Their TV share in Japan for the high school tournament in country is bigger than the Super Bowl TV share in the United States. So that just kind of illustrates that the game is strong worldwide, especially in Asia and other, you know, and obviously in Venezuela too, Dominican. And so it's a passionate thing. And I just think like you said, whenever we can play a classic, it puts the best of the game forward. Players play with their hearts for their country, and it's a great thing to be a part of.
0: I think the first World Baseball Classic was won by Japan, and when they had the final, it garnered, as you said, Super Bowl style ratings. I mean, over Super Bowl style.
20: Yeah, I was on the tech committee in 2006 in San Diego. And it was the not only being at that game was amazing, but the game was amazing in itself between Cuba and Japan.
0: Absolutely.
20: And certainly, you know, the Japanese were so excited to win that inaugural event.
0: Deservedly so. Looking forward to this event coming to Cary in 2027, the World Collegiate Baseball Championship. It will be a 4-team tournament between Taiwan, the United States, Japan, and South Korea. Eric Campbell from USA Baseball, thank you so much for joining us today. We appreciate it.
20: Thanks, Jeff. Anytime.
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0: It is official. The NCAA men's and women's basketball tournaments will expand from 68 to 76 teams starting next year. Joining us now from the North Carolina Sports Network and ChapelBurl.com, it is David Glenn. Dave, thanks so much for joining us today. We appreciate it.
26: Great to be with you, as always, Jeff.
0: So is this something that pretty much is limited to support only by the most powerful people in college sports, and that's the reason why it's going through?
26: That's a good summary. I would estimate the only legitimate polls that I've seen have suggested that 80 to 90% or more of college basketball fans did not want the NCAA tournament expanded beyond 68. However, the NCAA president, the conference commissioners, especially the big conference commissioners, and many Division I men's basketball coaches whose job sometimes depends on how often they make the NCAA tournament, many of them wanted to see an expanded field, even a nice majority of them. So the decision makers were in favor. The consumers were adamantly against, and the decision makers won the day.
0: Exactly how this breaks down is going to be the big question, because it feels like this is potentially another elimination of Cinderella, which has become more of a pattern over the last few tournaments. Could this lead to basically the 16 seeds playing once again in the sort of like how they do in the first four right now, and they'll just have to play on, say, a Monday or a Tuesday?
26: Something like that. Now all of the 16 seeds are going to have to play an early game in all likelihood. And remember, that means 24 teams, creating 12 winners, of course, will be playing earlier in the week. In other words, they're not shattering the 3 weeks to crown a champion framework. If they went much bigger, they'd have to do that. They stayed within the 3-week framework. Instead of just the first four, as we've called it in Dayton, Ohio, there's now going to be 6 games in Dayton and 6 games at a Western site to be determined for time zone and TV purposes. And the winners of those 12 games will be added to 52 teams that are sort of in the, you know, the big bracket, so to speak, and would just start on that Thursday and Friday. But your question points to an answer, and that is these power conferences, Jeff, know, because they've studied past history, that the estimate is roughly 75% of these new at-large bids will go to members of the power conferences. Now, remember, members of the power conferences only make up roughly one quarter of the Division I men's basketball programs, but they're going to estimated gobble up 3/4 of these new at-large bids. That means more money for those big conferences who, as we've discussed on your other shows, have more bills to pay than at any time in the history of college sports.
0: My biggest concern, I think it's the concerns of lots of other people here, is they're getting rid of what's special here, and that is the Siennas of this world who nearly knock off Duke like they did a month ago, or the UMBCs who knock off Virginia, which was a team that was a 16 seed in name only. Now, the tournament is not about an Auburn team that was 17-15 mm-hmm. if they had made the tournament this year. It's not about them in the opening weekend especially. It's about the UMBCs and the Siennas when they nearly pull off upsets. And losing that is going to take away some of the luster of this tournament, in my opinion.
26: I think you're right. And, you know, the good news, I guess, is that all 31 conference champions still get automatic bids. So those smaller schools will still be invited. But rather than more of them simply being

0: placed in the bracket of 64, more of them are going to have to play those early week games just to get into what we've traditionally thought of as the big bracket of 64. So there's still a lot of money at stake. There will be some mid-majors, a couple every year, that were on the wrong side of the bubble, and now those mid-sized schools will get in, probably one or two a year, but the other six or seven of those eight new at-large bids, according to history and projecting forward, will go to the Big Five conferences, meaning the ACC, Big East, Big Ten, Big 12, and SEC.
1: Yeah, it's going to be what it is. You had something about North Carolina, or at least on the North Carolina Sports Network X page or Twitter page today. It's tough to delve into this very briefly, but in the General Assembly right now, compensation for public university employees in North Carolina, a public record. Legislation introduced would exempt payments to athletes from public records law. And, of course, this comes back to the argument about whether or not athletes are state employees.
0: Yeah, and of course, neither the NCAA nor many student athletes want to be classified as employees for a variety of reasons, including tax-related reasons on both sides of the ledger and legal complications on both sides of the ledger. So I don't think we're going to see that employment status anytime soon. I don't think we're going to see collective bargaining, which we've discussed, anytime soon. But this is, you know, the argument is they're protecting the privacy of the athletes. The counter argument is if you're a public university and you have these contracts, we're supposed to have very narrow exceptions to what you're allowed to keep out of the public forum. So that's the debate right now in the assembly about how to handle what are now, remember, in rare cases, $1 million and multi-million dollar deals where universities are paying athletes directly in the form of revenue sharing, which, remember, was just created less than 1 year ago.
1: Exactly. And I know that's going to be something up for debate coming up here over the next few weeks, and that'll be bandied about even more. Dave Glenn from the North Carolina Sports Network. You can go to YouTube. They got a remarkable number of subscribers there. Also go to chapelboro.com to read more of his work. Dave, thank you so much for joining us. We appreciate it.
0: Thank you, Jeff. Always good to be with you.
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1: How grueling of a process is running the double?
12: I think it's pretty extreme. You know, it's running 1,100 miles in two separate races on the same day in two cities that are not close together. So you're dealing with just the physical demands of running that many miles in a very hot and physically demanding vehicle. And also you're dealing with the logistics of trying to get from one place to the other place.
1: It's also very different styles of racing with NASCAR compared to IndyCar. How much of a challenge is that to get ready for 600 miles with one style and 500 miles on a completely different style?
12: Well, the NASCAR car, Kyle is super familiar with that. You know, he's won two championships in that league. The IndyCar, he'd never sat in one the very first time that he was going to attempt this, like for his seat fittings and for his first tests, and those were all firsts for him. And so, you know, their open wheel, their the technology in them is very different. They go a lot faster than the NASCAR's cars do, and so I do think it was a completely different experience for him.
1: What does your film look at in terms of the training that Kyle Larson did in order to prepare for this?
12: We follow him throughout the whole process, and so we're with him, as I was saying, you know, simple things like the seat fitting, him doing the simulators, him getting in the car the very first time and doing his first lap in it. And so it was, I think, a very steep learning curve for him, and the film does show that process.
1: There have been those who have derided auto racing in general, NASCAR in particular, over the years, saying that the drivers are not athletes because all they do is simply drive at a high rate of speed. Did your film, as you started this process of making it, try to dispel notions like that?
12: I don't think we actively try to dispel it. I just think it is dispelled because clearly these drivers are athletes. There's no way your body can endure that kind of pressure, and that, you know, what goes into actually completing either one of those races without you being conditioned for it. You know, I think that there's a lot more focus now on the athleticism of the drivers and the nutrition of the drivers than there was in the past, but there's no doubt these guys and gals are athletes.
1: Did you also take a look at the mindset that would want to make a person run 1,100 miles in the highest intensity atmosphere you could imagine? What would make them even want to do that and at the same time risk their lives while doing it?
12: It's not something I want to do personally,
1: right.
12: But it is, you know, they have to be born for it, in my opinion. You know, it has to be something that just comes from within. You know, it's not something that you can convince yourself to do. You just can't have that fear. And Kyle talks about that once you start thinking about the danger of the sport, you can't actually succeed in the racing. And, you know, obviously you have to be mindful of what your car is doing and I guess be careful in certain aspects, but you got to be willing to take those risks, and sometimes those risks result in crashes.
1: For those who may not be familiar with NASCAR or perhaps just fell out of it because they came from another generation and things were just different from that time, what do you think they'll come away from this film learning?
12: Well, I think for this film, you do not have to be a racing fan to enjoy this film. You know, it's about an individual who's trying to accomplish something that's nearly impossible. And I think that that is a universal theme, that no matter whether or not you're an auto sports fan or no sports fan whatsoever, I still think that you would enjoy this movie.
1: Yeah. Were there ever times when Kyle Larson was uncomfortable in front of the camera?
12: There are probably a few times he wishes that we were not there, because there's some super unpolished, uncomfortable moments when he's having to deal with disappointment and he's processing things that have happened in real time. And, you know, he's got a camera there with him and documenting all of it. But he never said, you can't film this. So I think that for me as a filmmaker, that is what you're looking for in a subject, one that is willing to reveal those moments and also has the trust to let you be there.
1: Did you come out of this a bigger race fan?
12: I would definitely say I'm a bigger Kyle Larson fan, that's for sure.
1: Okay. And it's very fitting that this, of course, is being released now, just 2 days from now, of course, getting ready for what traditionally is one of the biggest racing weekends of the year. And that is Memorial Day, which is the day, of course, that the Coca-Cola World 600 will take place in Charlotte and the Indianapolis 500 takes place in Indianapolis. Cynthia Hill, based out of Durham, an Emmy and Peabody Award-winning filmmaker. Cynthia, thank you so much. Can't wait to see Kyle Larson versus The Double, which will be available on Amazon Prime Video starting on Thursday. Thank you so much.
12: Thank you.
1: Elliot Avent will step down as the NC State baseball coach at the end of this season. He may have already coached his final game, or that final game may come up in the NCAA tournament. We don't know as of yet, because the NCAA tournament field won't be announced until Monday. NC State is a bubble team. He is the winningest coach in the history of NC State baseball and is a Nash County native. And Tim Peeler has gotten to know Elliot Avent very well over the last 30 years, and perhaps even before that during his playing days at NC State. And Tim Peeler is an NC State historian, and he joins us now. Tim, how are you?
5: I'm well today. I hope you are.
1: I am. So the news comes out, and when you learned about it, what was among the first memories that came to mind when you thought about Elliot Avent?
5: Look, I've known Elliot for a long time and him as a coach, but if I could be as bold to call him a friend for the times that we spent together with a mutual friend of ours, those are the things that I thought about. My friend Bruce Winkworth, who is Elliot's sports information director, who I went to college with in the 1980s. They were very close, and Bruce allowed me to get to know Elliot better. Those are the things that I thought about, just because Elliot was the last person who talked of Bruce before he passed away on May 17th, 2019. Mm-hmm. And we shared that opportunity to be with Bruce during the last days of his life, and it really gave Elliot and I a bond, and I've always appreciated that.
1: Yeah, that had to be obviously an emotional time. Another emotional period came right when NC State found itself in the center of national headlines a few years ago, in the midst of the College World Series in 2021, and basically they lost their chance to win a national championship right when it appeared that they were in position to get one.
5: It was. So many things were going on at that time. Elliot had so many personal things going on in his life with the passing of his father at that during that same season. It was. And just like Elliot with Bruce, all I could do, all many people around him could do, was offer some comfort and appreciation and solace to him for that opportunity that was taken away from him.
1: The rivalry that he has had over the years, the majority of the time that he was at NC State's coach, Mike Fox was the head coach at UNC, and I was around that rivalry quite a bit with various radio broadcasts, and it was quite spirited. How spirited was it? And you would expect it always to be with UNC and NC State, but how much more spirited was it when Mike Fox was the head coach at UNC?
5: I feel like I'm talking about him in past tense,
1: right,
5: which is not appropriate in the least. Elliot is the most passionate person about NC State of anybody I've met in my 40-year association with the school. And because of that, yes, the rivalry with North Carolina was elevated. I don't think he and Mike Fox had any animus truly between them. Obviously, there's competition things like that. But they were both successful coaches who took their teams to the College World Series on multiple occasions. And the heat of competition always comes out. And again, when you're as passionate about anything as Elliot has been about baseball and NC State, those will come out during rivalry series, rivalry games. And if you look at all the ones that all those games that have happened through the years, North Carolina has been at the height of the popularity among fans, among students, among alumni, and that just comes out when you get in such games. You know, his last regular season series was against UNC, and they won the final game, and he will always be able to say he went out a winner against North Carolina. And I will add, on the day that Bruce passed away, Elliot had visited him at the hospice over off of Trinity Road, and they went out and beat North Carolina in the final game of that series. I just knew that Bruce was up there smiling wherever he might be about winning the last game played on the day, last day he was alive, was against UNC.
1: Right. Judging from the comments that Elliot made after the Carolina game on Saturday, I got the sense that he knew this was probably the end for him.
5: I will say, not to reveal anything personal, but this is something that Coach Ava has been contemplating for multiple years. The game has changed so much, and we're seeing it in every sport. I felt like he believed many times that had he started under current rules, current circumstances, 25 years ago, he could coach another 10, who knows, many years. But when you get involved in it so late and you're not doing it the same way that you have done it for many, many years, it wears on you. And the only thing is that Elliot has always said he didn't have a whole lot of hobbies.
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14: Breaking news this hour from Town Hall. I'm Rich Thomason. There's at least a glimmer of hope this morning for a deal to end the standoff between the U.S. and Iran.
15: This does appear to be the closest that the two sides have come to some kind of deal to reopen the Strait of Hormuz. So markets have reacted accordingly. But it comes with some significant caveats. It's not clear exactly who will control the strait in peacetime. In any event, energy analysts also warn it'll take months for traffic to resume normally, not to mention restart oil production in the Gulf, as well as repair damaged energy facilities.
14: The BBC's Nick Marsh says oil prices have fallen on hopes of an agreement. President Trump is counseling caution and restraint. He says negotiations are proceeding constructively, but insists that he will not rush into a deal, the details of which have yet to be officially released. Tens of thousands of people still out of their homes in Orange County, California. There is ongoing concern about the risk of a catastrophic explosion. The threat is posed by an overheated tank that's holding thousands of gallons of chemicals. And authorities are pleading with evacuees to please be patient.
16: Your protection, your life safety is our paramount responsibility right now. We know you're out of your homes. We want to get you back, but we cannot do that until it's deemed safe.
14: Orange County Interim Fire Chief T.J. McGovern saying it's not safe just yet. President Trump says weekend shooting near the White House complex is further evidence at his request for $1 billion in security funding relating to his privately funded ballroom project is justified. Felix Rosenquist of Sweden has won the Indianapolis 500 in the closest finish ever, taking the race by just 0.02 of a second. No trading today on Wall Street. Stock market closed in observance of Memorial Day. More on these stories, townhall.com.
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19: I'm Shadate Hargett-Hill. 57-year-old Gwendolyn White is now charged with two counts of attempted murder following a shooting that injured attorneys Mary Harris and...
20: A home was broken into in Apex early this morning. Police were called to a home on Sunflower Road about a break-in. No one was injured, and according to police, a person of interest was being questioned. Raleigh police are investigating after a teenager was shot Sunday morning. Kyle Nasheim has more.
21: Officers responded to the 4700 block of Dancy Drive for reports of a possible shooting. Police say they found a 16-year-old suffering from a gunshot wound. The teen was taken to a hospital with injuries that are not considered life-threatening. Investigators taped off part of the apartment complex parking lot as the investigation continued on Sunday. I'm Kyle Nasheim.
20: No arrests have been made. Wake County deputies are searching for a suspect after a chase that began with a traffic stop attempt on Pool Road Sunday morning, just after 10:30 a.m. Investigators say the driver refused to stop, crashed into another vehicle near Misty River Drive, then stole a second vehicle and fled. The stolen vehicle has since been recovered. No serious injuries were reported, and charges are pending as the search continues. Police are investigating a shooting that hurt two people Sunday in Durham. Durham police say two people, a man and a woman, were shot around 5 p.m. in the 900 block of Eva Street in Durham. Community members are invited to gather this Memorial Day for a special opening ceremony for Flags for Our Heroes, honoring the men and women of the United States Armed Forces who gave their lives in service to our nation. Kathleen Cody with the Rotary Club of North Raleigh says the flags tell a story.
22: They're real people, they're real lives that have been affected and have gone ahead of us, especially the armed services people.
20: The display of flags, which also include placards that tell the stories of those who serve, is at the Elks Lodge 735 at the intersection of Millbrook Road and Lead Mine Road. The display continues through July 4th. The Scouting Troop 104, based at the Elks Club, is also involved. Two attorneys who were wounded outside of a Wake County courtroom are recovering. Mary Harris and Jeffrey Whitley both work with Fox Rothschild. They both represented the Roseville Police Department in a four-year-old case involving officer-worn body camera video when they were wounded on Friday. 57-year-old Gwendolyn White is charged with two counts of attempted first-degree murder. The family of Kyle Busch has released a statement regarding the cause of his death. The medical evaluation provided by the Bush family concluded severe pneumonia had progressed into sepsis, resulting in rapid and overwhelming associated complications. At Charlotte Motor Speedway, events continued during the Memorial Day weekend. Andrew Connor Smith tells WSOC he purchased as much merchandise of Bush as he could.
23: You see how much he meant to the sport after he's gone. It's like you don't know how much someone means to some people or someone until they're gone.
20: Rain pushed the start of the O'Reilly Auto Parts Series race back on Saturday night, but fans were still out in support of the Bush family. Animazement returned to downtown Raleigh this Memorial Day weekend. The event draws thousands of anime and Japanese culture fans, even as rising prices continue to stretch budgets. Attendee Johnny Wyatt tells ABC 11.
24: Everyone's really nice, and I'm cosplaying as Satoru Gojo from Jujutsu Kaisen.
20: A group of Carolina Hurricanes fans is working to create a more inclusive space for LGBTQ+ fans who say they felt excluded from the sports community. Organizers of the Carolina Gainiacs say their goal is to bring fans together and provide a welcoming environment to cheer on the Hurricanes. Carolina Gainiacs co-founder Mel Lennon tells ABC 11 they want fans to know that there is a place for them.
25: Whether it's about the sport or not, just to know that there's people out there for you, it's really special. It's really important.
20: The North Carolina Zoo has announced the winning names for its two sand cat kittens after more than 21,000 online votes. Officials say the female kitten is named Ziri and the male kitten named Zane. Your WPTF forecast, mostly cloudy with a high near 82. Marianne Mija, WPTF News.
26: Hello, happy Memorial Day, and welcome to the second hour of the WPTF Spotlight. During this hour, we're going to spotlight affordability and homes and summer health here as it's getting hotter outside. During this hour, we'll visit with NC Economist Emeritus Mike Walden, talking about trailer parks and how they seem to be disappearing here in North Carolina. We'll also talk with freelance writer Jasmine Gallup, who saw firsthand that trailer parks are disappearing here in North Carolina. We'll also talk with Tammy Koger, director of the North Carolina Division of Aging. We'll also visit with Dr. David Shapiro, chair of the American College of Surgeons Stop the Bleed Committee, and talk about preventing bleeding emergencies this summer. We'll also visit with Rod Brooks, interim executive director of the National Alliance on Mental Health, and Milton Morgan, Wake County snake expert, and talk about how to avoid getting bitten by any of these snakes. All that and more coming up here on the WPTF Spotlight.
0: Well, affordable housing is something that is much in the news these days, and Dr. Mike Walden, professor emeritus of economics at North Carolina State University, has penned a fascinating article on a disappearing parts of Americana, in a way, and that is the trailer park. Mike, thank you so much for joining us this morning.
2: Oh, my pleasure, Tony. You're my favorite baseball analyst, by the way.
0: Well, thank you. Thank you. tough night for the Reds last night with that walk-off from the Cubs.
2: Yeah.
0: But there's always tonight, right?
2: Yeah, 162 games.
0: That's right. That's the beauty of the baseball season. You know, trailer parks is something that, you know, if you're of my vintage growing up in the South, they were almost ubiquitous across the landscape.
2: Oh, yes. And they do provide a step in the affordability housing. I mean, buying a trailer is obviously less expensive than trying to buy a house. And then if you buy that trailer, you need to put it somewhere. And the problem is we're seeing those trailer parks disappearing. We've had some examples here in the Raleigh area. My wife has a sister who was living at the beach, and when the lease came up on the spot for the trailer, she had to move. So I think something like 25% of the trailer parks in North Carolina have disappeared in the last couple of years. So it is another contributor to the housing affordability issue.
0: And I guess for people who might not have thought about it, the big issue here is that you own the trailer or the manufactured home, but you don't own the land that it's on.
2: That's right. And now you do. You will have a lease, so you will know when the lease is up. The owner can't just come in and willy-nilly kick you off. What we're seeing increasingly is that those trailer parks, the land there, is becoming more and more valuable. And as I say in the article, that's really because North Carolina is growing so fast. People are moving here. Businesses, developers want to build more condominiums, more homes, et cetera. And so trailer park land becomes very, very valuable. That's exactly what happened to my wife's sister at the beach. The beach property just was the value was too high to accommodate trailers. But then the question is, where do those people go? And oftentimes, they don't even have the money to move their trailer, let alone find another spot.
0: Exactly. Moving one is not an inexpensive proposition.
2: Correct. Correct. And so I guess the question is this a public policy issue? Do we need to think about this? Do we need maybe local governments to say, hey, we're going to buy this plot of land over here rather than having it built on by a private developer? We're going to buy that to help this preserve this peg in the housing complex. So that, of course, that would involve taxpayer money, et cetera. But this is something that I came across, and I just was not aware of it, how significant it is. So this is a big deal.
0: You know, I guess it's difficult for some of the people who own these trailer parks to turn down an offer from developers because they can get so much more than they can by just simply renting out that land.
2: Absolutely. And I would not be personally in favor of restrictions imposed on them. Sure, it's their land, and in many cases, they're depending on that land, the returns from it, or the return when they sell. So I think if we want to do something about this, probably we need to go the public sector route, have local governments, county governments, whatever, maybe the state, look into helping to buy and maintain land that trailers can be placed on.
0: You mentioned the situation along the coast, but I imagine probably the closer you are to the major metropolitan areas, mm-hmm. the bigger problem this is, too.
2: Yes, so there was an example not too far where I live in Raleigh, where a trailer park had existed for decades, and then it's being changed, the people are having to move, and there's I don't know what development is going on, but you're exactly right. The big metropolitan areas like Raleigh, Durham, and Charlotte, et cetera, that's where you're getting the population pressure. And as more people come in, the development expands further out. And oftentimes those trailer parks obviously are not in downtown, but they're on the periphery of the metropolitan area. But as we grow more, more of them are in the way of development.
0: And you mentioned in your article something I found very interesting, the possibility of some of these trailer owners combining their resources.
2: Mm-hmm. Tony?
0: Yeah, are you still there, Mike?
2: Yes.
0: There you are, yeah.
2: Yes, combining their resources. There are a lot of approaches here. If anything, my purpose here, I'm always looking for issues that affect North Carolina and try to get information out. And if anything, maybe I've contributed to a greater awareness of this, and there are different approaches you could take maybe to deal with it. The question is, you could go with the public sector or private sector, but certainly you could have groups come together privately and help out.
0: This is fascinating. It's something I really hadn't thought of. Now, Mike, you are, I say without fear of contradiction, a prolific author. And I heard you on with Don Curtis a couple of weeks ago on Carolina Newsmakers. And you have a new book called North Carolina and the Anxious Age. It's going to be coming out pretty soon.
2: Yes. Thank you, Tony, for saying that. It's available now for pre-order. It'll be coming out in October. And it's a book that looks ahead at North Carolina in what I call the anxious age. I think that's a good name for what we're going through. So many things we're anxious about, worried about, uncertain about. And so it's looking at where North Carolina is right now, where we've come from in the last several decades, and then where we're going, what will be the issues we have to deal with, what are the decisions we're going to have to deal with, what will North Carolina look like in 2050. So it's a book that attempts to do all those things.
0: And we'll look forward to seeing that this fall and look forward to having you on again with us real soon, Mike.
2: Thank you, Tony.
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27: As we recently reported here on WPTF, mobile home parks are quickly disappearing in our state. In a conversation we recently had here with NC State Economics Professor Emeritus Mike Walden, he spoke about the homes being some of the last affordable housing available for many. And this change is due to rapid growth and rising land value. There are estimates suggesting that up to a quarter of the almost 3,000 trailer parks in North Carolina have been sold in recent months. Right now, more than 100 people at Chatham Estates Mobile Home Park in Cary are facing a fast approaching deadline to move out as the owner prepares to sell the land to developers. Freelance reporter Jasmine Gallup has been covering the human impact of that story for months for Indie Week and joins us now. Welcome to the show, Jasmine.
1: Hi, thank you so much for having me.
27: Glad to talk with you. First off, can you give us the scope of this

0: June 30th, I believe, because the property was being sold to developers and was going to be redeveloped and turned into hundreds of townhomes and apartments.
1: Now, your article really focuses on the human side of the story. What stood out to you most after talking with the people that live there?
0: Well, I think what stood out to me the most is the desperate situation a lot of these families are in. For a lot of us, moving is sort of a fact of life. You know, maybe our rent goes up at our apartment complex, and we want to move somewhere else. And so it's, you know, it's a challenge, but we're able to find a different affordable option in the area. But with mobile home parks, the rent is so low that any comparable housing options in Cary are essentially unaffordable for these families. And they're also mostly Spanish-speaking first. English is their second language for the majority of the people who live in Chatham Estates. So there's an added burden to just navigating this whole process.
1: Now, one thing that jumped out to me reading your article was how difficult it is to actually move a mobile home. Can you explain some of the obstacles folks are facing or running into with that?
0: Yeah, it's interesting. Because this mobile home park is so old, some of the mobile homes that people are currently living in are, you know, decades old. They haven't been moved in, you know, 20 or 30 years. So moving them now is almost impossible. Some of them are so old that they'll literally fall apart if we try to move them. A lot of them need extensive repairs if they're going to be moved. I was there a couple of weeks ago to take photos for the story, and our photographer noticed that a crew was wielding a fourth axle onto a trailer so that it could be prepared to move. Because when the mobile home was initially built, the standards were different, and they needed to add a fourth axle to support the weight of the mobile home as they were driving it out of the park.
1: I know the town created the Stable Homes Cary program to help residents relocate. Now, has that assistance proven to be enough, or some families still falling through the cracks as the funding becomes a problem?
0: Well, I think the Stable Homes Cary Fund has proved very useful. I want to credit the town, because as soon as they knew this was going to be an issue, they did take action extremely quickly. And I think they're doing almost everything that's within their power to help these families relocate. But as always, even though, you know, I think the most recent numbers were more than 50 families have already relocated with financial help from Stable Homes Cary, there are many families remaining, just because the community is so large, that are facing kind of a variety of challenges that are really not easily solved.
1: Gotcha. Now, you also report that some of the residents are asking the developers to contribute more financially to these relocation efforts. Have the developers responded publicly to those requests?
0: They have not. The organizing residents, the Chatham Estates Neighborhood Association, with the help of some local advocates, have continually been reaching out to the developers since they got the news that they would have to move. But over the past 4 or 5 months, they've gotten no agreements to meet publicly or privately, and no commitments from the developers to donate any sum of money to help with the relocation process.
1: Now, I know, in addition to Stable Homes, there's a GoFundMe or something that I saw. Is that the same thing, or is that different?
0: Well, Stable Homes is a town-funded operation. Mm-hmm. But the nonprofit who is helping or trying to help with this relocation process is Neighbor Up, and okay, they have started an additional fundraising effort that is on their website at neighborup.org/Chatham Estates that they are encouraging community members to donate to, because there is a lot more money that is needed than is what is currently in the Stable Homes Cary Fund.
1: And finally, after spending time with these families, what do you think people outside of Cary should take away from this story?
0: I think they should know that these families are incredibly hardworking. I

0: have spoken with a lot of them, and they have said this themselves in press conferences, but these are people who work in nearby hospitals, in Wake County schools. Their children go to elementary school in the area. They've lived in Cary for many, many years. You know, just because they live in a mobile home park doesn't mean that they should be ignored or overlooked. And I think we need to see the pain they're going through, this displacement. It's similar to a lot of growing pains other residents are experiencing. And they really just want to be able to stay in the community and continue raising their families.
1: Jasmine, thank you so much. We can read the full story from Indie Week. It's a great piece. Again, reporter Jasmine Gallup, thanks so much for joining us today.
0: Yeah, thank you so much.
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13: Well, North Carolina is bringing back its free fan program for this summer, and it's something that will help lots of people who find themselves without air conditioning in their homes once the heat does roll around. And certainly it can hit hard here in North Carolina. We just had the warmest June and July on record during 2025. Tammy Koger is the director of the North Carolina Division of Aging, and she joins us now. Tammy, how are you?
14: I'm fine, Jeff. Thanks for having me.
13: Thank you. How long has the Division of Aging and the Department of Health and Human Services been doing the Operation Fan Relief Program?
14: Oh, it's been several years that we've had this excellent partnership with Duke Energy of the Carolinas and Duke Energy Progress and the Dominion in Energy to offer fans to help reduce relief or help with relief during the summer heat. I can't tell you the exact year that we started, but it has been several years that we've had this wonderful partnership with them.
13: And you mentioned where you're partnering with various agencies, Duke Energy, and where do the fans go to, and do adults have to be a certain age in order to receive one?
14: Yeah, thank you for asking that. Yeah, we have an excellent partnership with the Area Agencies on Aging, which we have 16 AAAs, or Area Agencies on Aging, across the state. And then they also have local providers in each of the counties that will work with individuals on getting the fans for relief. Individuals need to be 60 years or older, or adults with disabilities can also apply for a fan. And these are fans that are free of charge that the Area Agencies are Aging or one of their local providers can help them get.
13: Last year, I mentioned we had the warmest June on record and the warmest July on record. August was weird. It was one of the first time, I think, since 1970, if I'm not mistaken, that we had one day above 90 degrees. But regardless, you were very busy last summer, obviously. How many fans did the program distribute last year?
14: They were extremely busy across the state. Yeah, we gave out over 3,600, I think it was actually 3,627 fans that were given out across North Carolina last year. Yet it was an extremely hot summer, and certainly individuals needed some relief from that heat that was out there last year.
13: And there are also some air conditioners were also awarded, right?
14: Yes, a few air conditioners, mainly fans, but we were able to give out a few air conditioners last year as well.
13: Yeah, so the program has been successful. You've had various regional agencies helping you out, and basically all those agencies have concerted their efforts together, right?
14: That's right, yeah. Yeah, the Area Agencies on Aging, and I think I mentioned we have 16 of those across the state, and then they have local partners, and I believe we have a partner in every single county in North Carolina that is participating in the Fan Heat Relief Program this year.
13: So what are some hot weather tips that you would have for seniors?
14: Oh, yeah, stay hydrated. We cannot stress enough, right, the need to stay hydrated, and by hydrated we mean water. Definitely drink as much water as possible during these hot months, and stay in cool areas to the extent possible. The body does, as we age, you know, we tend to have more issues around excessive heat or excessive cold. So being in those areas where we can get that relief and making sure that we are staying hydrated and drinking enough is so important for individuals in these situations as we face the summer months.
13: And if you wind up feeling the slightest bit of lightheadedness, it's not something that people should avoid, right?
14: No. Definitely take that serious. Get help if you need to. Rest, get hydrated, get cooled off, and seek medical attention if needed, yeah.
13: Yeah. And how important are little small meals that people can carry with them through the course of the day?
14: Oh, yeah. You know, I mentioned hydration, but of course, you know, filling those other needs as well, and making sure that we we have the energy, because, you know, that heat, Lord, it zaps the energy right out of us, right, regardless of our age. But as we are aging and individuals with disabilities, certainly the heat can play a more drastic role sometimes with them. And so making sure that you're staying energized and well nourished and well hydrated is so important during this time.
13: And also, there are those, unfortunately, that do live alone out there, and those people need to be checked on as well.
14: Absolutely, yeah. So, you know, we encourage people, if you know people, or if you know you have a neighbor, right, that may live alone and that may be facing some of these issues or age-related issues or disability-related concerns, check on them. You know, reach out and check on them, especially in these hot months and then again when in the winter as well. But in these hot months, you never know what somebody may be going through and what the situation is. So check on your family members, check on your neighbors, and then we encourage them to also reach out and don't be afraid to reach out to individuals and to your local agencies that might be able to provide you some assistance.
13: Tammy Koger is with the North Carolina, in fact, the director of the North Carolina Division of Aging. As we get ready for the summer months, school's letting out. Mother's Day is coming up here. That means college graduation is just around the corner and packed this weekend in a lot of different respects. And that means the summer won't be far behind. Tammy, it's great to talk to you. Thank you so much for joining us here today. We appreciate it.
14: Jeff, thank you for having me.
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22: I'd like to welcome to the show Dr. David Shapiro. He is chair of the American College of Surgeons Stop the Bleed Committee, and it's of the ACS Committee on Trauma. He's also a general surgeon based in Hartford, Connecticut. Welcome to the show, Dr. Shapiro.
23: Thank you for having me, Lisa. I'm glad to be here.
22: Well, you know, we think about summer. We think about all of the things that are exciting about summer, getting outside. You know, we may think of bringing EpiPens because of bee stings or other allergies, but I don't think we think that it's trauma season. But it really is. Emergency room visits really spike nationwide during the summer, right?
23: That's true. People injure themselves more because we're doing things that we didn't do all year. We're spending time outside. We're engaging activities that have a higher risk, like boating, lawn care, hiking, activities that we're not at home for. We're not used to doing things that are outside of our everyday. So we're at risk and we can get injured.
22: That brings up a key point. I mentioned Epi, but there are bleeding emergencies. And I don't think we always think about an emergency. Of course, we think it's an emergency and we need to call the ambulance, but we also don't think that there's something we can do to stop uncontrolled bleeding. Why do bleeding emergencies happen? And because they can happen anytime, anywhere, and to anyone. And what can we do about it? What are some life-saving tips?
23: Well, so to answer that question, I'm going to say first that bleeding is the number one cause of preventable death after an injury. So bleeding emergencies absolutely occur. Bleeding emergencies are when blood loss is an immediate danger to life. And we see things like spurting or pulsing blood loss. We see soaking through clothing or staining, and we see pooling of blood. These come from wounds that have a deep penetrating wound. They can come from things that are as severe as a near amputation, but they can also come from just a bad fracture of your leg or arm. And they can happen from impacting on something very large that injures a blood vessel underneath it. So all those things are important because uncontrolled bleeding can kill someone in 3 to 5 minutes.
22: Wow.
23: Rural states, it takes 15 to 20 minutes for EMS to arrive. And even with other states, my state, the time is between 6 and 7 minutes. That means it's still too late. So it's important for people to be bystanders and empower themselves to act when there's an emergency.
22: Well, and Dr. Shapiro, like your state, we have, you know, a rural area that is not serviced by any kind of hospital at this time. So it can take up to 30 to 45 minutes to make it to a trauma one facility. And that's a lot of time. And like you said, if you can die in 3 to 5 minutes. Can you share some real life stories where bleeding control training actually saved a life?
23: Certainly. There are many of those stories, and many of the trauma, and I'll tell you, level one, level two, and level three trauma centers all have these stories because we see them everywhere. Rural access centers even have these stories because their emergency department providers and practitioners will find people coming in with a tourniquet on or with a compression bandage. I've seen people with a boating injury related to a propeller. I've seen folks come in with literally with an arrow through their leg from an archery incident that wasn't intentional. And I've seen people get injured in violent events, all of which means that when somebody's injured and they're bleeding, it relies on the person standing next to them to intervene before those EMS folks arrive in order to save that life. It really matters.
22: What can we do? How do we get trained? How do we know what to do, Dr. Shapiro? Because this, I didn't really think about it. I do watch a lot of shows. I mentioned to you before the interview, you know, that I like to watch a lot of police dramas, and it always shows them putting tourniquets, like you said, on key parts. But I don't think I'd know when somebody was going to be bleeding to death. So how can we get some more training? And why should Stop the Bleed training be something more people should think about?
23: So I think the reason I mentioned just a moment ago is the real reason, is that bleeding is the number one cause of preventable death. You, as a community member, as a bystander, as a family member, boyfriend, girlfriend, father, mother, sister, brother, cousin, you name it, even a stranger, if you can help intervene, it makes all the difference in the world. The way to get trained is by starting by going to the website. That's stopthebleed.org/summer. That website will give folks access to an interactive online course where they can learn to use the materials and watch the videos and learn it. It'll also give you access to find out where a real live course in person can be near you. And then if there isn't one, you can request one. And we at the American College of Surgeons will help you find a course or even arrange a course for your local group, whether it's a Rotary Club or a shooting group or a PTA or just a group of interested folks, scouts. I taught a Girl Scout troop the other day because they insisted on selling me cookies. So I think the opportunity is out there. Get those kits that you can order to have one in your house, your camper, your motorcycle, your barn, all the places that are around you so you can carry it on your person and be ready at a moment's notice.
22: And what is inside the Stop the Bleed kits, Dr. Shapiro, that will help us so much? I know you talked about the people coming in with compression bandages and, you know, tourniquets. What's inside that helps that? I mean, I know styptic pencils when I accidentally cut my leg when I'm shaving my legs or something, but I don't think that's going to be adequate for somebody who's bleeding to death.
23: It won't be adequate, but the concept you mentioned is important. I'll talk about that in a moment. The kits contain, usually it's in a little pouch, gloves. It has gauze of some kind. It can be gauze that's impregnated with the same material that Cipic pencils have in them, or just plain gauze. I also keep a piece of, with like a cloth in there as a rag, just in case I don't have gauze. And then it includes a pair of shears or scissors and a tourniquet. That small kit can stop most people bleeding. The contents are important, but so is the action. So the first thing you should do when you see a bleeding emergency is call 911. Get emergency services on the way to help. And then in the meantime, you can put direct pressure on with the gauze or the cloth. You can pack inside the wound if it's gaping open, like you put a handkerchief in a pocket, and you can put on a tourniquet that tightens up around the wound right above it and really secures that blood vessel from bleeding.
22: After you do the tourniquet, you need to keep the pressure on as well, though, don't you, Dr. Shapiro?
23: You do. So pressure should be maintained as much as possible. If you're alone and the person you're treating can't help you, you put the pressure on, you wrap a gauze around it, you do what you can to tighten it, and then you get that tourniquet on. The order of events really is stop the bleed. And if you can do things to stop that bleeding, the order of those things, gauze, packing, and tourniquet, matters less than just stopping the bleed. If you try one and it doesn't work, try the next. If you put that final tourniquet on and it's still bleeding, you can put a second tourniquet on right above it. Anything you can do to stop that bleeding will help save that life.
22: I had no idea. And the styptic pencil thing was something my father taught me, you know, from shaving. I think it was more common in his era, which was the silent generation. And, you know, I've always kept a styptic pencil, but, you know, I never thought about it being in the bandages, that same kind of material or same kind of whatever it is that actually helps you, your blood coagulate, you know, is just, wow, I didn't know that. Thank you for informing me on something that I had no idea about. Because, as I said, I've seen it on TV. You grab something, you know, if there's a damage like in your leg where it's, like you said, gushing blood. So, I mean, this is kind of a scary thing, but you need to be prepared. And the way to be prepared is...
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13: Rod Brooks, the interim director of the National Alliance on Mental Illness, is joining us now. Rod is joining us just in time for Mental Health Awareness Month, which is a time to raise awareness of the importance of mental wellness and the reality of mental illness for 1 in 4 North Carolinians. Rod, how are you?
2: Jeff, thank you so much for having me on the show.
13: Thank you for joining us. So in regards to mental health related public policy, it's something we hear about all the time, how there needs to be more care for the mentally ill and mental health services available for people. Do you think we're making as much progress in that, at least in this state, as we should be?
2: Well, Jeff, I really appreciate that question. And let me just start by saying, I think if there's one key takeaway from our conversation, the main thing I want people to understand is that, first of all, if you or someone you care about are struggling with mental health challenge, you're not alone. That there is help and there is hope available. So that's the first thing that I wanted to emphasize. There is hope and there's help available to you. You're not alone. With regard to your question, though, around the resources that we have in North Carolina, there has been progress made. But unfortunately, we still are facing in this state a real mental health crisis. Right now, as you alluded to, 1 in 4, 1 in 5 adults experience a mental illness each year. Mental health is important to all of us. I would say, Jeff, that the people listening to your show right now are likely experiencing a mental illness themselves, or they're caring for a family member, or they know a friend or work colleague experiencing mental illness right now. It's common. You know, 1 in 5 adults in North Carolina experience a mental illness each year, and mental illness can affect anyone. It's regardless of where you live, how much money you make, your age, your race, your gender. And that said, we've seen a particular uptick in youth mental illness. Right now, 1 in 6 of 12 to 17-year-olds experience a major depressive episode each year. 1 in 9 have actually had serious thoughts of suicide. So are we making progress? I think we're taking some steps, but we still very much face a mental health crisis in our state.
13: What are symptoms of mental illness?
2: Well, it's a great question, Jeff, and I would say that there are several symptoms I'll speak to, but they largely boil down to noticing negative changes in someone's behavior or their mood or their appearance. This can range from neglecting hygiene, for example, to random mood swings to heightened aggression. It can mean avoiding people and places that used to be a regular part of someone's life. You know, more specifically, it can be, you know, severe feelings of depression. It can be self-harm. It can be risk-taking, taking out of control sort of risky behaviors. It can be suddenly overcome with overwhelming fear. Again, mood swings. Could be substance use, excessive use of drugs or alcohol, lack of focus, intense worries. All of these are on the kind of spectrum of signs that can be recognized as signs of mental illness.
13: Now, what are some tips that you can offer those that are going through anxious times? And I guess it depends on exactly what they're going through, because you know they all come in degrees, of course. But what are some healthy habits you would recommend for people?
2: Well, the first thing to know is that, like any medical condition, think of heart disease or diabetes, there is treatment and care available for mental illness. I would say that with the right treatment and support, anyone experiencing mental illness can lead a fulfilling and productive life. So again, it's really a matter of, in terms of practice, first of all, understanding the resources that are available to you. I would say that if you're in a crisis emergency situation, dial 988. That's the National Suicide and Crisis Lifeline, and that's available 24/7. If you're in North Carolina and you need help navigating the mental health system in North Carolina, you can call our hotline, the helpline at 800-451-9682. Link to that is on our website at namimc.org. That's namimc.org. You know, if you just need someone to talk with, someone who's experienced what you're going through, you can call the North Carolina Peer Warm Line at 855-NC-PEERS. That's 855-627-3377. These and other resources are listed on our website at namimc.org. So that's what I would say. Reach out, get the access to resources that are available. Beyond that, you know, we can all take better steps to really care for and maintain our own mental health. Being outside, being away from our screens, recognizing that social media and just our constantly being online, that can be detrimental as other bad habits. So just being aware that we can take an active role in ensuring that our mental health stays strong.
13: Absolutely. It's something that people need to stay apprised of, and it's easy to fall into because it just becomes a daily habit in certain respects, just these various things about losing connection with others, but it's a very easy thing that people can do. Rod Brooks, Interim Executive Director for the National Alliance on Mental Health. Rod, thank you so much for joining us here today. We appreciate your time.
2: Thank you.
13: Well, warmer temperatures mean more people on hiking trails or doing yard work. We'll see snakes potentially, and that means an increase in snake sightings, and we hope that you're prepared for it. Joining us now is the snake expert and wrangler, Milton Morgan. Milton, how are you?
3: I am doing well, sir. How are you?
13: I am fine. So this obviously, is this the time of the year where there will be more snake encounters?
3: Well, I guess probably more snake encounters because we just came out of our winter season where we didn't see any. So we felt comfortable getting out, taking our dogs for a walk, hiking trails. You know, when the temperatures weren't quite as warm, we didn't have to worry about them. But now that the temperatures have warmed, they've started moving, looking for, well, they're kind of past the point of looking for a mate, but they're looking for food. And so, you know, we're going to encounter them more with these warmer days.
13: Is keeping your yard tidy important in keeping snakes away?
3: Well, let's not stay away, but keep them from hanging out. How about that?
13: Okay.
3: So they may come pass through my yard, but if there's no obvious place to hide, no obvious place to get food or water, they have no reason to stay. So I can't say they won't pass through, but I can say they won't stay. If there's no place to, you know, people will gather up firewood over the winter. Maybe they've got a fireplace, or they have leaves that fell in the fall that they kind of let gather and maybe blew into a pile or into a corner, but they didn't clean completely up. Well, that's giving snakes a place to seek cover if they feel threatened, and also be out of sight. And maybe you walk up on it, or I had one lady that had a dog's ball go into a pile of leaves in her yard. She went in to get it, and that's where she encountered a copperhead.
13: Hmm. Now, you mentioned copperheads. Is that the most common venomous snake in North Carolina?
3: In North Carolina, yes. And in Wake County, where I'm in Holly Springs, so in my southern part of Wake County here, it is the only venomous snake that we have in southern Wake County. Now, in the state, yeah, go ahead.
13: Go ahead. I didn't mean to interrupt you.
3: No, I was going to say, in the state, yes, we have rattlesnakes and water moccasins, copperheads, and coral snake, but in Wake County, in southern Wake County where I'm at, the only venomous snake that we are concerned with is a copperhead.
13: So if you come up on a snake, what is a good rule of advice to stay safe?
3: Well, if you can spot the snake and keep your distance, avoid encountering it. He has no reason to come to you. You're not a food source for him. You know, you're much too big for him to eat, so he's not going to be concerned with that. Often they will, the copperhead has great camouflage. So if you see it before it sees you, or if it sees you first, it may say, if I can remain very, very still, if I can remain quiet, this much bigger person or much bigger animal than I am, maybe they won't see me and they'll leave me alone. So they have no reason to encounter you. In most cases, if they see you first, they're going the opposite direction.
13: Now, how common is it for snakes to not leave a person's yard if somebody, say, may encounter them but doesn't take any action?
3: Well, if I do a lot of snake relocations for folks.
13: Mm-hmm.
3: And, you know, they go out one evening to take the dog out. They look over in the corner of the yard, or the dog acts a little odd. They don't know why. And they go over and look, and sure enough, there's a copperhead there. Well, the copperhead probably has found a food source, and so it's comfortable with getting something to eat there. And maybe not only the food source, but it has found a place to quickly hide itself. Then so it may stay for a period of a day or two if it's got a place to hide and something to eat. But take away those two things, and it won't stay because it cannot survive if it can't eat and stay away from predators. And with snakes, all their predators are, you know, coming from above. They have to worry about hawks and owls, and so they want to be out of sight as much as they can. But they will only stay if they think that they can feed themselves as well as stay out of sight of predators.
13: Because of that, I would imagine that snakes don't relocate very easily.
3: Well, I guess there's two schools of thought on that. Some say yes, if they were born in an area, they need to stay in the area because that's what they're familiar with hunting. But, you know, the other school of thought is, you know, look at, you know, animals in general have a great way of adapting to different areas. So, yeah, I would agree. I'm not going to, if I relocate a snake from Holly Springs, I'm not going to drive to Wake Forest and drop it off. It's not about that. But do you need to take him from my yard and put him in your yard if we're neighbors? Probably not either. You know, you want to give not only people and pets a safe environment, but you also want to give a snake its best chance of survival.
13: Are items like snake deterrent or snake repellent chemicals, is that basically a waste of money?
3: In my opinion, yes, sir. Just because snakes do not smell like we do. They have nostrils that they breathe with, but they taste the scent with their tongue. I don't have any proof that any snake deterrent works at all. And, I mean, there's a lot of them on the market. There's a lot of home remedies or people who recommend things from their home. And, often we get a coincidental type thing. Someone says, I saw a snake. So they run and grab a snake away product and they sprinkle it around their house and they don't see the snake again. Well, if they had put nothing out there, they never have seen the snake again either. The snake, if it was moving on, it wouldn't have stayed. The fact that you put some sort of snake deterrent out did not make a difference in the snake being there or not being there. So a little bit of a marketing scheme there with the company's part. But no, I do not believe any type of snake deterrent product or home remedy deterrent works to keep snakes away.
13: Milton Morgan is a snake expert and wrangler. And Milton, how can people get in touch with you in case they need a snake removed?
3: Well, I mean, if you'd like, I can give you, typically I like people to text me.
13: Okay.
3: Because, it never, I never know if, depending on what I'm doing, whether I can take a phone call right now, if I'm at work, or, different items. So a text will always come through, a strange number. I may or may not answer. I try to, but, I can certainly give my phone number, and that's how I prefer to be contacted.
13: Okay. What is that phone number quickly?
3: It is 919-740-4589.
13: Milton Morgan, we thank you so much for your time, and hopefully you stay safe this summer as well from snakes. Thanks for joining us today.
3: Thank you for having me. I do appreciate it.
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5: Breaking news this hour from Town Hall. I'm Rich Thomason. It is by no means a done deal, but the U.S. and Iran are said to be close to an agreement that would end their standoff.
7: Officials in the region say that Iran has agreed to give up its stockpile of highly enriched uranium. That is a key ingredient needed to make a nuclear bomb. Iran will also agree to reopen the Strait of Hormuz to shipping traffic.
5: Correspondent Joe Fetterman in Jerusalem.
7: In return, the U.S. is expected to end its blockade of Iran's ports and lift sanctions against Iran. The deal does not appear to end Iran's support for proxy groups across the region or halt its ballistic missile program. That would fall short of the goals set out by Israel when it launched this war with the U.S. back in February.
5: Lacking official details, there are conflicting reports about the pending deal, exactly what it would call for. In any event, President Trump insists that he's not going to be rushed into anything. He says the talks with Iran are proceeding constructively. Those remarks echoed by Secretary of State Rubio. He is currently holding high-level talks in India.
16: Both countries aim to strengthen strategic and economic ties despite recent trade tensions. Secretary Rubio met with Indian Prime Minister Narendra Modi and the Foreign Minister on Sunday. They discussed trade, energy, defense, and maritime security. Secretary Rubio has expressed optimism about a broader trade deal with India.
5: Correspondent Andrew Stewart. Oil prices down a bit this morning, and today's AAA national average for a gallon of regular gas is $4.50. That's down a penny from yesterday. Of course, your mileage may vary. In California, this morning's average, $6.11, and that's for regular. President Trump will travel to Arlington National Cemetery later this morning. This Memorial Day, he'll be laying a wreath at the Tomb of the Unknown Soldier. No trading today on Wall Street. The stock market is closed in observance of Memorial Day. More on these stories, townhall.com.
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10: I'm Marianne Nija. A man was injured in an overnight shooting on Memorial Day weekend in Wake County. The shooting happened around 12:30 a.m. Monday on the 6100 block of Horseshoe Drive, right on the border of Raleigh and Garner. One man was taken to a hospital with serious injuries. Sheriff's deputies say no one is in custody at this time. A break-in took place at an Apex home early this morning. Police were called to a reported burglary at a home on Sunflower Road. No one was injured, and one person of interest was taken in for questioning. Hundreds of flags will fly in honor of military heroes, first responders, frontline healthcare workers, teachers, leaders, and family members who serve and inspire. The display is on the grounds of the Raleigh Elks Lodge at the corner of Lead Mine and Millbrook Roads in Raleigh. Kathleen Cody with the Rotary Club of North Carolina says the flags tell a story.
11: There are individuals who have sponsored flags, and they have a medallion that identifies who their hero is. And they'll have an opportunity to take that medallion and place it on one of the flags that will be in the field so they can take a moment with their family.
10: Scouting Troop 104, which is based at the Elks Club, is also involved. It's a somber Memorial Day weekend at Charlotte Motor Speedway following the death of Kyle Busch. Saturday, Busch's family announced he died due to severe pneumonia that progressed into sepsis. Saturday, fans purchased Busch's merchandise during the Craftsman Trucks and O'Reilly Auto Parts Series races. Lori Kingery tells WSOC the cause of death is tragic.
25: Well, it's a shame. I mean, with all the doctors and medicines and everything, you know, if he was feeling that poorly, he should have went to the doctor.
10: Busch was named one of NASCAR's 75 greatest drivers in 2023. Two attorneys wounded outside of a Wake County courtroom are recovering. Mary Harris and Jeffrey Whitley both work with Fox Rothschild. They both represented the Roseville Police Department in a four-year-old case involving officer-worn body camera video when they were wounded on Friday. Tanara Gibson was in the courthouse when shots rang out and tells WRAL.
26: They were in the middle of cases, and you just heard yelling and then just multiple shots. And then the sheriff started running out. You could hear over the radio they were saying shots fired.
10: Court filings show the hearing was emotional for the suspect, Gwendolyn White, because she claims the contents of the video were linked to her mother's death last year. Durham REI co-op workers held demonstrations at the streets of South Point Mall this Memorial Day weekend. Organizers say REI has actively worked against the union effort by holding up employees pending transfers and sharing anti-union literature and sentiments. Megan Shan, one of the protesters who demonstrated Saturday, tells WPTF News.
27: They have been working pretty hard against us. We have seen a lot of union busting from our store and stores across the country. They have hired a very prolific union-busting law firm, Morgan Lewis, same one that Amazon uses.
10: The union filed an unfair labor practice charge against the company for allegedly putting on leave and firing an employee involved in the organizing effort. A group of Carolina Hurricanes fans is working to create a more inclusive space for LGBTQ plus fans who say they've felt excluded from the sports community. Organizers of the Carolina Gainiacs say their goal is to bring fans together and provide a welcoming environment to cheer on the Hurricanes. Carolina Gainiacs co-founder Matt Parr tells ABC 11 participating in hockey culture has not always felt safe.
28: I grew up playing hockey in a non-hockey market, played all through childhood, and never really felt like the rink or the locker room was a safe place for me.
10: Thousands of anime and Japanese culture fans flooded downtown Raleigh this Memorial Day weekend for animazement. Your WPTF forecast, mostly cloudy with a high near 82. Marianne Mija, WPTF News.
29: Hello, happy Memorial Day, and welcome to the third hour of the WPTF Spotlight. This hour, we're going to talk about a little bit of everything here, and we're going to focus on local people and what they're doing in our community. During this hour, we're going to talk to Dr. Evyatar Marienburg about a new book he's written about Sting and religion. We'll also visit with Nicole Kincaid, founder of Perfectly Imperfect Pups. We'll also talk to Topher Marafi, assistant professor in the College of Designs at NC State, We'll also visit with Maria Incher O'Ring, co-founder of Simplifiber, on the Raleigh startup Reinventing Sustainable Manufacturing. We'll also talk with Kent Yelverton about some changes coming to the way vendors will work at the North Carolina State Fair this year. And America's number one musical is coming back to Durham. That's right, Hamilton is coming back. It will be in Durham through June 14th. One of the actors in that show joins Gail Hurd to talk all about it. You won't want to miss it here on the WPTF Spotlight.
13: Happy to have Dr. Ebyatar Marenberg back with us. He talked to us last week about the situation regarding President Trump and the Pope. He is a UNC Chapel Hill religious studies professor, but on top of that, he's also written a book about the musician Sting and religion. And Sting has lots of themes in his various albums over his career, which has spanned over 40 years now as a solo artist. And you can look up Sting and Religion whenever you get your books. It's also the name of the website where you can read more about it. And Dr. Marenberg joins us now. Doctor, how are you?
6: Hello, good, thank you. I'm fine, thank you very much.
13: Thank you. Now, it was interesting, I was looking at your website today, and did Sting really start to develop more religious themes in his music after he lost his mother?
6: It might be. I mean, he lost his mother. It was an important moment for him. I'm not sure if he started more, but there is some connection. I mean, some of the childhood images that he had, I believe they were connected. I think it was mostly related to his more having things more explicitly, maybe around the age of 40. So it is hard to know if it's that loss or if it's just kind of coming of age of some kind.
13: Now, in particular, he really, how much of an emphasis was his Catholic faith in his lyrical writing?
6: He grew up Catholic, so he grew up in a family with a Catholic father, but not very actively Catholic, and an Anglican mother. But he went, as there was the usual practice then for many decades by church rulings, children of mixed, so-called mixed marriages were supposed to be raised as Catholics. So he went through Catholic school, baptism, confirmation. He was for a short time a altar boy, and he got kind of the best type of English Catholic education that one could have at the time and one can still have, and this influenced his writing in many ways. I mean, it might mean both like biblical imaginary, biblical stories, but also Catholic rituals, sacraments. Catholic imagination in many ways was something that is still something that is very strong in him, even that he generally says that he is not a believer, that he's agnostic, but I believe it is still very strong in him.
13: Yeah. And, you know, Ten Summoners Tales is another one of his most heralded works. Some would say maybe his best solo album. And he wrote that mainly after the death of his father and named it after the Canterbury Tales. But he looked at mortality also a lot in that album. And were there religious themes there?
6: I think the issue of mortality of his parents was clearly something that influenced him. Both his parents died relatively young from cancer, and they died short while after one after the other. And this was, he also has, he speaks many times about the complicated relationship that he had with his father as a young person, being not doing exactly what his father hoped him to do. So you do see that. And again, you see it's much, often not explicit. I mean, there are some examples that might be more on the explicit experience. But generally, it is these existential questions about, yes, about loss, about grief, about what do we do in life when moments like this happen.
13: Right. If I Ever Lose My Faith in You, that was probably the most famous song off that album, and that was basically a love song. But you mentioned how he didn't follow through what his father wanted him to do. Sting was a school teacher early on, and before he joined the police and actually joined, he delved a little bit into acting. He was actually in the movie Quadrophenia, the film adaptation of that Who album. And how much was that a source of friction between him and his father that he did not? Did his father want him being a teacher?
6: I'm not sure about the teacher. I mean, he has often says about the idea that when or the story that he has also told me personally, that when his father was dying, he looked at him and he says, "You did with your hands better than I did." His father was a milkman. He had some kind of small dairy shop. So I think that was something that his father expected him to remain in that town, to continue kind of what most people did. And I think this was something that his father, at least I would imagine, in the early time, I think for many of us as parents, when if our kid is telling us that they want to be a pop star, I think you also need a job. So I think this is not something to blame his father in some way, but the idea that the father did not expect this to be the right thing, well, as we know, he was wrong about it.
13: Right, and Sting wound up shaping so many people. I'm a little surprised he's not in the Rock and Roll Hall of Fame, as a matter of fact, as a solo artist. Obviously, he got in as a member of the Police. And speaking of which, I mean, how much of his religious works carried through to the lyrical writing? I mean, the band, the Police, there are some bands that are meant to last a long time. The Police was not that. they were remarkable in their own way, but those were just three very different personalities, and Sting's ego was not the smallest. And I gather from your writing that you probably looked at it and realized that that was a group that was probably went about as long as they could go.
6: Right. The two other members did not really have any significant religious experience or religious feelings. So, but we also know that the lyrics, almost all of them were written by Sting. And in his lyrics, he had that. The others were, I think, not very much interested in this type of lyrics, but they also say, the two of them say that they were often mostly interested in the music making and not so much in the text. But in his text, you do see, I think I can say for me, it was from a young age, I realized, or when a teenager or so, I realized that there is so much of Bible and Christianity and religion in his songs. So these are there. I'm not sure the two others were too much concerned about this particular issue.
13: Right. It is a very interesting background that all three of those people have. They were very disparate individuals, Stuart Copeland, Andy Summers, and Sting, and they reshaped rock and roll, influenced so many people, but they were around, once you really take a look at it, I mean, they were only around about 7 years before they eventually broke up, and Sting wound up, of course, with a very successful solo career. Sting and Religion is the name of the book, and it's written by UNC Chapel Hill Religious Studies Professor Dr. Evyatar Mirenberg. You can check that out online by going to stingandreligion.com. Dr. Mirenberg, great talking with you here. We appreciate it. Always look forward to talking some rock and roll with people, and happy we could have you on today. Thanks so much for joining us.
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0: How much did you spend on Walter's surgery and recovery?
1: We spent about $8,000, plus we're about $1,000 in on rehab for him. His adoption fee will never change.
0: Right. If you had not spent that money, would he be alive right now?
1: Absolutely not. No, he would not have been able to heal on his own. And a lot of rescues don't take higher medical like we do. We specialize in these guys, which we love to do. We have fosters that are dedicated to their rehab, and we ask for donations when we get dogs like this. Unfortunately, donations have been really low. And so at this point, we're going to have to like pause on some of our higher medical needs until we fill our savings account back up.
0: Right. So how can people donate?
1: I appreciate you asking. So we did a campaign called Next Dog Needs You, and you can find that on our website. It's pitsrescue.org under the Donate tab, and we have that campaign there. And our goal is to raise $10,000, and that will replenish our savings.
0: And obviously, that's a lot. So how does Perfectly Imperfect Pups operate? Basically, it goes through a series of foster homes, right?
1: Correct. We are a foster-based rescue, so all of our dogs live in foster homes. So when we adopt them out, we have an idea of who they are, what their needs are, and especially our higher medical, they get that one-on-one attention. But we are not government-funded. We are solely by donation.
0: Right. So the community right now, if you can help out in any way, I know it's a very difficult time to try to donate, but you are experiencing, you're no different from a lot of other rescues around the country. What type of cost are you having to deal with in addition to what you're doing to help animals?
1: So everything has gone up, and that is included for us as well. Our transport spends more on gas. Our food for our foster dogs have gone up and donations have gone down. Our vets have raised their prices and we are dealing with that. As a medical rescue, we rely solely on donations. And with the low donations lately, we've had to make the difficult choice to pause on our higher medical needs and our special needs until we replenish our savings account.
0: So, obviously, anything that can be done here, and that's not a problem that is exclusive, obviously, with Perfect Imperfect Pups.
1: No. We've heard it from a lot of different rescues. Donations are down. Volunteering is down. It's just been a really tough time.
0: Absolutely. So people can certainly donate to Perfectly Imperfect Pups, and they can contact Nicole Kincaid. And what is your website address for those who are curious?
1: I appreciate that. It's PIPS, P-I-P-S, as in Perfectly Imperfect Pups. So it's PIPSRescue.org.
0: PIPSRescue.org is the website. Nicole Kincaid,
1: yeah,
0: the founder and director of Perfectly Imperfect Pups. Nicole, we wish you the very best. Congratulations on what you did for these two dogs, though. That's a wonderfully named couple of dogs on top of that. And good luck.

0: in this situation. We wish you the very best in this.
1: Thank you so much for having us.
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0: Well, artificial intelligence avatars are becoming easier to build with relatively accessible tools, and artificial intelligence no longer just changing how content is created. It's starting to change how people are represented anywhere from fashion to entertainment, education, even a courtroom. Students at NC State are learning how to build those avatars, and joining us now from the NC State College of Design, it is Topher Marafi. This is something that's been in the works for quite some time. So what are you helping, I mentioned avatars here. What are you helping students create over at NC State? Has the look based on one feature that I saw of a movie set almost.
7: Yeah, we're teaching them how to use software like Epic Games Unreal Engine and Reality Scan. They go through the process of making themselves into a digital double using photogrammetry to scan in their heads and faces, and then they bring that through some 3D software and ultimately into a game engine, Unreal Engine, to create a metahuman out of it. And from there, we can animate it using their phones. All the software is very accessible. It's generally free. And, anybody can download it and get started making a 3D version of themselves that they can ultimately animate. And sometimes we even use AI to animate them.
0: So let's start with how that process begins. You mentioned Reality Scan, which was created by Epic Games. Does it just start with a smartphone?
7: Sure. Yeah, we just use a smartphone and a regular camera on your smartphone, and we move it around. We team up people and have one person sit and another person move around their head, and the software then extracts the video and creates a model out of it, a 3D mesh. And it is mathematically accurate to what their head, how it's shaped, and their likeness. And then we can import that as a model. We can clean it up and import it into Epic Games Unreal Engine. And it has a MetaHuman creator in there that we use to take that 3D model and make it into a fully rigged character that can be put into a scene with a, you know, we do 360 photography of any place on campus or even fantasy worlds, and we can place these 3D characters in there, and then we can use our phone again to animate them, or we also have motion capture equipment like suits and things like that.
0: What are these digital doubles being used for? I know in movie companies they're quite popular. What are they used for the most part?
7: Yeah, I mean, they're being used all over. You know, even when you put on something like the Apple Vision Pro or a MetaQuest, they're making personas or digital doubles of you for doing things like FaceTime. But anywhere, like in the metaverse, you have everything from very cartoonish avatars to very realistic ones. And of course, a lot of this technology does come from the movies. It was developed by Digital Domain for movies like Avatar, mm-hmm. and by Industrial Light and Magic for movies like Star Wars. And that technology has been distributed out into much cheaper versions that can be downloaded and essentially does the same thing that those large companies did for movie characters, and now you can do them for yourself. And it's kind of important. Just a couple years ago, there were a lot of strikes going on because actors were worried that studios wanted to make digital doubles out of them and then not pay them for future performances. So that became a big negotiating point for the SAG-AFTRA strike. Mm-hmm. And so, you know, by making a digital double of yourself, you actually copyright your own image. Someone can't copyright it for you.
0: The software to do that, it's not something that everybody can get because the software is pretty expensive, right?
7: No, it's free.
0: Oh, really? Okay.
7: Developers that are using it commercially, sometimes they do have to pay for it when they get to a certain level. But for students, for anyone who just wants to download it, you can download the Epic Games Launcher and download all the software into it for free and start using it. And there's plenty of tutorials on YouTube that you can learn how to use it. And that's we take students through that whole process, and they don't have to pay anything to do it. And everybody has a smartphone.
0: Right. It's
7: the only place where there's some cost sometimes is with the motion capture. If you're animating your character with your own body movement, But even then, there's some new AI-based mocap that's coming out for phones that, or you can just use a webcam. And that software, if it's not free, it's very low priced. Like it's a small monthly subscription.
0: Right. Well, it's fascinating to learn more about this. I know a lot of people are going to be encouraged to take up and look at their own potential digital doubles and figure out what they can do based off reality scan. Topher Marafi, an assistant professor in the College of Design at NC State. Topher, thanks so much for joining us. Very interesting subject, and we'll talk again soon. Take care.
7: Thank you for having me.
8: I'd like to welcome to the show someone very special that's going to explain a really new way of manufacturing that is environmentally friendly. It's actually based on textile productions, and I'm going to let her tell us about it. I'd like to welcome to the show Maria Incher Orang, and I hope I pronounced your name right. She's the co-founder of Simplifiber. How you doing?
9: That was perfect.
8: Thank you, Maria.
9: Hi. Nice to be here.
8: The first question I want to know, how did you settle on Raleigh as a location for Simplifiber?
9: Oh, that's a great question. Actually, Raleigh had three different things that we really needed as a company. So we needed a network of available engineers of the right type. We also needed universities in the area to work with so that we could expand some of the resources and not have to have them internally at the company. And there's also the historical textile hub in the U.S. in Raleigh. So it's gone away a little bit, but it's still there. There's a lot of manufacturing of things in Raleigh, a lot of still manufacturing of furniture and textiles. So a lot of knowledge here.
8: Yes, there is. And I'm glad you brought that up because I have in my notes, we've been a leader in textiles for a while. Like you said, it has gone down, especially like with Burlington Mills, I think, and other places changing ownership and the way they do things. But I thought this was fascinating. Simplifiber, actually, you're trying to reinvent one of the world's most wasteful industries, which is manufacturing. Mm-hmm. And you're doing it by making bio-based materials from natural fibers. And this is what gets me, so you're going to have to explain this to me, that can be molded directly into the product. How does that work?
9: Yeah, so it's actually very close to two already very heavily industrialized things. So it's kind of a cross between paper making and injection molding of plastic. And what we're doing is instead of starting with a fiber, spinning a yarn, weaving or knitting a textile, cutting that out, and sewing it all back together into a shape, what we do is we start with the fibers, and then we go in one process to make the shape and the material at the same time. So what that looks like is we start with a liquid slurry of fibers. That liquid is introduced into a mold, and a vacuum draws the fibers into place. As the liquid, which is water, actually, is removed, the fibers, they interlock and set, and a final press perfects the finish. And so instead of a flat sheet, what you actually get is a three-dimensional part. It's not pieced together, it's formed.
8: That is so neat. I mean, it's like the 3D printing of manufacturing. Yeah,
9: exactly.
8: That is so. But, you know, the products, too, they're biodegradable and environmentally friendly. That is so important. It's part of your technology it's part of your goal, rather, to reduce carbon emissions, production waste, and reliance on plastics.
9: Yeah, and, like, it all kind of goes hand in hand because it's such a good set of materials. It's abundant, not an expensive material. You know, this all really started when I was in my own industry of fashion, and I saw the whole industry moving towards plastic. And really, that was because of cost and convenience, mm-hmm. because plastic came into our history as humans at a time when we were getting into scaled production.
8: Right.
9: So there are a lot of systems that are made to make plastic products at scale, but then we still have all of these natural materials that we've been using for hundreds of thousands of years that never got that update, not recently anyway. So what we're doing is we're providing an update to be able to enable people to work with natural materials at scale, very much in the same way as plastic has been used at scale.
8: That's actually taking us into the next generation of American manufacturing. And you're a startup that's doing it. This is a huge area for startups. I know that was important for you, the university structure and the majors, like, sorry, I'm going to do a shout out here. NC State grad.
9: Yes.
8: So, you know, you've got this wonderful engineering school and all these other schools, including the community colleges that are focusing in on manufacturing and STEM technology. Yeah. But you're actually seeing an increase, and we're seeing an increase statewide in sustainable production. In fact, we're kind of becoming a center for climate innovation, and you're part of that. How does that make you feel?
9: Yeah. Oh, I mean, I love it. I think it's so important to do. And what I love about Raleigh is, you know, you do have all of these programs at the schools here, like especially NC State, very, very well, well-created programs with a lot of resources, great people coming out of those programs. We've actually hired more than half of our team from NC State and the colleges around in this area. And I see Raleigh as a place, one of those rare places that's really looking towards the future with intentionality and really trying to improve the system along with rebuilding it.
8: You've already partnered with some major global brands and secured some significant funding to expand production. Tell me more about that.
9: Yeah, so we were very lucky early on and very happy to be working with brands like Ghani, who we did a shoe for. We did a shoe up for them that was shown in Paris Fashion Week. And we also did the interior of the new Kia EV2, which is a new model for them that they introduced last year. We did the dash and door panels for that in our material. And we've got a lot of other projects on the go, which I'm really excited about. We can't talk about them yet, but they're really great. And we've been very fortunate to have the support of some amazing investors, many of whom are climate tech focused or support women entrepreneurs or have, you know, really an agenda for improving manufacturing and technology and really building things in the right way. So we've been able to secure just a year and a half ago our Series A fundraise, and we've raised almost $20 million now.
8: This is the kind of startup I like hearing about, and it tells you what you can do as well. And I'm sorry, when you were talking about the cars, I had not even thought about parts that went into cars that you would be producing. Mm-hmm.
9: Yeah, and you know, it's funny because we thought this was a solution for fashion, but actually it's a general manufacturing category, so the applications are really broad. So we're going into, you know, we've been in footwear, we're going into automotive, we're also going into other types of consumer products like consumer electronics, for example. And, you know, there's just a really broad series of applications that we can use this technology in because it's also producing not just one material, but everything from flexible to very rigid materials, from fully bio-based to super high performance and partly bio-based. So it's designed to be a broad system in terms of what you can put into it, and it's designed to be a kind of like a vending machine of, you know, you get whatever you order in terms of flexibility, the general look, and the fiber types you want to put into it.
8: Well, you know, and thinking about the other industries in the state, like you said, this can be applicable for furniture manufacturing. It can be applicable mm-hmm. for so many of, as you know, brought up, textiles. But really, this is just, like you said, the perfect area from Manteo, Murphy to Manteo, that you can find something everywhere. We have so many independent creators and inventors and, you know, people that are craftsmen that really, well, you can bring the bio part, you know, the, hey, let's recycle, let's save the earth part, and then make it environmentally friendly, and you're making the product as well as the service. So,
9: yeah,
8: I'm very impressed, and I want to know what those big projects are. So please keep in touch, Maria, all right, because I want to hear about what you're doing. Is there anything I didn't ask you about that you would like to mention?
9: How we could choose the different applications. And I would say that anywhere today that relies on either pieced together textiles or molded plastics, we can ask, can this be formed instead of assembled? And can it be natural materials instead of plastic? And will you provide a solution for that?
8: That's fantastic because, okay, you're also, it's probably in one piece instead of the individual pieces, which makes something weaker. You've got the stronger piece when it's all in one form. My mom and dad taught me that. You know, it's like, hey, it should come on the car. And if it doesn't, then you probably don't want to add it.
9: Exactly. And, you know, the good thing is that this type of system is designed to be competitive at a price level with the existing plastic and all of that. It's not that you're going to have to pay a premium to get something sustainable. This is designed in a way that it can actually compete in the market with current systems.
8: And that means it's passed down to the consumer at a lesser cost.
9: Yeah.
8: And that's what matters.
9: Exactly.
8: Especially in
9: yeah.
8: this climate. Maria Incher-Orang, the co-founder of Simplifiber. Thank you so much. I have loved talking about this. This is something so fascinating to me. I'll be honest with you, I still don't really understand how faxes work, but I do understand manufacturing because I worked in manufacturing meters at a manufacturing plant and selling those. And so I've seen the process, and everything can be implemented with this. So thank you for what you're doing. And please keep in touch because we'd love to have you on to share what projects you're taking on next.
9: Well, thanks for having me on. You're welcome to visit us anytime, and really enjoyed talking to you.
8: Thank you. I enjoyed speaking with you as well. Take care, Maria.
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10: 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Tired of congestion? Not that kind of congestion. We're talking about this kind. Avoid the congestion and stay informed with traffic on the 8s to keep you moving, whether you're driving to the office.
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3: 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Mike Crayley here. 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
0: What have you heard from vendors in terms of the cost of gas and how much that's impacting them?
14: Just early, they're feeling it. It's hitting us all. We in our daily commutes and everything that we do. But these folks are professionals, and they travel for a living. Every year, they know that cost of fuel is going to be a little bit different than the year before, and they prepare and plan accordingly. So this is how they make their living. They're still here and ready to serve customers.
0: It's not just fuel, of course. The tariffs that were implemented last year had an impact as well. It seems like, and I would assume that vendors, though, regardless of who's in office, they're in a constant state of adjustment.
14: Constantly. They're very smart business people. They can tell you very close what their cost of doing business is. But they also are very sensitive to their customer and do everything that they can to avoid significant price increases to the customer. So they will... they'll take it for a little bit themselves before they'll pass it on, but certainly eventually adjustments do happen, just like it does on any of the products that we purchase.
0: Have you talked to any vendors about, have anyone said to you about the possibility of having to not show up or at least limit travel?
14: No, not at all. This is how vendors make their living, so this is what they have to do. There may be some that choose to drop back a little bit on their schedule or what we call routing, but certainly the North Carolina State Fair, North
0: I assume that many of them are simply having to pass the cost on to customers because right now there's just no other alternative.
14: I don't think we've seen it yet, Jeff, but certainly as time goes, there's no choice.
0: Yeah.
14: But hopefully they will not have to make major adjustments.
0: Right. And so have you heard anything regarding the fare as to, of course, it's only May right now. The fare is not for another 4.5 months. But have you heard about potentially vendors being impacted there?
14: So we're taking our applications for the fall for the state fair, both for returning vendors as well as applications for vendors that would like to become part of our fair. And we're seeing a regular flow of those applications. The vendors are excited about coming back. They're ready for October, and a lot of people would like to be a part of that. Of course, we have a low turnover rate for our vendor spaces, and there's always a lot of competition to get in this event.
0: That's good to know because at least as a fallback, as if someone does decide to leave, there are people waiting to take their place.
14: And people have to make decisions, and we certainly respect that. And there may be some businesses as we approach October that may not be able to make that decision to make the trip. We appreciate all the concessionaires and vendors that come to the North Carolina State Fair. We like to see them all back. We certainly understand as time goes on, people have to make the business decisions as well.
0: It's been a year and a half since Hurricane Helene, and it feels like every weekend I'm reading about a story about another nonprofit or another event that has continued on for the first time since Helene. Are you getting more of a sense that Western North Carolina is ready to return to prominence a little more than they have the past couple of years after Helene to the fair?
14: I think so. We, of course, have a sister fair, the North Carolina Mountain State Fair, which takes place in Fletcher in September. They had a strong fair last year, and I certainly think they will come back even stronger this year with more people able to come back and participate. They were an opportunity for people to come out and not whether they were on the fair-goer side and enjoy just getting out and enjoying an event or whether they were on the vendor side and have that opportunity to come out and help to restore their business. But fairs are a great place for small businesses to do business. We provide small businesses many people at one time that they can present their goods and services to, and that is something we're very proud of.
0: Kent Yelverton, the director of the North Carolina State Fair. Kent, we'll be talking some more as we approach the fall, and with weather the way it is right now, I can't wait for the fall because...
14: absolutely. Always good talking to you.
0: Absolutely. Thank you, Kent. Take care.
14: Bye-bye.
0: Bye-bye.
12: Well, America's number one musical is coming back to Durham. It's back, Hamilton, the revolutionary story of passion, unstoppable ambition, and the dawn of a new nation. It's the Broadway show that had everyone following the founding fathers, in particular Alexander Hamilton, and cracking open their old school books as they enjoyed some hip-hop along with their history. Here to talk more about this amazing record-breaking show, which is coming to the DPAC May 20th through June 14th, is J.J. Jeter, a fellow North Carolinian who will take on the role of Aaron Burr. JJ, thanks a lot for taking some time out from what I know is your busy schedule doing Hamilton.
13: I am so happy to be here, so happy to be talking to you, and happy to get back to North Carolina with Hamilton. We're excited.
12: Now, where are you from in North Carolina?
13: I'm originally from Winston-Salem, North Carolina, born and raised.
12: There you go, right down the street. So I hope you have some friends and family coming to see you.
13: Oh, you know, at the busload.
12: That's how it's supposed to be. Well, we're excited. Hamilton, such an amazing show. It was just like a phenomenon. I mean, when it first came out. And then, really, I don't think that the passion for it has died down that much. Well, I mean, you've been working with it. I know you've actually played Hamilton. Now you're doing Aaron Burr. Have you noticed any real change in people's enthusiasm for the show?
13: I haven't. I've been doing the show for about 9 years now, and it continues to find a newer audience and younger people and just people really from all different types of creeds and things. And, you know, I've said this before, but, you know, Hamilton has a beautiful way of providing so many access points for so many people. Like, there is a thing for you in this show, and I think that is one of the most exciting things about it.
12: You know what's so funny about Hamilton? I've seen it a couple of times now, and I remember the first time I saw it, I was like, okay, people are going 3, 4, 5, you know, multiple times.
13: Right.
12: I was like, all right, the first time. I said, it's fun. Yeah, great. Then the second time, I got it. Do you think that people just get more and more as they go? Is that why they went over and over again? I mean, of course, the songs are fun, and then it makes you think a little bit about your history. But I swear, the second time I saw it, it was like a light bulb moment. It was like, yeah, I get it. I can see this thing 10 times.
13: Right. Well, that's what's so cool. I mean, to be honest with you, I'm still having moments where I'm like, oh man, like that's what that means.
12: Yeah.
13: Or, you know, or like, oh, I didn't realize we were doing that in the show. You know, I may look to the left or to the right, yeah, you know, where I may normally not look, and there's something happening, and I'm like, oh my God, I've seen this show over 1,000 times, and I did not know that was happening. You know, I think that's the gift of Hamilton. I think really that's why people keep coming back, is that, you know, not only are you seeing new things, but there's always new people, and so, which means like new interpretations, mm-hmm, new approaches to the work, which I think adds to that element of surprise and of, you know, people wanting to just come back and see what the take is today.
12: Yeah, you know? There you go. And I think it's so funny. We joke that people who are in this country, you know, who are citizens, don't always know their history. And I think it's really serving, you know, not only just as fun and entertainment, but a big history lesson.
13: I agree. You know, I also think, you know, Hamilton is, I say this all the time, Hamilton is, yes, a reflection of the history, but it is also a show of not necessarily about who we are, but who we want to be. I think, like, you know, having, you know, the bodies that, you know, take on these roles, especially at this time in our history, you know, it continues to be a sort of like call in as to like, look, this is what we can look like. This is what we can be, right? As, you know, you from whatever part of the world you are, you know, I feel that, you know, you can come to the show, and no matter where you are in your life, no matter where you are in your journey, there is some inspiration of like, you can create something that can affect the world no matter what you look like.
12: Yeah.
13: And that you are absolutely like an active participant and should be an active participant in your history and in your country's history.
12: Absolutely.
13: So it's exciting.
12: And you know, I love the fact that it's so multicultural, which is something that, you know, was, Lin-Manuel Miranda's, you know, vision too, and really is what our country is now. And I'm glad you brought up the history, because we're celebrating 250 years now. And so this seems like the fact that it's coming back on the road is right in time with that. And you know, are you expecting maybe a different take from it, because we are, you know, making this big, you know, USA 250 event and campaign right now?
13: You know, I think art reflects life and vice versa. So I think that, like, you know, I tend to see that this show continues to be quite in alignment with whatever is happening politically and socially in our country.
12: Yeah.
13: And I think that's what's so great, and I think that's what keeps it fresh for us and for each audience, is that, like, no matter where you, again, are from, there is a point of relation, a point of access, in terms of, like, where you are in your understanding of the country, your understanding of the world, your understanding of the history, but that you do walk away with so much that is packed inside of this amazing story.
12: Yeah. Let me ask you this, for you're playing Aaron Burr now, and I know you've played Hamilton. Do you think that Aaron Burr was misunderstood? I mean, because of course he's not the protagonist in this story.
13: That's definitely a word for it. You know, I was saying to a friend before, you know, I think one of the most exciting opportunities in playing this role is the opportunity to make Burr's case every night.
12: Mm.
13: You know, I'm not giving any spoilers, you know, but at the beginning he sort of says what he's going to do at the end of the play. And I think one of the most exciting things is sometimes, you know, sometimes I can get so wrapped in what's happening in the moment that I forget, I have to, like, do this thing at the end of the play. And I think that, to me, is, I think, the evidence of, you know, everyone in life, you know, you don't leave the world unscathed, right? Like, we all have made decisions that maybe we're not so proud of. Mm-hmm. But they all come from somewhere, you know. We don't just, like, wake up and do things. And I think in that way, he's so relatable to all of us. And I think we could all probably have our own stories of, like, I think in this moment I was misunderstood, but if you just give me a second to explain it, you know, it'll make sense. So
12: it's true.
13: Absolutely.
12: That's true. And I, you know, I thought about that. I'm like, he didn't make the right decision. Maybe his first intentions were right, but he didn't make the right decision. But a good decision would be to go see Hamilton. It's an amazing play. It's an amazing musical. And J.J. Jeter is in it. And so we definitely are looking forward to seeing you and your portrayal of Burr and whether or not he was misunderstood or not.
13: We're
12: going to
13: find out.
12: We're going to find out, right? And that, of course, starting May 20th through June the 14th at the DPAC in Durham. J.J., thank you so much for taking time. And we look forward to seeing you at the DPAC in Hamilton.
13: I really appreciate you. Thank you so much. I'll see you guys soon.
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15: Breaking news this hour from Town Hall. I'm Rich Thomason. President Trump is skewering critics of a proposed deal to end the standoff with Iran, taking to social media. President writes, the fault finders don't know what they're talking about. There have been conflicting accounts of what has been agreed to. Correspondent Jill Fetterman in Jerusalem says that right now, nothing has been set in stone.
16: The officials say they expect a general series of understandings to be reached relatively quickly, with final details to be negotiated in the coming 30 or 60 days.
15: Iran has reportedly agreed to surrender its stockpile of highly enriched uranium and to reopen the Strait of Hormuz. In return, the U.S. ends its blockade of Iranian ports and lifts some sanctions. America's top diplomat is chiming in.
17: Secretary of State Marco Rubio, while in India Sunday, said that significant progress, although not final progress, has been made in the negotiations and that the world would no longer need to fear Iran getting a nuclear weapon. Rubio did not elaborate. Iran's embassy in India responded to Rubio on social media, saying that Tehran has an inalienable right to nuclear technology. Iran has always said that its nuclear program is peaceful. I'm Donna Warder.
15: The risk of a catastrophic explosion is keeping tens of thousands of people away from their homes in Orange County, California. The threat is posed by an overheating tank that holds thousands of gallons of chemicals. A crack has opened up in the tank, but officials say that's good because it will relieve pressure that's been building up inside. Gunfire near the White House over the weekend. Trump officials say it's additional proof of the need for the $1 billion in security upgrades proposed by the president relating to his privately funded ballroom project. Secret Service agents shot and killed the suspect, who they say opened fire at a security checkpoint off the White House grounds. No trading today on Wall Street. The stock market is closed in observance of Memorial Day. More on these stories, townhall.com.
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19: I'm Shadate Hargett-Hill. 57-year-old Gwendolyn White is now charged with two counts of attempted murder following a shooting that injured attorneys Mary Harris and Jeffrey Whitley outside the Old Wake County Courthouse Friday morning. Raleigh Chief of Police Rico Boyce.
20: What we do know is that there was some court case here in the old courthouse on the 10th floor with all the parties involved.
19: Tanera Gilbert tells CBS 17 she was inside the courtroom when she heard the start of the chaos outside.
21: You heard the yelling. I guess she was fussing with them, arguing, and then just real quickly, you heard rapid shots.
19: We're learning more about the sudden death of NASCAR legend Kyle Busch. In a newly released Cabarrus County Emergency Dispatch 911 call, a caller requested an ambulance to the GM Charlotte Technical Center, giving dispatchers a description of that person's symptoms.
22: I've got an individual that's shortness of breath, very hot, thinks she's going to pass out, and is... He's produced a little bit of blood, coughing up some blood.
23: And is he awake?
22: He is awake. He's awake.
10: WPTF News.
24: I'm Marianne Lija. The Wake County Sheriff's Office is searching for a suspect after a chase and crash Sunday morning in Raleigh. Kyle Nasheim has more.
25: Deputies say the pursuit started around 10:30 a.m. after a driver speeding on Pool Road refused to stop. Investigators say the suspect crashed into another vehicle near Misty River Drive, then stole a second vehicle and fled. That vehicle has since been recovered. No serious injuries were reported, and deputies continue searching for the suspect. I'm Kyle Nasheim.
24: The suspect is described as a black male around 5'7" with dreadlocks or braided hair, last seen wearing a white shirt, black pants, and black socks without shoes. A 16-year-old was injured in a shooting in Northeast Raleigh Sunday morning. Police responded to the Domain Apartments complex in the 4700 block of Danzy Drive. One teen was found with non-life-threatening injuries. Investigators say they are looking for a suspect believed to be an older teenager. Three men are recovering after a shooting in East Raleigh Saturday evening. Police responded just before 7 p.m. to the 1900 block of Pool Road near Andrew Avenue. Three men were found with suffering from gunshot wounds. All were taken to the hospital with non-life-threatening injuries. Investigators say the shooting happened in a parking lot across from a Dollar Tree. No arrests have been made. Community members are invited to gather this Memorial Day for a special opening ceremony for Flags for Our Heroes, honoring the men and women of the United States Armed Forces who gave their lives in service to our nation. Kathleen Cody with the Rotary Club of North Raleigh tells us it's a visual way to remember those who served.
26: It's really an opportunity for us to come together and do a community tribute that gives people, the public, an opportunity to really see a visible display of the people who have served us, who sacrificed, who protected us.
24: The display of flags, which also includes placards that tell the stories of those who served, is at the Elks Lodge 735 at the intersection of Millbrook Road and Leadmine Road. The display continues through July 4th. Two-time NASCAR champion Kyle Busch died after severe pneumonia progressed into sepsis, resulting in overwhelming complications. Dakota Hunter, vice president of Kyle Busch Company, said the family received the medical evaluation on Saturday. Busch's death has made for a somber weekend of racing at Charlotte Motor Speedway. Randy Payne bought a Busch shirt Saturday and tells WSOC he still can't believe it.
27: Drivers race sick all the time and you don't think anything of it, but honestly, it's really scary as, you know, just for the regular person that something so small and so insignificant can sometimes, you know, turn into something much bigger, which is just something you'd never expect.
24: Nothing has come from the family about what kind of treatment Busch may or may not have received. Still fighting for a contract, REI union workers demonstrated outside the streets of South Point Mall in Durham Saturday. Megan Shan, one of the protesters who demonstrated, tells WPTF News REI has tried to break their union for 3 years.
28: We've been trying to get a contract for 3 years since we unionized in May of 2023. And REI has been dragging their feet and not giving us a fair contract.
24: Shan says they want guaranteed minimum hours and more reliable scheduling. A group of Carolina Hurricanes fans is working to create a more inclusive space for LGBTQ+ fans who say they felt excluded from the sports community. Organizers of the Carolina Ganiacs say their goal is to bring fans together and provide a welcoming environment to cheer on the Hurricanes. Co-founders Dana Salmon Shellum and Mel Lennon tell ABC 11.
29: People are just looking for something to do, looking for community. We set up a Discord with some other folks and just got going, had our first meetup 2 months ago, and it's really just exploded.
30: In just 2 months, I mean, we saw hundreds of people flow in.
24: The group plans to continue hosting events even after the hockey season ends. Your WPTF forecast, mostly cloudy with a high near 82. Marianne Mija, WPTF News.

0: Happy Memorial Day and welcome to the WPTF Spotlight. For this hour, we have something special. As you know, CBS Radio News shut its doors and lowered its microphone for the final time on Friday. And so we were joined by Christopher Cruz of CBS Radio, and he told us a little bit about what it meant to him working at CBS. And CBS Radio also produced a retrospective of CBS Radio News called Good Luck and Good Night. Here those both are here on the WPTF Spotlight.
1: Christopher Cruz has been an anchor for CBS Radio News for quite some time during a story broadcast career that has included a little bit of everything from standing alongside Dusty Rhodes to call shows on the WCW Prime broadcast to calling matches with Terry Funk and also reporting on news and events going on in the nation's capital. And as CBS News ends a 98-year run this week, Christopher Cruz joins us now. Chris, how are you?
2: Isn't it 99? Isn't it close to 100?
1: It is 99. I stand corrected.
2: I know there's been some dispute as to exactly when we began, but it's a long time, almost a century. I wish we'd made it to 100.
1: It should be that way, obviously. As you've walked into studios this week in Washington, D.C., what have you felt?
2: Well, it's been difficult. It's been emotional. I'm talking to you now from a studio where I record magazines as a paid narrator for the Library of Congress. So I'll be doing a lot more of that. But I did the overnight shift, and my last shift was 3:31. Then I went home and slept, and here I am. And I still get a little bit of cleanup work and things to do on Thursday. But my producer in New York said I was anchoring the last newscast, CBS News Radio newscast, from the fabled Washington, D.C. Bureau.
1: How does that make you feel? There has to be a strange sense of pride in that, but also some remorsefulness as well.
2: Yeah, there is, and I'm also going to be anchoring the last newscast Friday night up in New York. And, yeah, there's pride. I mean, you know, I tell people that, you know, I've been here almost 5 years, but some people have been here 30 and 40 years. But, you know, I got here as, when I lived in North Carolina, I had a plaque on my office wall that said, "I'm not from the South, but I got here as soon as I could." And I feel the same way about CBS News Radio. I mean, I tried all my life to get there and finally made it at age 62, and it was going to work for a few more years, and I just never thought it would end. I just never thought that the radio network would end, because we were on Sirius XM and as well as affiliates like you, about 700 affiliates throughout the country. So it just seemed like there was enough support, but I guess the future is television.
1: I'm obviously a radio person as well, and always looked at CBS News as the gold standard when it came to radio news, as you did as well. And I think you described what it meant to be hired at that stage of your life by CBS News very well. What is it? Are we in a? Is the sign that this network is going away? Is it a sign that we're in a post-factual society now?
2: You say a slide?
1: Yeah? In a way, a post-factual society, maybe.
2: Well, it's interesting. I mean, you know, I've always thought of radio as pretty neutral. I mean, you know, there's Fox News Radio, there's Salem, which are on the right, and, you know, I'm sure there are some left-leaning news organizations on radio, but, you know, we try to play it right down the middle. I know ABC News does the same thing. And it is. It's a headline service. It's just boom, boom, boom, boom, boom. We don't talk about what's right or what's wrong. And if you give us, you know, I mean, there was an old phrase, I think they used it in New York City, give us 22 minutes and we'll give you the world. And so with us, you know, give us just 3 minutes and we'll tell you, you know, the headlines and what you need to know. And then, you know, when you're driving in your car or you're doing work at home or something, you can listen to us. You don't have to, you know, pull up a screen. You don't have to, you know, turn on the television. You can just listen to us, and, you know, if the world is imploding, we'll tell you. And I don't know why more people don't want that anymore. I mean, I, you know, like many of us, I had a CD player in my old car and radio and everything, and it just seems like people don't. My millennial wife, she's 24 years younger than me. The only radio she owns is in the car, in her car. And she just gets her news from other places, which puzzles me because it doesn't meet the standards. I mean, if you only knew what goes on at CBS News, every word is parsed. Every audio cut that we select? You know, is it fair? Is it balanced? And I don't know that a lot of the sources that my wife and others use is that type of, vetted material.
1: Do you think that people are just now looking for their preferred versions of the truth instead of an objective truth?
2: Oh, for sure. I mean, I've over the years, since the rise of President Trump, I've lost friends on the left and on the right, because whenever I would say something that differed from the party line, they just, they just didn't want to hear it. They really wanted to be reinforced. In the studio, we have, monitors, and we don't have the sound up, but you'll see Fox News with the chyrons and MS.now with the chyrons and CNN with the chyrons. And if you watch only one of those, you get a certain worldview, and the rest of it is almost either invalidated or it isn't even discussed. There are things that are discussed on Fox News that aren't discussed on MS.now and vice versa. So it's not only limited in terms of your political persuasion, it's limited in terms of the actual information that's coming at you.
1: And those people, regardless of which side they're choosing, they're living different realities now.
2: Oh, yeah, and never the twain shall meet. I mean, I have, as I say, I've talked to friends on the left and on the right, and I will mention something, and they'll say, what is that, or where is that? And I'll be like, well, it was on the AP wire. It was on this, it was on that, it was in the New York Times, the Washington Post, it was on CBS News. But we call it the siloing effect. You can be on the internet, and whether you're on the left or on the right, you can have news that, well, I call it news, but views and events that only appeal to you, and you don't know what the other side is doing. We have definitely lost the commonalities of the American discourse. There's no doubt about that.
1: Are you the only person at CBS News who knows what a Northern Lights suplex is?
2: Yeah. It's funny because, I, as you mentioned at the outset, I did have a wonderful broadcasting career. I started, up in Maine and then made it to CNN and then, was in the mortgage business and made it to World Championship Wrestling. And it's been a really diverse career. My North Star has always been the news. I made it here up to Sirius XM. It was then XM, the USA Today channel, and then moved to the Westwood One CNN radio network. I anchored on a big radio station, WTOP, which is the top billing station in the nation.
1: Right.
2: And then, got the call up to the network. So it's been a great ride, but I use so many of the skills that I developed in World Championship Wrestling every day, whether it's when I'm, doing magazine shows on the radio in my previous life, or, I guess I call it maybe selling the news. I try not to be bland on the news. Like, if there's something interesting to me, my guess is it's interesting to other people. And unfortunately, I guess that time has come to an end, at least for me at CBS News Radio.
1: It is unfortunate, Chris, but I've followed you in one way or another now, going back to, back in 1990 when you were standing alongside Terry Funk doing shows for WCW Worldwide. So it's a thrill to get to talk to you. I hate it has to be under these circumstances, but good luck in what you do from this point forward, and hopefully I'll hear your voice again because it always finds a way to work its way back into my life somehow. So good luck
2: to you. Well, thank you. It's very kind of you. I appreciate it. It's been a very tough time, I'll be honest with you, but we'll make it through. We just got a couple of more days to make it through. And then, you find other passions in life, but it's pretty much been a funeral.
1: Yeah. I hate to hear that. Chris, good luck to you, and take care of yourself.
2: Thank you.
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4: I'm CBS News correspondent Cammie McCormick, and this is Good Night and Good Luck, a production of CBS News Radio. CBS did not start out as a juggernaut of media. William Paley, son of cigar company owner Sam Paley, bought 16 radio stations called United Independent Broadcasters and soon changed the name to the Columbia Broadcasting System. By 1929, the CBS network became the largest regular chain of broadcasting stations across the country. Here, Paley wishes his staff a Merry Christmas in 1929.
28: My best wishes are with you for the coming year. 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
4: News wasn't a major part of the network at its beginnings. Entertainment was the focus, with performers of the day, as showcased in this Bing Crosby excerpt from 1931.
29: So, offering Bing Crosby and the popular song of the day, just one more chance.

0: In 1932, news became a bigger focus for the network, starting with a live coverage of events like the Republican National Convention that year.
1: We have been broadcasting from the Chicago Stadium, the convention hall of the Republican National Committee on the National Convention.
0: However, radio is both a source of journalism and entertainment for listeners came into conflict one fateful night on October 30th, 1938.
2: Ladies and gentlemen, we interrupt our program of dance music to bring you a special bulletin from the Intercontinental Radio News. At 20 minutes before 8 Central Time, Professor Farrell of the Mount Jennings Observatory, Chicago, Illinois, reports observing several explosions of incandescent gas occurring at regular intervals on the planet Mars.
0: If you tuned in late that night, you might have had reason for concern, but this was not a news report. Intercontinental Radio News was made up. Listeners were hearing Orson Welles' audio drama, The War of the Worlds, about a fictionalized alien invasion.
2: The spectroscope indicates the gas to be hydrogen and moving toward the Earth with enormous velocity. Professor Pearson of the observatory at Princeton confirms Farrell's observation and describes the phenomenon as, quote, like a jet of blue flame shot from a gun, unquote.
0: At the time, the New York Times reported that the broadcast spawned a wave of mass hysteria, but more recent analysis says this may have been a reaction from newspapers

0: to the upstart medium of radio. Wells apologized the next morning. Scripted dramas like The War of the Worlds filled the radio waves, and many of them featured prominent Hollywood performers. Here in a recreation of a 1943 performance of Sorry, Wrong Number, Agnes Moorehead, who is best known today for her role as Adora on Bewitched, reacts as she overhears a phone conversation she shouldn't have.
1: Hello?
2: Remember, George, make it quick. Our client doesn't wish her to suffer long.
3: I'll use a knife, then.
2: Yes, a knife will do very well. And remember afterwards, remove her rings and bracelets and the jewelry in the bureau drawer. Our client wishes it to look like simple robbery.
3: I know. Don't worry. I never muff a job like this. Everything's okay. I never...
1: Oh, how awful. How unspeakably awful.
0: Sports was also a major part of the network. This excerpt from the last game of the season in 1939 even offers up a studio sponsorship.
4: The first half of the fourth inning just concluded. There's no score in the ball game. And before the last half of the fourth inning gets underway, we're going to give you the lineups and then turn you over to your Wheaties play-by-play announcer, Walter Johnson.
0: The biggest sports stars of the day appeared on air. Here's Babe Ruth defending the amount of publicity he received back in 1939 for visiting with sick children.
5: Babe, you've had more publicity than the Prince of Wales. Do you like it?
6: Well, I'll tell you about that. I wouldn't be human if I didn't like small write-ups for my home runs. But I don't like the papers to say that I see sick and crippled kids to get my name in the headlines. That's all wrong. I'm strong for the kids. I know them, and they know me. Publicity can't make a fella smack the old apple or play good ball. If he does that, he'll get publicity anyway.
0: CBS played a key role in a phenomenon that would change how presidents could interact directly with the public. President Franklin D. Roosevelt addressed the nation in a series of radio talks, and CBS helped frame the broadcasts as intimate conversations by calling them fireside chats. Newsman Robert Trout first used the term suggested to him by Harry Butcher, a CBS vice president in Washington. Here's an excerpt from a fireside chat, including an introduction by Trout from October 12, 1937.
7: Seated at his desk in the White House in Washington, the President of the United States addresses the nation in another of his fireside chats.
8: My friends, this afternoon I have issued a proclamation calling a special session of the Congress to convene on Monday, November 15th, 1937.
0: Any CBS radio retrospective has to include Arthur Godfrey. His more relaxed conversational style of broadcasting was a big change from those early big booming voices of radio's earliest days. Godfrey got his start covering President Roosevelt's funeral service in Washington on April 14th, 1945.
9: God give me strength to do this. These horses. Now, here's the caisson beneath us now. And there is the flag-draped coffin.
0: His genuine strain to overcome his emotions during a time of national mourning catapulted him into radio stardom. President Roosevelt died just as World War II was nearing its end. When we come back, we will look at the man that revolutionized broadcast journalism during the war, Edward R. Murrow.
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0: I'm CBS News Radio correspondent Cammy McCormick. World War II changed so many things, but at CBS, it changed how news was transmitted in many ways. Instead of newspaper reporters reading their stories into a microphone, CBS journalists were on the ground reporting what was happening as it happened.
25: I left London early morning. My assignment was a practice flight with Coastal Command bullfighters carrying rocket projectiles. We flew before the sun while formations of Allied heavy bombers crossed us, coming from the southwest.
0: Today, Edward R. Murrow is regarded as practically the patron saint of broadcast journalism. One of the industry's most prominent awards is named in his honor. But Murrow wasn't always a newsman. He started his career as director of talks and education for CBS in 1935. And he even introduced an edition of the Saturday Night Swing Club in 1937.
26: And so we say goodnight to Stéphane Grappelli and Yango Reinhardt and their quintet of the Hot Club of France. They have been playing for you from the Bricktop Cabaret in Montmartre, Paris. This is Ed Murrow speaking and saying, swing it, America.
0: Murrow was charged by CBS with finding experts throughout Europe who could appear on radio. Those connections proved invaluable to the network when Adolf Hitler annexed Austria on March 13, 1938. On that date, the nation's longest-running newscast, the World News Roundup, was born. Bob Trout anchored the daily reports from New York, while Murrow reported from Europe.
1: Tonight, the world trembles, torn by conflicting forces. Throughout this day, event has crowded upon event in tumultuous Austria. Meanwhile, the outside world, gravely shaken by the Austrian crisis, moves cautiously through a maze of diplomatic perils. This is Bob Trout speaking to you from New York, opening Columbia's shortwave transatlantic program to cover the key cities of Europe. But before switching to our first European capital, let us look once again at the latest news bulletins with swift, fresh details of a Europe in turmoil.
2: This is Edward Murrow speaking from Vienna. It's now nearly 2:30 in the morning, and Herr Hitler has not yet arrived. No one seems to know just when he will get here, but most people expect him sometime after 10 o'clock tomorrow morning. It's, of course, obvious after one glance at Vienna that a tremendous reception is being prepared.
0: The reporters who came to be known as the Murrow Boys brought America as close to the front lines as they had ever been. Here is Marvin Kalb, the last of the Murrow Boys, describing Murrow's approach.
3: There was Murrow in London, Bill Shirer in Berlin, Eric Sevride in Paris. He had pulled together a special group, I call them scholar journalists, who understood the history of the area that they were talking about. They understood the language. They were interested in it.
0: But in the late 1930s, the United States hadn't yet entered the war. That changed December 7th, 1941, when Japan attacked Pearl Harbor in Hawaii.
4: We interrupt this program to bring you a special news bulletin. The Japanese have attacked Pearl Harbor, Hawaii, by air, President Roosevelt has just announced. The attack also was made on all naval and military activities on the principal island of Oahu.
0: CBS anchor John Daly later remembered breaking the news on air.
5: I was standing out there in the newsroom, looking over the machines, waiting for any last-minute things that came in, and this Pearl Harbor announcement hit. And I came in and broke into the Philharmonic concert to announce that Pearl Harbor had been attacked.
0: Americans continued to be riveted by Murrow's reports from the front lines. This report from the bombing raids on Berlin became one of the most well-known accounts of the war.
26: Berlin was a kind of orchestrated hell, a terrible symphony of light and flame. It isn't a pleasant kind of warfare. The men doing it speak of it as a job. Yesterday afternoon, when the tanks were stretched out on the big map, all the way to Berlin and back again, a young pilot with old eyes said to me, "I see we're working again tonight." That's the frame of mind in which the job is being done. The job isn't pleasant. It's terribly tiring. Men die in the sky while others are roasted alive in their cellars. Berlin last night wasn't a pretty sight. In about 35 minutes, it was hit with about three times the amount of stuff that ever came down on London in a night-long blitz. This is a calculated, remorseless campaign of destruction.
0: Descriptions of the brutality of war did not end there. Edward R. Murrow was the first Allied war correspondent to report from the liberation of the Buchenwald concentration camp on April 12, 1945.
4: When I entered, men crowded around, tried to lift me to their shoulders. They were too weak. Many of them could not get out of bed. As I walked down to the end of the barracks, there was applause from the men too weak to get out of bed. It sounded like the hand clapping of babies. As we walked out into the courtyard, a man fell dead. Two others, they must have been over 60, were crawling towards the latrine. I saw it, but will not describe it. In another part of the camp, they showed me the children, hundreds of them. Some were only six. One rolled up his sleeve, showed me his number. It was tattooed on his arm. D-6030 it was. The others showed me their numbers. They will carry them till they die.
0: Murrow thought some Americans might be skeptical or upset by his reporting on the horrors of concentration camps.
4: I pray you to believe what I have said about Buchenwald.
6: I have reported what I saw and heard, but only part of it. If I have offended you by this rather mild account of Buchenwald, I am not in the least sorry.
0: Last of the Murrow boys, Marvin Kalb, said that Murrow always aimed to be succinct in life and on radio. Kalb recalls his visit to Murrow's office for his job interview.
3: Behind his desk, as I recall, was a plaque on which was written, "If I had more time, I would write you a shorter letter." Cicero.
0: By May, there was VE Day, and by August, the Japanese surrendered after the atomic bombings of Hiroshima and Nagasaki.
7: Japan has signed the documents of surrender. In Tokyo Bay, aboard the battleship Missouri, the Japanese foreign minister put his signature to the paper ending the Second World War. This is Bob Trout in New York, switching you first to the USS Ancon.
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27: I'm CBS News Chief Washington Correspondent Major Garrett. The period after World War II was quite a bit different from the tumultuous start of the network shortly before the Great Depression and the war itself. The Cold War was a period of simmering fear, and that fear bubbled over when Wisconsin Republican Senator Joseph McCarthy claimed to have lists of communists working for the U.S. government and held hearings to have government workers testify about their political beliefs. Edward R. Murrow made this editorial for the CBS News television program See It Now in 1954.
7: The actions of the junior senator from Wisconsin have caused alarm and dismay amongst our allies abroad and given considerable comfort to our enemies. And whose fault is that? Not really his. He didn't create this situation of fear. He merely exploited it, and rather successfully. Cassius was right. The fault, dear Brutus, is not in our stars, but in ourselves.
27: Marvin Kalb, the last of the Murrow boys, was hired by CBS News to cover the Soviet Union in 1957.
3: We lived in another era when radio was a major educational force to sustain American democracy. Terribly important. Murrow learned the value American democracy by comparing it to what it is that was happening in Germany in the late 1930s. When Murrow took on McCarthy in 1954,
27: As the Cold War continued, one of the pivotal moments was the Cuban Missile Crisis in October of 1962. Correspondent Richard C. Hotlett received word from the United Nations as the standoff came to a close.
8: Let's switch now to our UN correspondent, Richard C. Hotlett.
13: United Nations are delighted, shocked, or still disbelieving at what one of them called the greatest diplomatic defeat the Soviet Union has suffered since the Cold War began. The Cubans here are not available for comment, and the Soviets are saying nothing before First Deputy Premier Veve Kuznetsov arrives in New York this evening.
27: And then there was November 22nd, 1963.
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15: President Kennedy and Governor John Connally of Texas were both hit by a would-be assassin's bullet as they toured downtown Dallas in an open automobile a short while ago.
27: CBS News Radio's Alan Jackson is believed to be one of the first to announce that the president had been shot. Before the wire services sent out word, Jackson came back on to make another announcement.
15: Ladies and gentlemen, the president of the United States is dead. John F. Kennedy has died of the wounds received in an assassination in Dallas less than an hour ago.
27: In 1964, Jackson reflected on what it was like to report that news.
15: It was something like 15 or 20 minutes later before the wires came through with the announcement that the president had died. Here was another great bit of awful agony in waiting out confirmation. You were fearful of having reported the death too soon. And on the other hand, you were hoping that maybe you had been wrong after all, but yet knowing that you couldn't be.
27: CBS News Radio was there for another major story of the 1960s, the Civil Rights Movement.
16: The marchers are now coming out of the church again, five abreast, and they're being confronted by Wilson Baker, Selma's public safety director.
17: I will not allow anyone to leave in this group, as long as this group is standing here.
16: The demonstrators are sitting down, and Baker now has his back turned to them. And Selma may be in for another long vigil. Murray Frausen, CBS News, Selma.
27: And then there was the historic moon landing on July 20th, 1969.
14: Direct from the CBS newsroom, here is Alan Jackson with the latest news.
18: The moon age began less than 2 hours ago when American astronauts radioed, "From the moon, the Eagle has landed." Around the world, waiting crowds broke into cheers, applause, and even a few tears.
27: However, with the success in the space program came failures. The explosion of the Challenger space shuttle in 1986.
19: This is Christopher Glenn at the Kennedy Space Center in Florida. There is a major problem which developed just a few seconds into the flight. We could see it happen. There seemed to be some kind of an explosion aboard the rocket. And all of a sudden, all communication with the spacecraft was lost.
27: And in 2013, the Columbia explosion.
28: I'm Peter King, live at the Kennedy Space Center. Shuttle Columbia was supposed to be touching down here in about a minute, but we have not heard, or I should say NASA Mission Control has not heard a word from anybody aboard the shuttle.
27: CBS News Radio was also there for the Persian Gulf War.
29: CBS News, this is David Jackson. The Persian Gulf War apparently has begun.
27: Conflict in the Middle East is a theme that continues through to today. We'll have more on that subject later in the program. But now, we're going to talk with CBS News business analyst Jill Schlesinger about the current state of the radio industry. Jill, what is the state of radio?
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27: This is the end of CBS News Radio. So, naturally, the question comes, what's next?
9: You know, it's sort of a sadness for me because I really feel very much compelled by the way that radio has helped propel my own career. 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
22: In the early days, previously recorded material of any kind was not allowed on air. After World War II, that changed. Listeners began to hear recorded reports, and in the 1960s, a signature sound of the newscast was born. The first significant change came in the early 80s. Take a listen. Can you hear the difference? As we entered the 21st century, the sounder underwent a major overhaul, and not without some controversy. It was a more modern sound. The last change, a little more subtle, came about a dozen years ago. But there's one thing that never changed. That little chime, here we call it the bong, that means it's time for news. And when breaking news came and you needed someone to rely on with in-depth coverage and round-the-clock reporting, CBS News Radio was there when it mattered most.
0: I'm Dan Raviv. An airplane has hit the World Trade Center in New York City. There aren't many details at this time, but the World Trade Center, the Twin Towers, you'll recall, are about 110 stories tall. It appears that an airplane has hit the building somewhere around the 85th floor. There's a lot of smoke coming out of one of the Twin Towers of the World Trade Center. This is in the what's called the lower part of Manhattan, the southern part of the island of Manhattan.
22: WCBS Radio's Tom Kaminsky reported this from his helicopter to the network.
3: Most of the smoke is billowing up now to the south side of Tower Number 1, so it's a little bit difficult to determine exactly the impact point. I can tell you that whatever internal sprinkler system there is at the World Trade Center has certainly been activated, because the smoke that we can see at the impact point is still very dark, but the smoke toward the top 10 to 15 floors of Tower Number 1, that smoke is now white, and a lot of windows have been blown out on all four sides from about 15 to 20 stories up on Tower Number 1, but certainly that smoke is now white in nature. So there are fire crews just screaming into this area from every conceivable direction.
22: Not only were the Twin Towers hit, but soon after that report, the Pentagon was struck. And a plane intended for the U.S. Capitol was brought down by passengers in Shanksville, Pennsylvania. The 9/11 attacks led to military action in both Afghanistan and Iraq. Shortly after it was announced that U.S. forces had captured former Iraqi dictator Saddam Hussein in December of 2003, CBS Radio News correspondent Mark Noller filed this report from the White House.
6: First word that Saddam may have been captured reached President Bush yesterday afternoon at Camp David in a phone call from Defense Secretary Rumsfeld. Mr. Bush was back at the White House early this morning when he was informed a little after 5 a.m. that the information was firm, Saddam was in custody.
22: And then, in the dead of night in Afghanistan on May 2nd, 2011, the evening of the first here in the U.S., there was news of Osama bin Laden.
7: This is a CBS News special report. I'm Harley Carnes. CBS News has learned Osama bin Laden is dead. This is a headline we have waited a long time to be able to report. And we get the information from Stephen Hadley, the former National Security Advisor to President Bush, who has just told CBS News by telephone that he has it authoritatively, this is a quote from the White House, that bin Laden has been killed.
22: On the home front, CBS News Radio was on the ground in New Orleans as Hurricane Katrina devastated the region. On August 29th, 2005, Cammy McCormick wrote out the hurricane in a hotel room.
8: What can only be described as bullet holes in the window in the room where I'm at. You can hear the debris hit the window with a sort of ping.
22: And Jim Krasula described the storm's aftermath.
10: There is debris and bewilderment everywhere. National Guard troop transports are filled with people who've been rescued from their flooded homes. Military and rescue helicopters are buzzing overhead. Out-of-town visitors hauling suitcases or walking down the normally busy streets.
22: We've covered many storms over our long history, but nothing quite like Hurricane Katrina. With nearly 1,400 deaths, more than a million people displaced, and tens of billions of dollars in damage across the Gulf Coast. Coverage of natural disasters didn't end at U.S. borders. Lucy Craft in Tokyo felt her own walls shaking during the aftershocks of an 8.9 earthquake that would send a tidal wave over the Fukushima nuclear power plant.
11: Room is just shaking mildly now. It was shaking quite heavily before, but I can still hear the walls creaking. The TV announcers said to please remain calm and stay away from any falling objects. Of course, these days you go to put your books back on the shelf and you don't know when they're going to fall off again.
22: And Peter King was at the scene of the massive Haiti earthquake that CBS News estimates killed more than 300,000 people.
12: Six very wide, very deep holes dug out by a backhoe to be mass graves. And in front of me, a garbage truck that is picked up not just trash, but bodies as well. And just dropping to the ground the body of a woman. She looks like she might not have been more than perhaps in her mid-20s, filled with blood, wrapped in a blood-stained sheet and clothing. It is one of the most horrible sights a human being can possibly witness, happening to another human being.
22: Next, we look back at the impact of COVID-19, both around the country and at our own network.
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7: 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I want to thank everybody who's adapted on short notice to pull off a feat that we think Murrow might be proud of.
22: And we'll talk with the last of the Murrow boys, Marvin Kelb, on the enduring legacy of CBS News Radio.
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17: Breaking news this hour from Town Hall. I'm Rich Thomason. Unless it's great, unless it's meaningful, President Trump says there will be no deal with Iran. The president's posting this morning on Truth Social comes amid word that some sort of agreement is taking shape. So-called memorandum of understanding could take days to come together.
18: The deal would gradually reopen the Strait of Hormuz. It would also have the U.S. end its blockade of Iranian ports, easing a global energy crisis. It's not clear when or how the deal might be finalized and when its various parts will take effect. But Secretary of State Marco Rubio says President Trump doesn't want just any deal with Iran.
19: As the president said, he's not in a hurry. He's not going to make a bad deal. I mean, the president's not going to make a bad agreement. So let's see what happens. We're going to give diplomacy every chance to succeed before we explore the alternatives.
18: Regional officials say the emerging deal would have Iran give up its stockpile of highly enriched uranium, with the details still to be worked out. The agreement includes ending the fighting between Israel and Hezbollah in Lebanon. I'm Mike Hemp.
17: America honors those who made the ultimate sacrifice, laying down their lives for their country. It's Memorial Day. President Trump will visit Arlington National Cemetery for the annual wreath-laying at the Tomb of the Unknown Soldier. Ukrainian President Zelensky says Russia has deployed a powerful hypersonic ballistic missile, deadly mass attack on the capital, Kiev. Tens of thousands of homeowners, Orange County, California, spending another day away from home as crews deal with an overheated tank that holds thousands of gallons of chemicals and is at risk of exploding. Some 50,000 residents of Garden Grove and nearby communities have evacuated. There is no timeline for their return home. And Wall Street is closed in observance of Memorial Day. The Dow reopens tomorrow at a record high, 50,579. Town Hall.
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31: I'm Marianne Misha. Community members are invited this Memorial Day to visit the Flags for Our Heroes display, honoring the men and women of the United States Armed Forces who gave their lives in service to our nation. Kathleen Cody with the Rotary Club of North Raleigh says the flags tell a story.
32: They're real people, they're real lives that have been affected and have gone ahead of us, especially the armed services people.
31: The display of flags, which also include placards that tell the stories of those who served, is at the Elks Lodge 735 at the intersection of Millbrook Road and Lead Mine Road. The display continues through July 4th. The Scouting Troop 104, based at the Elks Club, is also involved. The family of Kyle Busch has released a statement regarding the cause of his death. The medical evaluation provided by the Busch family concluded that severe pneumonia progressed into sepsis, resulting in rapid associated complications. At Charlotte Motor Speedway, events continue during Memorial Day weekend. Andrew Connor Smith tells WSOC he purchased as much merchandise of Busch as he could.
0: You see how much he meant to the sport after he's gone. You never, it's like, you don't know how much someone means to some people or someone until they're gone.
31: Protests took place at the streets of South Point Mall in Durham Saturday by REI union workers. In 2023, the Durham REI co-op became the sixth group to unionize nationally. Now they've gone on strike. Protester Megan Shan tells WPTF News REI workers have targeted union members.
1: They are cutting benefits co-op-wide and have offered worse benefits at union stores than non-union stores.
31: The North Carolina Zoo has announced the winning names for its two sand cat kittens after more than 21,000 online votes. The female kitten was named Ziri and the male kitten was named Zane. Your WPTF forecast, mostly cloudy with a high near 82. Marianne Mija, WPTF News.
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11: Well, we've just learned that Senator Berger has conceded to Rockingham County Sheriff Sam Page. 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
13: All right, so Rocky, the Rocky series has changed America. It's been a big inspiration for me. But Tyrus does not believe it. He's got a series of questions to ask me, which will reveal how much I know about the Rocky series. But I hope you're playing fair.
14: Yeah, listen, despite the disappointment and just sheer letdown of the incident on Gutfeld, I will say this. You've had many highlights. So you've hit a lot of big 50-yard field goals. You missed a chip shot, so it's a little discerning, but we're not ready to cut you from the team yet.
13: So show me, so let me show you how I get
14: this. Easy ones, okay. Because this, let's just set it up.
13: Let's get started.
14: Okay. What's Rocky's dog's name?
13: Butkus.
14: Okay, see?
13: Okay. I don't get a bell or anything, Eric. I don't get anything.
14: Okay.

0: 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I've been surfing here since I was a kid. Now, seeing my grandson out on the water, it means everything to me. Watching him and taking in the blue waves, the sea breeze, the blurry horizon?
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1: Hey, thanks so much. By the way, it was just great hearing from all our great guests, including Alberto Crane, who is a very inspirational guy, not only a UFC fighter, but dealing with MS and working his way through it. And the fitter you are, the better you can get through it, by the way. I think most people know that. Just a quick note, coming up on May 30th, Reno, Nevada, I hope to see everybody in person at the Bartley Ranch Hawkins Amphitheater. I've never performed outdoors before on the stage. My good buddies Pat O'Rourke and Rick Thatcher is going to be posted on Fox Nation, but it's going to be great. We're going to travel, I don't know, 2,500 miles in order to get there, perform, and then we got to turn around and get home, make sure we're back for Monday. But I hope to see everyone in Reno, Nevada. I understand people vacation there, so it's going to be some last-minute buys, VIP opportunities there, too. The whole show starts at 7 o'clock. Then I have one more show in the summer, Pensacola, Florida, for History, Liberty, and Laughs at the Pensacola Sanger Theater, which will be great. I mean, just so you know, I go through history, I build off my books, I bring you there up close and personal on year 250. No better message to get for my money. Also give you an idea of my background. But more importantly, I'll begin to weave in my brand new book, Uniting the States, that comes out October 13th. So it's going to be the six crucial moments that forged the American miracle. I knocked down the six moments that could have make or break our country. I think you're going to like it. About 45 pages each, really understanding, being digestible. And if you want to learn more, you can go to the major tombs on that. But I just want to give you the chance and a sense of how close our country came to totally breaking. Now, when that book comes out in October, I'm going to go and add some live dates where you get a book with my appearance in Red Bank, New Jersey, at the Count Basie Theater. I'm going back there with a totally new show. The next day in Westbury, New York, United States, on the 17th, Westbury Music Fair. Then November 7th in Clearwater, Florida, I pick up stakes and go to Jacksonville, Florida, November 8th. Take a couple of weeks off for Thanksgiving, and then Chesterfield, Missouri, or right before Thanksgiving, Chesterfield, Missouri, right outside St. Louis at the Factory, which is an unbelievable venue, and it's going to be great. And keep in mind, I got a YouTube channel too, YouTube at the Brian Kilmeade Show, slash in between there. So hopefully you'll like and get all the highlights. If you ever missed the show, the whole show will be posted there. It's huge. It's one of the best things, the most important things you can do for yourself besides getting a Trump watch. All right, thanks so much for listening. Special edition of the Brian Kilmeade Show. And always remember to keep it here. You'll never go wrong. Have a great Memorial Weekend.
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5: Breaking news this hour from Town Hall. Amit Thomason. The flight of tens of thousands of California residents evacuated from their homes drags on.
6: Authorities in Southern California are bracing for the possibility that a damaged chemical tank at a facility could leak or explode. An evacuation order has continued into the Memorial Day weekend for 50,000 residents of Garden Grove and several surrounding communities, with no timeline on when they can return. Lee Zeldin, the head of the EPA, said Sunday the most likely scenario is a low-volume release where officials will be able to monitor, neutralize, and contain the threat. The Orange County Fire Authority is working to keep the temperature of the tank down, spraying water into it. No injuries were reported after the pressurized tank began overheating Thursday. I'm Julie Walker.
5: There is at least a glimmer of hope for a deal to end the standoff between the U.S. and Iran. Oil prices have fallen on hopes for a deal. President Trump is cautioning, is counseling caution and restraint.
7: As the president said, he's not in a hurry. He's not going to make a bad deal. I mean, the president's not going to make a bad agreement.
5: Secretary of State Rubio, Mr. Trump says talks with Iran are proceeding constructively. That proposed deal would reportedly see Iran give up its stockpile of highly enriched uranium. It could be used for nuclear weapons. The U.S. would end a blockade of Iranian ports while lifting some sanctions on the Islamic Republic. President Trump says weekend shooting near the White House is further evidence at his request for $1 billion in security funding related to his privately funded ballroom project is justified. And Felix Rosenqvist of Sweden has won the Indianapolis 500 in the closest finish ever, taking the race by just 0.02 of a second. Wall Street closed today for Memorial Day. The Dow reopens tomorrow at a record high, 50,579. More on these stories, townhall.com.
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9: I'm Miriam Mija. Community members are invited this Memorial Day to visit the Flags for Our Heroes display, honoring the men and women of the United States Armed Forces who gave their lives in service to our nation. Kathleen Cody with the Rotary Club of North Raleigh says the flags tell a story.
10: They're real people, they're real lives that have been affected and have gone ahead of us, especially the armed services people.
9: The display of flags, which also include placards that tell the stories of those who served, is at the Elks Lodge 735 at the intersection of Millbrook Road and Lead Mine Road. The display continues through July 4th. The Scouting Troop 104, based at the Elks Club, is also involved. The family of Kyle Busch has released a statement regarding the cause of his death. The medical evaluation provided by the Busch family concluded that severe pneumonia progressed into sepsis, resulting in rapid associated complications. At Charlotte Motor Speedway, events continued during Memorial Day weekend. Andrew Connor Smith tells WSOC he purchased as much merchandise of Busch as he could.
11: You see how much he meant to the sport after he's gone. It's like you don't know how much someone means to some people or someone until they're gone.
9: Protests took place at the streets of South Point Mall in Durham Saturday by REI union workers. In 2023, the Durham REI co-op became the sixth group to unionize nationally. Now they've gone on strike. Protester Megan Chan tells WPTF News REI workers have targeted union members.
12: They are cutting benefits co-op-wide and have offered worse benefits at union stores than non-union stores.
9: The North Carolina Zoo has announced the winning names for its two sand cat kittens after more than 21,000 online votes. The female kitten was named Ziri and the male kitten was named Zane. Your WPTF forecast, mostly cloudy with a high near 82. Marianne Mija, WPTF News.
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1: I'm Miriam Niza. A man was injured in an overnight shooting on Memorial Day weekend in Wake County. The shooting happened around 12:30 a.m. Monday in the 6100 block of Horseshoe Drive, right on the border of Raleigh and Garner. One man was taken to the hospital with serious injuries. A group of Carolina Hurricanes fans is working to create a more inclusive space for LGBTQ+ fans who say they've felt excluded from the sports community. Organizers of the Carolina Ganiacs say their goal is to bring fans together and provide a welcoming environment to cheer on the Hurricanes. Carolina Ganiacs co-founder Mel Lennon tells ABC 11 they want fans to know that there is a place for them.
2: Whether it's about the sport or not, just to know that there's people out there for you, it's really special.
1: The group plans to continue hosting events. A break-in took place at an Apex home early this morning. Police were called to a reported burglary on Sunflower Road. No one was injured and one person was taken in for questioning. Marianne Mija, WPTF News.
3: This is SRN News. With SRN News, I'm Rich Thomason in Washington. It is by no means a done deal, but the U.S. and Iran are said to be close to an agreement that would end their standoff. Lacking official details, there are conflicting reports about what the pending deal would call for. President Trump, who insists that he is not going to be rushed into something, says talks with Iran are proceeding constructively. Oil prices are down this morning. Today's AAA national average for a gallon of regular gas is $4.50. That is down one penny from yesterday. In California, this morning's average is $6.11. And that's for regular gas. President Trump is at Arlington National Cemetery today. This Memorial Day, he's laying a wreath at the Tomb of the Unknown Soldier. Felix Rosenquist of Sweden has won the Indianapolis 500 by just 0.02 of a second. It is the closest finish ever. This is SRN.
1: Your WPTF forecast, mostly cloudy with a high near 82. Overnight, mostly cloudy with a low near 69. Tuesday, mostly cloudy with a high near 85.
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0: 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You're with Brian Kilmeade. 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
1: So get this. California, first you saw early in the week when we saw that we were looking at the fraud in California and is out of control with the number of hospices. I talked about that on One Nation on Sunday with Adam Carolla. They're fake hospices where people go to die. They get money from the state, the federal government given out by the state, and it turns out they're not even there. People are going off the grift. Same thing with child care. But Gavin Newsom says this is something that they've cracked down on. He thinks it's a joke, and he's not taking it serious. Then it gets worse. Now we're finding out about this land bridge to nowhere. Transportation Secretary Sean Duffy is bashing Governor Newsom because he's got an unfinished, get this, wildlife crossing bridge that's cost over $21 million over budget. Number one, $21 million on a dirt bridge that goes over the traffic for butterflies and different wildlife that goes over the 101 freeway. The video shows an incomplete bridge. It's intended to provide safe passage for animals, including butterflies, which, by the way, according to reports, can fly. Construction on the Wallace-Annenberg Wildlife Crossing was supposed to be wrapped up last year with a total cost of $92 million. It is now over $114 million, and nobody thinks that's going to be enough. It is a bridge to nowhere with this train to nowhere. This is an absolute outrage. So instead of Gavin Newsom being embarrassed and explaining it, he said MAGA's outrage over the project that literally saves lives tells you everything. This freeway project, grounded in decades of research, restores a critical wildlife corridor and reduces deadly collisions on one of the busiest highways in the country. Number one, if it was going to do that, you have responsibility by doing that economically. Number two, you're using $77 million worth of state funds. Go raise the money with all your environmental Hollywood nut jobs and go do it. And then that way, you could be wasting their money, not state money, let alone federal money. Then he blames Trump's tariffs, increased construction costs for the reason. It's mostly dirt. And increased construction costs, that's the 9% inflation that Joe Biden had. This guy is the worst. If you Democrats think that he is the best you got because he thinks he's handsome, please. Pete Buttigieg, by the way, is going to try to do something, address something that he was his Achilles heel. And there's a lot of them. Number one, he got rid of his pronouns. He grew a facial. He got some facial hair. And now he's trying to kiss up to the black community, so to speak, because he gets no black votes. I'm not sure why. So we'll see. He's going to have a lot of competition. Pritzker thinks he's a front runner. Terrible guy. So, guys, I'm waiting for someone to emerge. Get John Fetterman to run.
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8: Breaking news this hour from Town Hall. I'm Rich Thomason. It is Memorial Day, a day to remember and honor those Americans who gave their lives for our country. There's traditional wreath laying at Arlington National Cemetery, along with parades and services from coast to coast. It's a national holiday that goes back a long, long way.
9: The first national observance was Decoration Day after the American Civil War. Retired Army Lieutenant General Patricia Jarajo reflects on its meaning in relation to her 9/11 service.
10: I've seen the sacrifices of our men and women and people that were willing to raise the right hand after we got attacked.
9: Memorial Day evolving over the years. Yes, we remember service members and decorate war graves, but there is no denying it has also become a signal of the unofficial start of summer, a long weekend of leisure activities and holiday sales. I'm Julie Walker.
8: It is not a done deal, but the U.S. and Iran are said to be close to an agreement that would end their standoff.
11: Officials in the region say that Iran has agreed to give up its stockpile of highly enriched uranium. That is a key ingredient needed to make a nuclear bomb. Iran will also agree to reopen the Strait of Hormuz to shipping traffic.
8: Correspondent Joe Fetterman in Jerusalem.
11: In return, the U.S. is expected to end its blockade of Iran's ports and lift some sanctions against Iran. The deal does not appear to end Iran's support for proxy groups across the region or halt its ballistic missile program. That would fall short of the goals set out by Israel when it launched this war with the U.S. back in February.
8: Tens of thousands of people are still out of their homes in Orange County, California, with ongoing concern about the risk of a potentially devastating explosion. The threat is posed by an overheated tank that's holding thousands of gallons of chemicals. Authorities are pleading with evacuees to please exercise patience. More on these stories, townhall.com.
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14: I'm Miriam Mija. Community members are invited this Memorial Day to visit the Flags for Our Heroes display, honoring the men and women of the United States Armed Forces who gave their lives in service to our nation. Kathleen Cody with the Rotary Club of North Raleigh says the flags tell a story.
15: They're real people, they're real lives that have been affected and have gone ahead of us, especially the armed services people.
14: The display of flags, which also include placards that tell the stories of those who served, is at the Elks Lodge 735 at the intersection of Millbrook Road and Lead Mine Road. The display continues through July 4th. The Scouting Troop 104, based at the Elks Club, is also involved. The family of Kyle Busch has released a statement regarding the cause of his death. The medical evaluation provided by the Busch family concluded that severe pneumonia progressed into sepsis, resulting in rapid associated complications. At Charlotte Motor Speedway, events continue during Memorial Day weekend. Andrew Connor Smith tells WSOC he purchased as much merchandise of Busch as he could.
16: You see how much he meant to the sport after he's gone. You never, it's like, you don't know how much someone means to some people or someone until they're gone.
14: Protests took place at the streets of South Point Mall in Durham Saturday by REI union workers. In 2023, the Durham REI co-op became the sixth group to unionize nationally. Now they've gone on strike. Protester Megan Shan tells WPTF News REI workers have targeted union members.
17: They are cutting benefits co-op-wide and have offered worse benefits at union stores than non-union stores.
14: The North Carolina Zoo has announced the winning names for its two sand cat kittens after more than 21,000 online votes. The female kitten was named Ziri and the male kitten was named Zane. Your WPTF forecast, mostly cloudy with a high near 82. Marianne Mija, WPTF News.
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9: Interested in it? Brian's talking about it. You're with Brian Kilmeade.
10: Hey, we are back. Tristan Harris is here. You know that Tristan, you first broke on the scene, as far as I know, with Social Dilemma for me. He's somebody who understands the dangers of social media. Was able to put together a documentary about it, and now he's done it again. He's got a brand new documentary. It's called The AI Doc, and it is something everyone should see. Tristan, when we left off, you told us the example of how it goes out on its own, and Alibaba with the Amazon of China went out, and all of a sudden AI says, well, I got to get additional financing, continue to grow.
11: That's right.
10: And it was exploring cryptocurrency avenues.
11: Yeah, it's like mining for Bitcoin.
10: To the astonishment of its creator.
11: That's right. It's the programmers at Alibaba didn't tell it to do that. In fact, they had no idea it was going to do that. It came up with its own sub-goal. Think about it, Brian. If I say, your goal is to do this task.
10: Yeah. Well,
11: if you had more resources, it'd probably make it easier for you to do any task, right?
10: Right.
11: So you're going to, for any big goal in the world, a sub-goal that will emerge is I need to acquire power or resources. That means let me take over another data center. Let me mine for cryptocurrency or Bitcoin so I have more money. There's even a website, Brian, called rentahuman.ai, which is literally a website where AIs can actually pay humans to do real things out in the real world. Sometimes people say, how's
10: that
11: blinking cursor? I actually don't know who did this website, but it's crazy, and I think it should be dangerous. Things should be illegal to do that. You have AIs that are actually telling humans in the real world what to do. That's crazy. You have to be able to have accountability in the system. When you have systems that have power but no accountability, you're going to end up with a problem.
10: So you also say it's a problem with jobs.
11: Yes.
10: You're literally saying that people are wearing like GoPros on their heads folding clothes.
11: Yes.
10: Why? Because a robot will soon do that.
11: That's right. We say that the number one job in the future is training your replacement. Because these are people, this video you're talking about, imagine a person, they're sitting at home, they're folding laundry, they strap a GoPro to their head, they're recording the video of their arm movements as they're folding laundry. That gets sent to an AI company to train the Optimus robot and these other robots how to basically do these tasks. And one of the false narratives about AI right now is that it's just going to support workers. It's going to augment work. It's not going to replace work. But let me tell you this, Brian, this is so important for your listeners. If what is the business model or the incentive for these AI companies? Think about the trillions of dollars of money they've taken on. If everybody paid $20 a month, would that be enough to pay back that investment for this ChatGPT subscription? No, it's not enough money. Mm-hmm. If ChatGPT threw advertising inside of every single answer, that would make a lot more money, But that, even that isn't enough to make

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1: I'm Marianne Meza. A man was injured in an overnight shooting on Memorial Day weekend in Wake County. The shooting happened around 12:30 a.m. Monday in the 6100 block of Horseshoe Drive, right on the border of Raleigh and Garner. One man was taken to the hospital with serious injuries. A group of Carolina Hurricanes fans is working to create a more inclusive space for LGBTQ plus fans who say they've felt excluded from the sports community. Organizers of the Carolina Ganiacs say their goal is to bring fans together and provide a welcoming environment to cheer on the Hurricanes. Carolina Ganiacs co-founder Mel Lennon tells ABC 11 they want fans to know that there is a place for them.
2: Whether it's about the sport or not, just to know that there's people out there for you, it's really special.
1: The group plans to continue hosting events. A break-in took place at an Apex home early this morning. Police were called to a reported burglary on Sunflower Road. No one was injured and one person was taken in for questioning. Marianne Meja, WPTF News.
3: News.com. SRN News, I'm Rich Thomason in Washington. President Trump is skewering critics of his proposed deal to end the standoff with Iran. Taking to social media this morning, the president writes the fault finders don't know what they're talking about. There have been conflicting accounts of what has been agreed to. Iran reportedly agrees to give up its stockpile of enriched uranium and to reopen the Strait of Hormuz. In return, the U.S. ends its blockade of Iranian ports and lifts some sanctions. The risk of a devastating explosion is keeping tens of thousands of people away from their homes. In Orange County, California, a threat is posed by an overheated tank. It holds thousands of gallons of dangerous chemicals. A crack has opened up in the tank. Officials say that's good because it will relieve pressure that's been building up inside. No trading today on Wall Street. The stock market closed for Memorial Day. More details, srnnews.com.
1: Your WPTF forecast, mostly cloudy with a high near 82. Overnight, mostly cloudy with a low near 69. Tuesday, mostly cloudy with a high near 85.
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0: We're tracking the issues that matter to you.
17: Have you ever heard this? 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
17: 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Their trust was there. They showed their support.
19: Senate President Pro Tem Phil Berger.
20: Well, we've just learned that Senator Berger has conceded to Rockingham County Sheriff Sam Page. 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

0: Calling you if you were going to do anything between now and us coming back on the other side of this commercial break, really stop and thank God that this didn't get worse than it did. Because I don't care who you vote for. I don't care how much you hate Trump or you don't talk to your relative who likes him. Okay, the point is, if Trump goes down in the situation we find ourselves in right now, you are waking up not only in a new world, but maybe the last world you're ever going to encounter.
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1: I'm Alyssa Vale. Raleigh police arrested a woman accused of assault after an incident at Moore Square bus station early Monday morning. Several police officers and an ambulance were at the station around 6 a.m. Monday. Officers said the victim suffered a superficial cut. North Carolina is still facing major drought problems despite days of much-needed rain in some areas of the state. Fox 46 meteorologist Brandon Lawson tells us.
2: In 1 month, we need 10 to 15 inches of rainfall across the region to end the drought. In 3 months, we need 20 to 25 inches of rainfall to end the drought.
1: Wake County deputies responded to a shooting that hospitalized a man overnight just south of Raleigh. The Wake County Sheriff's Office said deputies responded around 12:30 a.m. Monday. When they arrived, deputies found a man suffering from a gunshot wound. The man was taken to a nearby hospital with serious injuries. Deputies said no one has been taken into custody yet. Alyssa Vale, WPTF News.
3: With SRN News, I'm Bob Agnew in Washington. Regional officials say the United States is close to a deal with Iran to end the war and reopen the Strait of Hormuz. President Trump said negotiations are proceeding constructively, but he also advised not rushing into a deal. The regional officials say the agreement would see Iran give up its stockpile of highly enriched uranium. The Strait's reopening would happen in parallel with the U.S. lifting its blockade of Iranian ports. The U.S. Secret Service says a man who opened fire near a White House security checkpoint over the weekend is dead. It was the third incident of gunfire in the vicinity of President Trump in the past month. The risk of a catastrophic explosion of a damaged chemical tank in Southern California has been eliminated following a close overnight inspection that confirmed a crack in the tank has relieved pressure and cooled the chemical. This is SRN News.
4: Your WPTF forecast, mostly cloudy with a high near 82. Overnight, mostly cloudy with a low near 69. Tuesday, mostly cloudy with a high near 85.
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14: There it is, Fox Across America with Jimmy Failla. Just a stampede of stupidity in the aftermath of the attack at the Washington Hilton on Saturday night. Plenty of people in the media blaming Trump and the gun laws.
15: The media is a bunch of losers.
14: Okay, Democrats trying to talk to us about rhetoric. We've got to lower the temperature, Hitler. Guys, do you know how many montages I can play you on this show of them calling Trump Hitler, Nazi Germany, all of that jazz? I mean, how many of these have I played you?
16: When is the time to sound the alarm? When is the time to start saying, well, does this look like Germany in 1932?
17: Increasingly, Donald Trump is turning this nation into Nazi Germany.
18: If the party nominates Hitler, you gonna vote for him? I mean, that's what I don't get.
19: I want to start using the word fascist.
15: Yeah, he's a fascist.
19: And the tendencies, many tendencies like Adolf Hitler.
15: Yeah.
19: I said it, throw me off the air.
18: I hate comparing Trump to Hitler because Hitler could concentrate for more than 30 seconds and had normal-sized human hands.
20: You actually draw a line from Nazi Germany to the U.S. southern border. You remember that back then, boatloads of refugees were turned back.
15: Let's put up Charles Lindbergh and the 1940s Nazi sympathizers. They were also called Make America First.
14: Oh, God.
21: What you just said is one of the most insanely idiotic things I have ever heard. Everyone in this room is now dumber for having listened to it.
14: Okay. Joy Reid tries to say Donald... Joy Reid, I mean, listen, to be clear, qualify that. The last person there was Joy Reid.
15: Joy Reid is a race-baiting loser.
14: But she was trying to make the claim that saying Make America Great Again is akin to Nazis saying a version of Make... They weren't saying Make America First, obviously. They were talking about Germany. But Make America Great Again is not unique to Donald Trump's campaign. Just so you guys understand, this might you know, burst a bubble or two out there, but Bill Clinton and Ronald Reagan before him also said it.
22: I believe that together we can make America great again.
14: Now, obviously, Clinton was usually saying that to a woman before they jumped into a hot tub.
23: This is not okay.
14: But the point is, he was saying it. It wasn't until Trump got into politics and they started to manufacture this hysteria. What do you mean, make it great again? When was it great? When we had slavery? Before black people could vote? That's what they were doing. They were ginning up hysteria that Donald Trump was somehow an unknown quantity, despite the fact that he had hosted the highest rated primetime show on NBC for 15 years. I was talking to him about this in the Oval Office the other day. We'll get into this later, because it was such an insane spectacle. There is a world where I was alone with Donald Trump in the Oval Office talking comedy. It was the most bizarre thing America has ever seen. And there wasn't a second that was not hilarious. It was just joke, joke, joke, joke, joke. He was really, really funny. And when you get to talk alone with this guy and you see just how human this person happens to be, it all makes sense in such an undeniable way. That's why Bill Maher was mad when he went to the White House and was like, oh my God, I really like this guy. It's not the thing on TV. Because the truth is, the thing you see on TV is the same as the thing you see in person. There's just not a media there to mischaracterize and try to give his words more sinister meaning than the ones they actually have.
24: He knows what he's talking about.
14: Okay, like they call him Hitler. Does he say anything Hitler-like? No. He's not trying to create a master race. He has a Jewish daughter, which isn't exactly Nazi 101. Never mind that Doge was his signature effort to shrink the size of the government and its influence over your life. Hitler was trying to create a government so big it controlled the whole entire world. Trump was trying to shrink it. And the Democrats were like, this is Hitler stuff.
15: Democrats are so full of crap.
14: But the point is, all of the Hitler talk, all of the Russia talk, all of the racist talk, lands in a lot of minds as legitimate because we're living in an era where people's emotions are their facts. This shooter left behind a manifesto and accused Donald Trump of being guilty of everything the media has tried accusing him of over the years, including Epstein stuff, which is my favorite thing on earth, to be so divorced from reality by your emotions that you take the Democrats at their words on the Epstein files. Guys, the Democrats controlled the Epstein files for 4 years. They had the Senate, they had the House, they had the presidency. They did not ever once mention the idea of releasing the Epstein files. Why? Because at their core, they know the Epstein files are very problematic for the Democrat Party and their biggest donors.
23: I'm Hillary Clinton, and I approve this message.
14: Okay, the Epstein files were never going to see the light of day. When Trump got into office, the Democrats turned it into something, you know, mainly because of Pam Bondi's haphazard handling of the Epstein files, but she didn't stick around.
1: Get her out. Get her out of here.
14: But the point is, along the way, every single time they went on TV and called him a Nazi, every time they went on TV and said he was really the Epstein guy, every time they told you, you know, it was, you know, voter ID laws were white supremacy and Jim Crow on steroids, there are people out there consuming this stuff that go, God, I really hate that so many people are suffering because of this man. I would be a hero if I actually did something about it. And that's the kind of lunatic that goes out and tries to shoot up the Hinckley Hilton. It's the same type of lunatic that shot at him at Butler, Pennsylvania. Same type of lunatic that waited for him in a tree on the fifth hole of his own golf course down at Doral. Okay, never mind. Wherever we were, I screwed that up. But never mind. Hold on a second. We're not done here. Okay? It's the same type of lunatic that shot up the congressional baseball practice where Steve Scalise got hit 6 times. Okay? A Bernie Sanders campaign worker who was told that Trump is literally Hitler. And if he wins this election, the Nazis run the government with help from Vladimir Putin. That guy showed up to a congressional baseball game and opened fire on all the Republicans. And we've never acknowledged how much of the Rachel Maddow show he was watching, although he was posting it every day in his timeline. We never acknowledged how the Democrats had inflamed tensions to the point that even after Trump got shot in the head in Butler, they went back to calling the guy Hitler. I mean,
2: that's not right.
14: It's insane. And I'm going to give you more of it now. Okay, because there are so many stupid clips I can play you today. An embarrassment of riches. If stupidity is currency, this is an embarrassment of riches. You're all Elon Musk for the next 3 hours because we have that much radio money in the bank. Let me give you one. I want to give you Jamie Raskin first. Jamie Raskin is a guy who's been calling Trump Hitler forever. Okay? He gets asked about heated rhetoric. Josh, let me start with the one I have out here quick. Here is Jamie Raskin. It's a little bit long, talking to Danette Bash. And she asks him, you know, you guys have used some heated rhetoric. Do you regret it? Here it is, clip 17.
3: And you have, and as many of your fellow Democrats, have used some heated rhetoric against the president. And do you think twice about that when something like this happens?
4: Well, what rhetoric do you have in mind?
3: Just talking about some of the fact that he, you know, is terrible for this country and so on and so forth. I understand that that's your Democratic right. But overall,
4: yeah.
3: Do you have
4: no
3: a responsibility?
4: I have no personal problem with Donald Trump at all. I mean, I talk about the policies of this administration, the authoritarianism like we saw on display in Minneapolis where two of our citizens were gunned down in the streets simply for exercising their First Amendment rights.
14: Whoa, you cut him right there. Hold on a second.
5: You are a rude, terrible person.
14: Two of our fellow citizens were gunned down in the streets of Minneapolis just for exercising their constitutional rights?
25: You can't handle the truth.
14: Guys, one lady hit an armed guard with her freaking car.
26: That can't be good.
14: No, and she, in fact, unfortunately found out just how bad it could be. Okay, Renee Good hit an armed federal agent with her car. After 6 hours of obstructing federal law enforcement, she hit one with her car and got shot. They did not send people to Minneapolis to kill protesters. The next guy, Alex Peretti, who got in a fist fight with the cops, kicked out the taillight of a law enforcement vehicle and spit on an ICE agent, ultimately got into a second fight with him a week later with an undisclosed handgun on him.
2: That can't be good.
14: And unfortunately, yes, changed the odds of his survival from 100% to zero. I'm not saying either of these people should be dead. But the idea that Democrats have been getting on TV and misrepresenting what actually happened and selling stupid people this idea that Trump just sent ICE out to kill people because he doesn't like blacks and browns and any whites who stand up for them are exactly why a guy decided to go try and shoot up the Hinckley Hilton. That's why it happened. Do you understand? Let me give you one more Jamie Raskin, though, because now he's mad because Trump is saying, by the way, we do need to build a ballroom for stuff just like this. And he's not wrong. But do you get how the problem is? The Democrats will never stop, never stomping. Okay, it goes from this guy's literally Hitler. They just shot at Hitler. We got to tone down the rhetoric. Tell Hitler and his friends to cool it. But look at him trying to build a ballroom. Where's the help for you and me? How come he gets a safe ballroom? We don't get a safe ballroom. Okay, the guy who's about to say that in this clip was part of the party that wanted to defund the police. And everyone in Congress who wanted to defund the police has their own security detail, which means you weren't going to get police, but they were.
6: That's just how white folks will do you.
14: But listen to him try to pivot from, all right, maybe the rhetoric's not the best, but he did kill protesters for no reason. And by the way, safe ballroom, why should he be more safe than you? I mean, to be fair, because he's the freaking president. But that's not even what Trump is saying. He wants to make the whole country safe. Here's the Raskin clip.
4: You know, I heard President Trump talk about this demonstrating the importance of the new ballroom, and he sent out some messages about the ballroom, and that might help people who are visiting the White House, but what about people who are in shopping malls and movie theaters and high schools and elementary schools across the country? So I hope we can have a serious bipartisan national conversation about what we can do to improve public safety for everybody.
14: Oh, God, Raskin.
7: Garbage like you just makes me sick.
14: Jamie Raskin wants to improve public safety. The guy who fought Trump to the death about deploying the National Guard into the blue cities where the crime rates are the highest. We care about public safety now. The guy who wanted to take away the police from society cares about public safety now. Never mind that, yes, when it comes to ballrooms and the White House and the president's security, okay, the difference between his life, your life, and my life is that if we get shot, we're not going into World War III with China or Russia or, God forbid, anyone else who wishes us harm. Okay, if the president does, it could legitimately change the rotation of the Earth's axis. There will be that many bombs dropped on all of us. So you understand, Jamie Raskin, him calling for a ballroom is not Hitler. It's not government overreach. It's not just being done to protect him. It's being done to protect everyone. No one is safer in a world where the president of the United States is vulnerable because we are the world's greatest superpower. And there are so many motivations to harming us. But the reality is people don't do it because they know what's coming back at them if they do. That's the point. But you've got to minimize the chance of some nutbag piercing that armor just the same, because it can throw the whole world off its axis, as I was saying. And when they try to make this point, they're doing so in the name of keeping you mad at Trump. Hey, just because Trump and he tried to kill him doesn't mean you should feel bad for this guy. Do you remember when he showed up to the convention with the bandage on his ear? And they were like, the cut's not that big, you guys. I'm like, no, the point is he got shot in the ear. And you called him Hitler every day until he did. Then you stopped for an hour and a half and went back to doing it again. And said, ICE is literally the Gestapo. Show us your papers. That whole thing. But understand, everything the Democrats are accusing him of are things they've done. Okay, ICE wanting to see citizenship papers. First of all, they're not stopping anybody on the street and saying, show me your papers. It doesn't actually exist. But you know who was doing that? The Democrats under COVID. Oh, you want to go out? You got to show us your vaccine passport. Oh, you want to board a plane? Vaccine passport. Oh, you want to attend this? You want to go shopping? You want to hire an employee? Vaccine passport. You know, show us your papers. Okay. And again, I'm not considering that to be Hitler stuff, but they were the ones actually doing it while simultaneously accusing Trump of being the Nazi in all of this, of being the big government overlord, the dictator, the fascist, everything in between. Okay. And the Democrats, again, they have no reservations about mischaracterizing what he does. Even when it comes to this shooting, they're like, well, you know, maybe this will get him to pay attention to the lax gun laws. Guys, the guy bought the gun in California and used the gun in D.C. You know what they both have in common? The strictest gun laws in America. You can't legislate crazy. That's the bigger problem. But you can breed crazy. You can foment crazy. You can inspire crazy.
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14: There it is, Fox Across America with Jimmy Failla. You ever wondered what it's like to hang out with President Trump? At the tippy top of the next hour, I'm going to give you all the dirt on the exclusive meeting we had in the Oval Office last Thursday. This was in the run-up to the White House Correspondents' Dinner, red carpet coverage that I would be doing throughout the night, some of which you can hear right here. Mark Wayne Mullen and his lovely wife stopped by the red carpet. As you know, Mark Wayne Mullen was mocked by Jimmy Kimmel for being a plumber before getting into government. Never mind that he was a wildly successful businessman and obviously served in Congress before becoming our DHS secretary. Here is Mark Wayne Mullen on the red carpet. And I'm just punching him in the person with his beautiful wife, Krista, and just telling him jokes. Clip 27. Joining me now on the red carpet is our new DHS secretary, Mark Wayne Mullen, and his lovely wife, Christy. So how much game do you have that you landed this?
13: I pulled this in third grade.
14: Oh, is that? Oh, yes. Okay.
16: So, he eliminated all the other options.
14: Is that? Oh, yeah. Right, but I mean, clearly you had no competition.
16: No.
14: Okay. But long story short, plumbers know how to lay pipe. Good night, everybody. Come on! So there you go. That's Mark Wayne Mullen and his lovely wife, Christy. And I'm basically telling them bait and switch sex jokes. Okay. Similar situation happened, with pretty much anybody who stopped by the carpet. But there's one clip I'm going to play you in the next hour between myself and Caroline Leavitt that people in the media have tried to turn into a controversy and some type of foreshadowing regarding the assassination attempt at the Hilton. Here is Leavitt making a throwaway reference about humor to me on the red carpet. Clip 25.
17: He is ready to rumble. Uh-huh. I will tell you, this speech tonight will be classic Donald J. Trump. It'll be funny. It'll be entertaining. There will be some shots fired tonight in the room. So everyone should tune in. It's going to be really great. I'm looking forward to hearing it.
14: So that video has been seen probably 10 million times around the internet, because people have tried to say Caroline Leavitt predicted the shooting.
18: Wrong.
14: Guys, shots fired in comedy is a term you hear all the time about going after people personally. He's going to go after the cabinet. He's going to go after the media. There are going to be personal insults hurled at the crowd, which is pretty standard operating procedure for Trump. We elected Don Trump, but you've gotten Don Rickles every day of this presidency. But there are people out there trying to misrepresent her comments the way they've misrepresented hers. And I don't think anyone alive on this earth right now understands just how profound that mischaracterization was than me. I will tell you about my meeting with Trump one-on-one next.
19: The U.S. Treasury quietly released its official financial report for 2025. It appears by its own numbers, the U.S. government seems insolvent. It's reported that the Treasury shows about $6 trillion in assets and over $47 trillion in liabilities. Add it all up, and it looks like the U.S. owes more than $130 trillion it doesn't have. 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
32: I'm Bob Agnew in Washington. Regional officials say the U.S. is close to a deal with Iran to end the war and reopen the Strait of Hormuz. President Trump said negotiations are proceeding constructively, but he also advised not rushing into a deal. Secretary of State Marco Rubio.
33: As the president said, he's not in a hurry. He's not going to make a bad deal. I mean, the president's not going to make a bad agreement. So let's see what happens. We're going to give diplomacy every chance to succeed before we explore the alternative.
32: The regional officials say the agreement would see Iran give up its stockpile of highly enriched uranium. The Strait's reopening would happen in parallel with the U.S. lifting its blockade of Iranian ports, something that would begin to ease the pressure on the global energy. Global shares mostly rose today and oil prices sank more than $4 a barrel after the president said talks were proceeding well. More details from correspondent Bernie Bennett.
34: France's CAC 40 edged up 1.1% to 8,203, while the German DAX rose 1% to 25,148. Britain's FTSE 100 added 0.2% to 10,466. Trading will be closed in the U.S. for the Memorial Day holiday. In Asia, Japan's benchmark Nikkei 225 surged 2.9% to finish at 65,158.
32: That is Bernie Bennett reporting a new income tracker highlighting a sharp contrast in wage trends between the last two administrations.
35: Data from the Unleash Prosperity Committee shows incomes rising significantly faster during the first 16 months of President Trump's second term compared to notable declines under former President Biden. Analysts say recent pressures tied to the Iran conflict and higher oil prices have weighed on real wages. But there is optimism ahead. If oil drops back below $80 a barrel, experts expect incomes and overall affordability to rebound. Ken Lorman reporting.
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38: I'm Alyssa Vail. A man is in custody after a reported break-in led to police discovering a shooting had happened in an Apex home with children inside. No one was hurt in the shooting. Apex police said a man called 911 around 12:30 a.m. Monday, believing someone was trying to break into his home. Police said the caller was unable to clearly verify his address, leading officers to check multiple homes. As officers were searching the area, they heard gunshots. There were no break-ins, and the shot was fired by the man who called 911. Memorial Day weekend is bringing big crowds and busy waterways to eastern North Carolina as visitors head to the beaches of New Hanover County and surrounding coastal communities. Ryan Saporito, captain with Sea Tow Wrightsville Beach, tells WWAY.
39: Typically, we have our boats out patrolling, each boat for 8 hours at a pop. And during the summer, we'll have them out here starting at 7 o'clock in the morning and going until sunset. And our guys just kind of stay in the high traffic areas and just wait until a call comes in.
38: A woman is in police custody, according to court records, after officers responded to an assault Monday morning in Raleigh. A spokesperson with the Raleigh Police Department said a person sustained multiple cuts in an assault at the Moore Square bus station. Court records said Raleigh police charged Egypt Elizabeth Burks with assault with a deadly weapon and simple assault. Failing to get a good night's sleep is more than a nuisance. It can cause brain fog, irritability, increased blood pressure, and higher risk of stroke and heart attack. Jessica Newman, a lifestyle medicine certified physician assistant with Novant Health in Davie County, tells WGHP.
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38: 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Alyssa Vail, WPTF News.
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10: 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When it comes to your health, would you rather know what's going on inside your body or just hope everything's fine? Because a lot of people who feel great have no idea something's happening beneath the surface.

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1: I'm Melissa Vail. Memorial Day is a somber reminder of the sacrifice Malte members make to this country. At the historic Oakwood Cemetery in Raleigh, dozens of people work to ensure military members buried there are never forgotten. The name of every person engraved on the headstone in the honor field at the cemetery was read aloud. Safety on the water is top of mind for deputies and North Carolina wildlife officers this Memorial Day weekend. Many are launching boats, kayaks, and other watercraft on popular lakes in the state this holiday weekend. Pam Letts owns a business near Jordan Lake in the central part of the state. She tells CBS 17.
2: Unfortunately, we have been seeing less people out here on the lake, but we're so excited to be out here now because the sun has finally poked through.
1: A spokesperson with the Raleigh Police Department said a person sustained multiple cuts in an assault at the Moore Square bus station this morning. Court records said Raleigh police charged Egypt Elizabeth Burke with simple assault and assault with a deadly weapon. Alyssa Vail, WPTF News.
3: That's her news. With her news, Ron Ball, I do in Washington. President Trump turned to the pages of the Bible today as he paid homage to those who've lost their lives in the defense of freedom. He spoke this Memorial Day at Arlington National Cemetery and also honored the families of those who were recently killed in the war against Iran. The risk of a catastrophic explosion of a damaged chemical tank in Southern California has now been eliminated. That followed a close overnight inspection that confirmed a crack in the tank has actually helped to relieve pressure and cooled the chemical, drastically reducing the danger there. Regional officials say the U.S. is close to a deal with Iran to end the war and reopen the Strait of Hormuz. President Trump said negotiations are proceeding constructively, but he still advised against rushing into a deal. And regional officials say the agreement at this point would see Iran give up its stockpile of enriched uranium, and the Strait's reopening would happen as well.
4: Your WPTF forecast, mostly cloudy with a high near 82. Overnight, mostly cloudy with a low near 69. Tuesday, mostly cloudy with a high near 85.
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8: Bottom of the ninth on Fox Across America with Jimmy Failla. Game ball. Going to the White House Correspondents Association. They've not given us a date yet, but they plan to go through at President Trump's wish with a second dinner. We don't know when it's coming, but I love the spirit of this because we are not going to concede our way of doing things in this country to a couple of nutbags and a bunch of disingenuous race pimps in the media who want you to believe Trump's some type of white supremacist existential threat. One of the reasons they were happy to see this dinner not happen, and one of the reasons there's so many people on the left hoping they don't reschedule, is because letting Donald Trump show his humility in a purely comedic setting to tens of millions of people is the Democrats' worst nightmare. There's a reason he truth socials and tweets as much as he does. There's a reason he does as many interviews as he does. It's because he doesn't trust the media's characterization of him. So he's eliminating the middleman because the media is always like, well, he's Hitler. He's oppressing women. Even though he's the only president in history to have a female lead a winning presidential campaign. The first female to lead a winning presidential campaign was Kellyanne Conway. You know who the second female was to lead a winning presidential campaign? Susie Wiles. Donald Trump is the only president in the history of this country to have a woman run his campaign and win twice. Think about that. Crazy talk. But they're like, ah, he hates women. Oh, he hates gays. Somebody should tell his Treasury Secretary, Scott Bessent. Or maybe go back to the last cabinet when Rick Grenell was there. Oh, but the blacks. Really? Do you want to have a chat about how many black Republicans are on this show and working for Donald Trump and Tim Scott and the Opportunity Zones and the historically black colleges and universities, never mind the fact that he actually was the guy who gave the Rainbow Coalition their first free office space in the 80s, never mind the fact that he's won dozens of awards from the

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1: I'm Melissa Vale. Memorial Day is a somber reminder of the sacrifice military members make to this country. At the historic Oakwood Cemetery in Raleigh, dozens of people work to ensure military members buried there are never forgotten. The name of every person engraved on the headstone in the honor field at the cemetery was read aloud. Safety on the water is top of mind for deputies and North Carolina wildlife officers this Memorial Day weekend. Many are launching boats, kayaks, and other watercraft on popular lakes in the state this holiday weekend. Pam Letts owns a business near Jordan Lake in the central part of the state. She tells CBS 17.
2: Unfortunately, we have been seeing less people out here on the lake, but we're so excited to be out here now because the sun has finally poked through.
1: A spokesperson with the Raleigh Police Department said a person sustained multiple cuts in an assault at the Moore Square bus station this morning. Court records said Raleigh police charged Egypt Elizabeth Burke with simple assault and assault with a deadly weapon. Alyssa Vale, WPTF News.
3: With SRN News, I'm Bob Agnew in Washington. The U.S. and Iran appear to be closing in on a deal to end the war. Regional officials say the agreement would gradually reopen the Strait of Hormuz and see the U.S. end its blockade of Iranian ports, in addition to Iran giving up its highly enriched uranium. President Trump says any agreement with Iran should also include a requirement for several additional Muslim-majority countries like Saudi Arabia and Turkey to join the Abraham Accords. The U.S. brokered accords aimed at normalizing relations with Israel had been forged during the president's first term. The risk of a catastrophic explosion of a damaged chemical tank at Southern California has been eliminated now. That follows a close overnight inspection that confirmed a crack in the tank has in fact relieved pressure and cooled the chemical. Officials said crews conducted tank temperature checks at night to reduce the risk to firefighters. This is SRN.
4: Your WPTF forecast, mostly cloudy with a high near 82. Overnight, mostly cloudy with a low near 69. Tuesday, mostly cloudy with a high near 85.
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13: I'm kidding. Come on, Giotto. One cheap
14: Why
13: shot right
14: I
13: out of the gate.
14: To myself,
13: you walked
14: George
13: by and waved. I was like, get on here. We haven't had you here in a while. I mean, sheesh, man. Is it court deposition season already? I can't get to see you.
14: Well, I mean.
13: Your two videos. Pretty. Well, it was more than two. But
14: yeah, it was like six.
13: But you posted them where?
14: These were posted on my Instagram. You can check them out at Giano Caldwell. Millions of views racked up, collab with Fox News and our Instagram over there. But I got to tell you, being right there, being right on the scene and being 30 plus feet away or, you know, within that distance to the actual shooting was surreal.
13: Yeah, it was intense, man. I was on the other side of the doors they ran past you to get in, you know, because I went through the magnometers and then I was in the, you know, in the ballroom at the time you saw all of that. What's fascinating is they released a video last night. Did you see the video of the guy jogging?
14: Yeah.
13: He's running through the metal detectors as they are taking down the other metal detector. It's almost like that comedian who got caught on the mic, hot mic, saying there was no security moving on something. Whoever that guy was who said, what's up with the security at this place?
14: Man.
13: The guy literally runs through the metal detector while the second metal detector is being disassembled. Dude.
14: You're a prophet at this point. I remember when we had a show and you said the only way this isn't going to be on is if Trump attacks Iran. And then that happened. I'm like, oh, my God.
13: Oh, man. We honestly, I truly have never been more confident that a show was going to air than that one. Like, we get shows bumped all the time because Saturday nights when they bomb stuff or they kidnap Maduro.
14: Yeah.
13: You know what I mean?
14: Right.
13: Saturday night, they do stuff on Saturdays.
14: Right.
13: He's an Elton John fan. Saturday night's all right for fighting. We should have known.
14: Yeah.
13: Okay. And of all the shows that would not air, I was like, well, this show's out. At least we know this one's
14: out. Yeah, guaranteed. You know what I mean? Trump's here.
13: Man, let's go.
14: Right.
13: Let's go. Let's get it together, boys. We got a sure thing tonight.
14: For sure.
13: Little did we know.
14: Little.
13: But we made it through. And everybody listening should know that Giano and I are going to share exclusive never-before-seen footage because we were filming for 2 hours.
14: Yes.
13: Before everything went sideways.
14: That's right.
13: We were getting ready to go live with the show of the century. And I'm not being arrogant. When you watch the footage, you're going to be like, wow, this was going to be unreal. How did you do that?
14: Oh, my God.
13: But we had it. We did it. And it just, no one knows. We have the guys with a hot girlfriend who doesn't live around here. So we're actually going to introduce everybody to the girlfriend tomorrow night when Giano gets on the show. So that's exciting. When did you get back from D.C.?
14: Bro, to be honest, I did Fox and Friends that morning,
13: and
14: Sunday, immediately. I had a later flight, and I was like, get me on the next thing out.
13: Yeah.
14: I had to get, bro, that was just insane. You would think that I would be better prepared for a situation like that, but I wasn't.
13: You're going to laugh, right? So I was supposed to do Jackie Heinrich's show. They're like, yeah, we're going to have you do Fox and Friends. We're going to have you do Jackie. We're going to have you do all this stuff. Now, to be clear, I was booked on those shows before the shooting.
14: Right.
13: They're not bringing Jimmy on to bring balloon animals after the shooting. So
14: right.
13: I assume none of these hits are going to hold up, right?
14: Yeah. No talk of any porn on these shows.
13: Yeah, right. That's Fox and Friends with benefits.
14: Right.
13: Different show. Different show. I've been on it. I have been on it. We're talking to Giano Caldwell, by the way. But I left there Sunday, and they were like, yeah, there's obviously no Fox and Friends for you. You don't have to do Jackie. That's no problem. So we just start cracking beer and God knows what else.
14: Right.
13: And about an hour from home, they're like, hey, can you come on with Trace Calgar? I'm like, you guys are my best friends. Smashed. So I had to pull it together. I had like a 3-hour window to get sort of sober, and I did Trace Gallagher just fine. But it was so surreal because, like you said, I don't think anybody that was there could even process what it was, like in real time.
14: Yeah.
13: You know, because as I watch it now, there's so much that I wasn't even factoring in. You know what I'm saying? Like, you were out on the red carpet. You saw them run by and the cops and the guns.
14: I saw the guy on the ground.
13: And that guy, I saw him too.
14: Yeah.
13: It was funny. So it was so funny. There was a woman demanding to get out of the ballroom. because she wanted to go upstairs. I'm going upstairs. I'm going to a camera. I'm like, dude, the guy is naked at the top of the stairs. They're holding him down.
14: I don't know how that happened.
13: Oh, this is why. This is why. They had to make sure he doesn't have a bomb on him.
14: Yeah.
13: Yeah, so they had him completely naked. And they stripped him. He wasn't naked. They stripped him.
14: He had on full clothes when I saw him.
13: Yeah, for sure. And they so they stripped him down. But there was a woman, like, demanding to go up there. I didn't know her. I wish I did. But she's like, I need to go up there right now. And she opened the door, and, like, 100 Secret Service agents were pointing guns at us. Like,
14: oh, my God, are you serious?
13: Yeah, and I was like, thank you, sir. No problem at all. God bless America. Thank you.
14: They say, we're going to finally get it.
13: Will you be needing any oral sex while I'm down here, sir? How can I help you in any way? I'm sorry you're having such a stressful evening. And I'm like, yo, lady, shut up! Shut up! Shut that door! And it's funny because
14: she hit,
13: like,
14: you with the, do you know who I am?
13: I know. I'm like, lady, the president's up there.
14: Right, literally.
13: And it was funny, and I want to say that, all things considered, because I know there's a lot of viral videos, people stealing wine and stuff. Listen, if you visit a shooting, if you witness a shooting at an open bar, take the wine.
14: Yeah,
13: I'm not
14: why
13: mad
14: not?
13: At those people. Take the
14: Shame
13: wine.
14: Shame on them they didn't get the tequila.
13: Yeah. Hey, all right, well, we know who did, Gianno. So I wasn't, like, that part didn't bother me, but what got me is, all things considered, okay, it was a pretty well-behaved room in the aftermath, considering how many TV divas were there. I mean,
14: that's
13: the
14: true.
13: Entirety of the media.
14: That's true.
13: At every network, and you know this, okay, these people don't eat, so they're permanently cranky.
14: Right.
13: They're starving. You and me are two of the only people I know that are have food in the media. Two of the only people I know. So these people are starving, they're cranky, they're self-absorbed.
14: I mean, that Brian guy from CNN, he does eat.
13: Stelter! We're going to show you the whole unedited clip of me talking to Stelter on the red carpet.
14: You may not want to say that. They say, oh, what time? So I don't watch.
13: Some people
14: no, you
13: from
14: make
13: the
14: fun
13: Daily
14: of him,
13: Show.
14: So it's actually funny.
13: Yeah, it was actually a good hang, and I want to give him credit for being a good sport. He was a good sport. So I thought the room, all things considered, were pretty good sports. I thought your footage was stunning, and I truly felt bad, not selfishly for me, because I had the most surreal week of my life, but I actually felt bad for America, because I don't think the average person realizes that was going to be the one kumbaya moment of the next 10 years.
14: Bro.
13: Like, Trump was showing up to make fun of himself, make fun of the media.
14: Absolutely.
13: But let everyone watching, probably 10 million people, go, oh, this, you know, I get it.
14: If not more than 10 million, because America needs a laugh.
13: Yeah.
14: I covered the red carpet for Extra TV in Trump's first term, the first year. And people were really upset that he didn't come.
13: Yeah.
14: And then that crowd last Saturday was like, how dare he show up? You know, like, it's like, you can't win.
13: I mean, one guy was really mad that he showed up.
14: Right.
13: But holy hell, I'm talking to Gianno Colwell, but you're right about that. But I honestly, the way our show was set up, because we had a lot of liberals on, we had all my friends on.
14: Yeah.
13: That's what we did. We booked my friends in media and people I thought could play nice in the sandbox, like Stelter, and I was correct.
14: Yeah.
13: And people were going to see 3 hours of, like, wow, this is all pro wrestling.
14: We
13: have to be angry all the time, because people are capable of getting along. And, like, you know, we're still new enough that we care.
14: Yeah.
13: You know, I'd like to be like two contracts from now on my third wife and my fifth speedboat. You know what I mean? Still friends with
14: only
13: her.
14: Only a speedboat?
13: Yeah, I'm just saying, a yacht. And I don't, like, I don't
14: At
13: have.
14: At least 80 feet.
13: I don't even, like, I don't have another woman in mind. I don't ever want to leave this one. I just think it's a sign of career growth. You know what I mean? And I think she signed up for the money in the speedboat. She wants a speedboat. I mean, come on, let's get a speedboat. When we started, we were renting a pontoon boat in Ohio, you know? But we still care. And we were like, really? It was so funny because everybody working on the show that night was like, you know, we do a very specific Saturday night comedy show. It's like, if you hated Fox News with all the fiber in your being, you would watch my TV show and
14: that's
13: go,
14: true.
13: Wow,
14: that's
13: this
14: true.
13: Is like actually, they don't care at all.
14: Because you make
13: comedy.
14: Fun of everybody. And that's what makes it so unifying.
13: Thank you. I mean, that's what the president tweeted about. He tweeted about a monologue where I was making fun of him.
14: Right.
13: The way he talks about his wife. I thought it was hilarious. So it's like, we could do that, and like, the people working on our show are actually like invested in that. So I truly felt bad that people weren't going to see that, because we do it every Saturday. It's not like they can't see it tomorrow night, but it's very rarely that you could see it with Trump and the media on the same show. You know what I mean? It was a unicorn event that somebody had to go and ruin.
14: Yeah.
13: But were you like me, okay, when you realized security was as lax as it was, okay, and you didn't need a room key to get up to the rooms? You know, did you know that?
14: I didn't know that.
13: Normally when you go to a hotel, you swipe your card in the elevator to activate the floors. That wasn't working. So I was sitting there at the end of the night Saturday getting escorted up to my room by Fox Security, and they're like, no, you don't need to swipe your card. I'm like, you're telling me I could have got a hooker this whole time? I'm kidding.
14: He said, I'm not interested in a third wife. Just
13: hey,
14: you for tonight, oh, dude.
13: Man, what are we talking about here? Ah, Gianno. But it was crazy. Tell him where to go to see all the footage that you shot.
14: Oh, please, join me on social media at Gianno Caldwell, G-I-A-N-N-O, Caldwell, C-A-L-D-W-E-L-L.
13: The great Gianno Caldwell, everybody. Hey. There he goes.
15: Get him out of here. 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

0: 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I've been surfing here since I was a kid. 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
8: Bottom of the ninth on Fox Across America with Jimmy Failla. Honored, flattered, bowled over by the fact that you spent a significant portion of your Memorial Day with a pre-recorded version of me. If you'd like to meet the real me, the actual not AI, the talking fat guy, in person, I am on heavy touring duty. starting in July and all the way through the end of the year. Like, California, we're going on a big swing. We're going to be in Monterey July 17th, Napa July 18th. We're going to be in Anaheim July 25th. And then come August, it just gets nuts. We're going to be in San Antonio on the 15th. We're going to be in Illinois, Rockford on the 21st. And then September, oh my goodness gracious, we're going to Reading. We're going to Fayetteville, Arkansas. We're going to be in Richmond, Virginia. We're going to be in Clearwater, Florida. This sounds like that old Howard Dean thing. Ah! And then we're going to Maine. Ah! But the point is, we're going to be everywhere. Colorado Springs, Grand Junction, Colorado, Salt Lake City, Concord, New Hampshire. If you name it, we're going to be there. Like, for real, it is a very aggressive touring schedule. I want to meet all of you maniacs, know what's on your mind, bring it back here to the Fox News Channel, and give you real representation. Until then, one more glass raised in honor of our troops on this Memorial Day. All of these dirtbags are telling young kids to go out there and protest the land of opportunity. America's bad, systemically racist, we don't need ICE, capitalism's the devil. Guys, it's so bananas to me that socialism has become the official religion of people who suck at life and people who don't want to try. Okay, if you want to try, okay, there's no better country on earth to try in. This is the one. Everybody who says we're racist completely overlooks the fact that we have tens of millions of minorities moving here every year from other parts of the world, because there is no more tolerant or inclusive or opportunistic society than the one we happen to be living in, okay?
9: That's true. That is true.
8: Okay, and that's the joke of the whole thing. So there was like, America's the worst. And every minority's like, how can I get in? That's the thing no one talks about when they say, like, America was built on immigration and now Trump's deporting people. No, no, no. America was built on legal immigration. Legal, legal, legal, legal. They did not want illegal, even at the time when we were built on immigration. They wanted legal. The Pullman Statue of Liberty says, give us your tired, your poor, your huddled masses yearning to breathe free. It does not say, give us the people who come here, chant death to America, and demand free stuff. Okay, and to be clear, the vast, vast, vast majority of the people migrating here, even the ones doing it illegally, although I don't want them doing it illegally, I don't think they have any right to be in this country, the vast majority of them are still coming here because it's a place where you can get ahead. They are. Okay, we don't like the fact that other countries are literally emptying insane asylums and prisons, which they were doing under the Biden administration, and just sending people north. That's a thing. They did. They're like, yeah, America will take them. Why the hell are we going to pay to mass incarcerate if America is going to give these people free housing, food, and health care benefits? And we did. Like, that's insane. But you understand, okay, Barack Obama deported more people than any president in history. He used ICE. More specifically, he used Tom Homan. He literally put a medal around Tom Homan's neck for deporting a million people.
10: Tell him like it is.
8: Did any Democrat protest?
10: The answer,
8: would be no. Did they call ICE the Gestapo?
10: The answer would be no.
8: Not a word about Tom Homan, and no one got mad at Obama. And let's be honest, Obama had no idea what he was doing.
10: Don't be thick, all right?
8: He was a terrible president. And it breaks my heart because I was a cab driver when Obama was president. His election, I didn't vote for him, but his election inspired me. Truly, I was a cab driver. And I was like, you know, the fact that we just elected our first black president, a country that was founded during a time of institutionalized slavery. And I get that we fought a civil war to end it. 99% of the population duked it out, over 1% of the population owning slaves. That is the math on the Civil War. 1% had them, 99% fought, almost 100% fought. People fought their families. People died in fields horribly to end slavery. Okay, and then, yes, we had a civil rights movement. And it took a lot of sacrifice and valor and arrests and fights and beatings and a lot of deaths. But we overcame the Democrats running the Deep South. They were known as the Dixiecrats. And we fought the Democrats the way we did in the Civil War. We fought them again for civil rights. And yes, we got civil rights. But a lot of things remained in place that were kind of invisible forms of discrimination until they signed the Civil Rights Act into law and started discriminating against other people for all intents and purposes, because affirmative action, which was there to help the black community, by default discriminated against others. And we got to a place by fully integrating society where even the racists were forced to accept the fact that we're all the same. That's ultimately what took racism out of the mainstream psyche of this country. okay? When we were a segregated society, racism, which is a byproduct of ignorance, was passed down from generation to generation because people who hated and feared a culture they didn't understand were able to feed that fear and hysteria and distrust. Okay, but ultimately when we integrated society, everybody was like, no, I mean, we're all the same. We just want to make money, put food on the table, have a roof over our heads. And that's why racism towards black people, as it went away with an integrated society, quickly sped the plow on other forms and other ethnicities who were already living here, gaining a wider acceptance. Because we're like, oh yeah, we're all the same. We might look different. We're all the same. And when Obama got elected, that was the moment we had actually fulfilled that. Like, we knew it as a country, but we hadn't fulfilled it. That was not a statistic on the back of the baseball card. So when Obama became president, I was driving a cab and I pulled over outside of Madison Square Garden to hear his inaugural address. Cause I was like, wow, I didn't vote for this guy, but we had truly fulfilled our potential as a country where all men were created equal. And we're never going to talk about racism ever again. I had no idea. That was the beginning of identity politics. I thought Obama getting elected was it.
9: Are you stupid or something?
8: Apparently I am. And there it is. A 3-hour audio masterpiece in honor of the troops on this Memorial Day. A day that has always been one of high reverence in the Fela House. I grew up in Levittown, New York. The biggest post-World War II settlement for American GIs returning home from the war. In a lot of ways, it was America's first suburb, but what it was for me was an incubator of patriotism. I grew up around a lot of guys who sacrificed a lot for this country, and they made sure you were always just one smack in the mouth away from getting back on track and taking advantage of all the freedoms they fought and risked so much to protect. I'm thankful for those guys today and every day, but it being Memorial Day, I hope wherever you found this show, wherever this show is taking you to next, you do so with the troops in your mind while you have that glass of beer in your hand. It is Memorial Day. It is a somber day, but it's a day just the same to be filled with optimism about what the future holds, because like all of those brave patriots who sacrificed so much before us, we've got a whole future generation that was raised right and is ready to get out there and defend your freedoms on the drop of a dime. So to them, we raise that highest glass of beer that we can in wishing all of you a fond Memorial Day. Thank you so much for sticking with this show. I know that was a battle in its own regard, but we made it to the very end. So take a bow, you the listener, and take a bigger bow, you.
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18: News at Town Hall. I'm Bob Agnew in Washington. In a speech at Arlington National Cemetery this afternoon, President Trump remarked on the significance of Memorial Day.
19: Before we hail the founding, we honor the fallen. Before we celebrate the triumph, we pay the tribute. Before we crown the victory, we count the cost. Today we are reminded that there could be no 4th of July without America's armed forces, and there could be no Independence Day without Memorial Day.
18: And from New York, correspondent Julie Walker takes a look at the origins of Memorial Day and the way it's changed over the years.
20: Memorial Day, a U.S. holiday officially about mourning the nation's fallen service members. The first national observance was Decoration Day after the American Civil War. Retired Army Lieutenant General Patricia Jarajo reflects on its meaning in relation to her 9/11 service.
21: I've seen the sacrifices of our men and women and people that were willing to raise the right hand after we got attacked.
20: And it has also become a signal of the unofficial start of summer, a long weekend of leisure activities and holiday sales. I'm Julie Walker.
18: The U.S. and Iran appear to be closing in on a deal that would end the war. Regional officials say the agreement would gradually reopen the Strait of Hormuz and see the U.S. end its blockade of Iranian ports, something that should ease the global energy crisis. Iran will also give up its stockpile of highly enriched uranium. President Trump has added a new condition he would like to see as part of any agreement. He says it should include a requirement for several additional Muslim-majority countries, such as Saudi Arabia and Turkey, to join the Abraham Accords. That's the U.S. brokered accords aimed at normalizing relations with Israel, forged during President Trump's first term. More from townhall.com.
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23: I'm Melissa Vale. A man is in custody after a reported break-in led to police discovering a shooting had happened in an Apex home with children inside. No one was hurt in the shooting. Apex police said a man called 911 around 12:30 a.m. Monday, believing someone was trying to break into his home. Police said the caller was unable to clearly verify his address, leading officers to check multiple homes. As officers were searching the area, they heard gunshots. There were no break-ins, and the shot was fired by the man who called 911. Memorial Day weekend is bringing big crowds and busy waterways to eastern North Carolina as visitors head to the beaches of New Hanover County and surrounding coastal communities. Ryan Saporito, captain with Sea Tow Wrightsville Beach, tells WWAY.
24: Typically, we have our boats out patrolling, each boat for 8 hours at a pop, and during the summer, we'll have them out here starting at 7 o'clock in the morning and going until sunset. And our guys just kind of stay in the high traffic areas and just wait until a call comes in.
23: A woman is in police custody, according to court records, after officers responded to an assault Monday morning in Raleigh. A spokesperson with the Raleigh Police Department said a person sustained multiple cuts in an assault at the Moore Square bus station. Court records said Raleigh police charged Egypt Elizabeth Burks with assault with a deadly weapon and simple assault. Failing to get a good night's sleep is more than a nuisance. It can cause brain fog, irritability, increased blood pressure, and higher risk of stroke and heart attack. Jessica Newman, a lifestyle medicine certified physician assistant with Novant Health in Davie County, tells WGHP.
25: We really focus on those six areas that seem to have the greatest impact on our health. Optimal nutrition, physical activity, our sleep, managing our stress, making sure that we're socially connected with our friends and loved ones, and then also really avoiding those risky substances.
23: The WPTF forecast, clouds and showers today, high near 82. Melissa Vale, WPTF News.
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3: 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During this hour in the Spotlight, with it being one of the biggest travel days of the year, we're going to look at travel and tourism here in North Carolina, and also some sports and events in North Carolina and across the country. During this hour, we're going to talk with Whit Tuttle, Executive Director for Visit NC, and talk about the tourism numbers for North Carolina in 2025. We're also going to talk with someone from AARP about traveling and how AI can help you find better deals for travel here. We're also going to talk with Eric Campbell, General Manager of the Collegiate and Professional National Teams, about an exciting new event that will be taking place in Cary in the next year. We'll be joined by our good friend David Glenn from the North Carolina Sports Network to talk about the expansion of the NCAA men's and women's basketball tournaments. We'll talk to a director of a new documentary about Kyle Larson that's going to be coming out. And we'll also talk to Tim Peeler, an NC State historian, about the retirement of NC State's beloved baseball coach, Elliot Avett. All that and more coming up here on the WPTF Spotlight.
4: Tourism hit record numbers in 2025, some $37.2 billion spent by travelers on trips to and within the state. That surpassed the previous record that was set in 2024. Joining us now from Visit NC, it is the Executive Director, Whit Tuttle. Whit, how are you?
5: I'm good. How are you doing, Jeff?
4: Oh, not bad. So this had to come as pleasant news. And overall, what does this show in your mind for all of North Carolina?
5: Yeah, I think it's pretty remarkable. It shows the resiliency, the size, and the depth of the tourism industry in the state that, you know, despite the fact that we had a major hurricane impact, a large portion of the state at a peak time for travel, we still were able to increase spending over the course of the year. It's pretty surprising.
4: And it is truly something that is year-round. Now, Governor Stein released his Hurricane Helene recovery state budget proposal back in March. And how much has Western North Carolina recovered as a region from Helene?
5: Yeah, so I think visitor spending is up to about 80% of what it was before. So there's been a lot of great recovery stories, and you know, just about every place out there is visitor ready, visitor friendly. But we still haven't seen the traffic come back the way we would like it to be.
4: And obviously that's going to take some time. And it feels like every weekend when I look at something from Asheville, be it one of the television stations or one of the newspapers, there's something reopening for the first time since Helene, whether it's, you know, a small arts walk project in Swannanoa or Asheville or something like that. It feels like it's been a very gradual process there.
5: Oh, exactly. You know, everybody's on their own timeline and when they can get back. You know, it really depends on the individual situation. I think, you know, real huge news, Lake Lure opening back up, you know, for Memorial Day is going to be great because that area, you know, really saw some extensive damage. And so that I thought was going to be one of the longest ones to take to get back.
4: As I mentioned, it's something truly year-round. North Carolina's six ski resorts, I mean, there was a little more snow this year and last year, and of course they can generate their own snow, whether it's artificial or natural, and how much does that help in terms of generating revenue dollars?
5: It's big, you know, and it's for exactly that reason you talked about. It helps make the industry year-round. You know, we're also facing challenges with workforce and things like that. And so if we can offer people a job, you know, that pays a steady wage because people are coming into the these areas of the state all year round, it makes a huge difference. And skiing is great because it's a time when a lot of the other typical mountain activities aren't accessible to people. So the ski industry just fits in, you know, perfectly.
4: Where does North Carolina rank nationally in terms of domestic visitation?
5: Yeah, so for 2025, we were the seventh most visited state in the country. We're really close to number five, and we hope to catch those guys. But, you know, it's a challenge. Everybody knows that visitors are important, and they bring a lot to the economy, and everybody's spending a lot of money to try and get them to come to all these other states as well.
4: Yeah, and actually, when it comes to mid-Atlantic states, North Carolina is pretty much right up there. Georgia does rank ahead of North Carolina. Naturally, Florida does as well, as you would expect with Disney World down there. But regardless, still some impressive numbers. What about in terms of tax receipts? How much did that grow at the state and local level?
5: Yeah, so, you know, it's really important, the taxes that visitors bring. That's why we want to have these tourism economies, because these people come here, spend money, pay taxes, and then leave, you know, and we don't have to educate their kids or provide them health care. So we're really excited that we had $4.7 billion in federal, state, and local taxes generated by visitors, and that's up about 2.5% increase from 2024, so a real strong increase for it.
4: And each state household saved a little money as a result of direct visitor spending in North Carolina, right?
5: Yeah, that's right. So, you know, the tax savings comes out to about $600 for every household in the state. You know, that's money that would have to be made up if those visitors didn't come.
4: Is there any concern that the gas prices that have surged could curb tourism spending for this summer?
5: Yeah, there's concern there. The funny thing is, gas prices is very little. It's only about 10% of the travel spend of the visitor to the state. In state, it's about $40. You spend about $40 in gas when you're here. The average visitor maybe spends about $40 to get here in gas if they drive. So it's really, you know, even if that doubled, you're only talking about an additional $80 on your trip. And people typically spend about $1,000 on a trip. So it's much more a psychological barrier than it is an actual, you know, monetary barrier. But a psychological barrier is just as bad if it causes somebody to say, well, I'm going to postpone the trip, or I'm not going to stay as long, or I'm, you know, not going to do and see as many things. So it's an important thing for us as it relates to consumer confidence, not so much because the spend has gone up, but just because it makes people less likely to take those trips.
4: Still, with Lake Lure reopening later on this month, that's going to happen on May 23rd, there's got to be hope that that there's going to be more tourism dollars being spent in the state because of that reopening.
5: Yeah, I think so. I think we've got a lot of great news. You know, what we saw with this hurricane was that there was so much negative images, particularly on social media, that were just sort of portrayed over and over in people's feeds, that there was this perception that so many things were closed, even when they had reopened. So now when we get all these things reopened, I think that we'll help clear that out, and that the message will be mostly positive out there, and we'll get folks to return.
4: Hopefully that will be the case. Whit Tuttle from Visit NC. Whit, we thank you for your time. Great news here today, and look forward to talking to you more as we delve into summer. Thanks so much for joining us.
5: All right. Thanks, Jeff.
6: Front of Johnson Hyundai Traffic Center, got an accident over in Raleigh. This is on 87 northbound, just past New Hope Road. Right two lanes are blocked, seeing slowdowns of at least 20 minutes, starting at the 440 interchange as you're heading towards Hodge Road. No slowdowns on 540 or 440, 885 going at the posted speed limit over into Bull City, and no slowdowns on 40 eastbound, leaving Durham and heading towards Wade Avenue. 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
27: Americans are quietly overpaying for spring and summer travel, and most have no idea. What's worse is that many people have talked themselves out of a vacation or bucket list trip they've always wanted to take, assuming it's simply out of reach. But it doesn't have to be. New research from AARP shows that experienced travelers, including those 50 and older, have quietly cracked the code, increasingly turning to digital tools like AI to make smarter planning strategies to stretch their dollars further and take more trips than ever. For example, 44% of 2026 travelers age 50 plus are using AI to find the best deals, while 21% are using AI to find the lowest airfares. Joining me now is Steve Gilday. He's the director of travel at AARP Services Incorporated, and he's going to help us pull back the curtain on how these savvy travelers have stopped leaving money on the table and how anyone can apply the same approach this season. Welcome to the show, Steve.
28: Thank you for having me. I'm glad to be here.
27: Now, what are some easy ways to avoid overpaying before that next booking?
28: So the biggest things we're encouraging people to do this spring and summer is plan in advance. It's very fun to have a spontaneous trip, right? Everyone loves that idea. But perhaps this is not the year for that. So make sure you're planning your trip in advance. Know what kind of ticket you're booking. Is it refundable? Does it cost you extra to bring a bag on this trip? Can you even change your seat? So know what you're getting yourself into. What looks like the cheapest price might not, in fact, be the best option for you. And the other thing is to leverage the discounts you have available to you. AARP brings a lot to the table to help our members save on trips. 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Add them together. Find ways to make your trip attainable this year rather than saying, things are too expensive, I don't think I'm going to do it. Instead, don't not travel. Don't pay full price.
27: Now, we can't avoid asking this question because it's top of mind for everyone right now. Are gas prices impacting how people travel? Are there any tips that you have for travelers as well?
28: They sure are impacting things this year. I mean, we see it at the pump as we do our weekly fill-up, let's say. So people are feeling it in their day-to-day lives, and it's impacting the price of goods on top of that. Travel is one of those things. So it's also impacting the price of jet fuel, right? So your airline ticket is probably going to cost more this year. Perhaps the routes aren't as economically viable for certain airlines to fly certain places. So not as much inventory from a seat perspective might be available. Yet another reason to plan in advance. Consider travel insurance this year. If you've never used it, it can really help you, particularly if you choose something that has cancel for any reason. You don't want to be put in a position where you've booked something, you can't even go, and you're stuck paying for it. Make sure you know what you're booking and really be thorough this year.
27: Now, let's talk about how shoppers, including older Americans, are leaning on AI-assisted travel planning and what that means for anyone looking to travel smarter this season.
28: Americans 50 and over are using AI to plan trips at twice the rate they were even last year. And they're using that to uncover destination-specific deals, hidden gem restaurants, and places to go and enjoy along their trip that they might not have found in a generic website or in a guidebook. So AI can really be your friend in that regard. We've also talked about the price of air tickets. It can really help you plan out what's the best route for you, choose even what day of the week the ticket is likely to be the cheapest, and optimize your booking so that you can find a way to make travel work for you this year, even in an environment where prices are high.
27: Now, your research says Americans are quietly overpaying for travel. What's the biggest mistake people are making right now when they hit that book button?
28: That people are not necessarily bundling their deals. It's very difficult to find a discounted airline ticket unless you jump on a particular sale. It's hard to get a discount on air. Instead, what you should do is use the AARP Travel Center to bundle your trip together. So book an airline ticket, and at the same time, a rental car at a discount, a hotel at a discount, and package your trip up to make sure that you're taking advantage of savings that you otherwise might not normally be able to experience. AARP can help you do that.
27: Now, we talked a little bit about AI, and we often think of AI as something for the tech-savvy youth, but your data shows travelers 50-plus are really leading the charge. How are they using AI to lower those travel costs?
28: They're using AI to take a look across the web and analyze millions of data points that it's very difficult, if not impossible, to do on a manual basis or trying to do it yourself. So AI can help you in that regard. It can be out there 24/7, doesn't need a break, finding you the deals you might not otherwise find. It's also helping people uncover new destinations. You might have in your mind that you want to go to a certain city. Well, AI can help you find something that's close, perhaps more affordable to you, and get you 90% of the experience at 80% of the price. People will take that trade-off.
27: Now, how are discounts available with existing memberships helping to make those bucket list travel destinations? How are they helping turn that into reality?
28: Because an AARP membership is only $20, and that's for you and another household member. So if your summer trip is a road trip and you use your AARP discount at Shell gas stations to fill up your tank for less than you otherwise would, and you stay at a Choice hotel and you get 10% off, and you rent a car for this road trip through Budget Rental Car, save up to 35%, those things all stack up, and that's where AARP really comes in handy.
27: Now let's talk about data and trends from AARP's 2026 travel survey and what the survey findings mean for travelers planning trips this spring and summer.
28: That they absolutely intend to be out there making summer memories, even in the face of changing ticket prices. Americans 50 and over still are prioritizing travel. It's helpful to mental health. It's a part of people's physical well-being. Travel is life-enriching.

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4: Front of Johnson Hyundai Traffic Center, got an accident over in Raleigh. This is on 87 northbound, just past New Hope Road. Right two lanes are blocked, seeing slowdowns of at least 20 minutes. Starting at the 440 interchange as you're heading towards Hodge Road. No slowdowns on 540 or 440. 885 going at the posted speed limit over into Bull City. And no slowdowns on 40 eastbound, leaving Durham and heading towards Wade Avenue. Drive into Johnson Hyundai this May. 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That's the latest from the Johnson Hyundai Traffic Center.
5: There will be a new sporting event that will garner international attention to the Triangle area next summer. The World Collegiate Baseball Championship will be held at the USA Baseball Complex in 2027. It will actually start this upcoming year in Chinese Taipei and actually revolve around four different countries, the United States, Japan, South Korea, and Taiwan. Eric Campbell is the general manager of collegiate and professional national teams for USA Baseball, and he joins us now. Eric, how are you?
6: Good, Jeff. Thanks for having me today.
5: Well, it's fantastic that this event is going on here. So what was basically, what is this event for those who don't know?
6: Well, we've had a rich history of play in Japan. It's kind of a biannual series, and it started way before USA Baseball was born. And then recently we've added Taiwan into the mix. And we just thought, you know what, we had a little bit of a scheduling thing last year where we could not play Taiwan, but we did go to Japan. We just couldn't make it work schedule-wise. So we got together and said, how are we going to play every year? So we created an event. The three of us are the charter members, seven-year commitment. So we're in Taiwan this summer, and we let the host decide who that guest is going to be. So they invited South Korea.
5: What makes the USA Baseball Complex the perfect representative for this event when it comes to America?
6: Well, we've got a huge history with the collegiate national team, and this is our home. And year in, year out, the players, they think of Kerry. Yeah, not only for the collegiate team, but our younger team. When they get called and asked to come to Cary, they know that's a national team opportunity. That's going to be a unique lifetime baseball experience for all involved. And so we just want to put an event in here in 27. The scouting community loves it. I think that the college coaches love it when their players

0: get invited to a national team. And so we're gonna do it in 2027. When we get everything ironed out, we'll soon start thinking about who we're gonna invite 27. I know there's some strong federations on the list: Canada, Australia, Puerto Rico, Mexico, and we'll get a great opponent in here as well.
1: Absolutely. And this is going to be a tournament spread out over just a couple of days, and that tends to make for a much more intense event when it's a short-term event like that.
0: Yeah, we'll play in 27. We'll play 5 games in 6 days. So everybody's, you know, we'll account for some rain, but everybody will play each other in pool play, and then one will play 4 in a semifinal game, and 2 will play 3, and then we'll play a final day. I just think that 5, 10, 50 years from now, everybody, the Japanese players, the players from Taiwan, our guests, you know, whether it's South Korea or another guest federation, this is going to be something very big on their baseball resume, their lifetime resume.
1: Absolutely. It's interesting, there are a lot of obligations for college players once they finish up their respective college seasons because some have summer ball commitments. How quality are the players that the United States National Collegiate Team is getting year in and year out?
0: Really good. You know, there's times when you can't access a pitcher. I think that's true. At a high school level, that's true at a professional national team level. But we, starting in 2013, we started really looking at the crystal ball, like how are we going to get our nation's best pitchers? Garrett Cole threw 10 innings in 2010 on a college team in Japan. And I just thought that ship was going to sail. We were never going to get an 8-inning start out of a starter of that quality again. So in 13, with the help of Jim Schlossnagel at Texas and Mike Bianco at Ole Miss, we started breaking up the starts maybe into 2 starters per game. And I think that started a long history where we could still go after our nation's best pitchers. We could talk to the college coach and say, we're gonna give him this experience. We're gonna keep him really, really safe, but let him compete, but maybe at a lesser amount than what he does in the college season on any given start day.
1: The World Baseball Classic, those have been some very intense games when it's been held every 3 years, I believe it is now, and with Venezuela winning it last year. I think it shows just how much excitement it not only shows excitement, but it shows how much of a worldwide game baseball truly is, rivaled really only by soccer in terms of global competitiveness.
0: Yeah, you look at the National High School Tournament in Japan, it's played every year in August. Their TV share in Japan for the high school tournament in country is bigger than the Super Bowl TV share in the United States. So that just kind of illustrates that the game is strong worldwide, especially in Asia and other, you know, and obviously in Venezuela too, Dominican. And so it's a passionate thing. And I just think like you said, whenever we can play a classic, it puts the best of the game forward. Players play with their hearts for their country, and it's a great thing to be a part of.
1: I think the first World Baseball Classic was won by Japan, and when they had the final, it garnered, as you said, Super Bowl style ratings. I mean, over Super Bowl style.
0: I was on the tech committee in 2006 in San Diego. And it was the not only being at that game was amazing, but the game was amazing in itself between Cuba and Japan.
1: Absolutely.
0: And certainly, you know, the Japanese were so excited to win that inaugural event.
1: Deservedly so. Looking forward to this event coming to Cary in 2027, the World Collegiate Baseball Championship. It will be a 4-team tournament between Taiwan, the United States, Japan, and South Korea. Eric Campbell from USA Baseball, thank you so much for joining us today. We appreciate it.
0: Thanks, Jeff. Anytime.
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1: It is official. The NCAA men's and women's basketball tournaments will expand from 68 to 76 teams starting next year. Joining us now from the North Carolina Sports Network and ChapelBurl.com, it is David Glenn. Dave, thanks so much for joining us today. We appreciate it.
11: Great to be with you, as always, Jeff.
1: So is this something that pretty much is limited to support only by the most powerful people in college sports, and that's the reason why it's going through?
11: That's a good summary. I would estimate the only legitimate polls that I've seen have suggested that 80 to 90% or more of college basketball fans did not want the NCAA tournament expanded beyond 68. However, the NCAA president, the conference commissioners, especially the big conference commissioners, and many Division I men's basketball coaches whose job sometimes depends on how often they make the NCAA tournament, many of them wanted to see an expanded field, even a nice majority of them. So the decision makers were in favor, the consumers were adamantly against, and the decision makers won the day.
1: Exactly how this breaks down is going to be the big question, because it feels like this is potentially another elimination of Cinderella, which has become more of a pattern over the last few tournaments. Could this lead to basically the 16 seeds playing once again in the sort of like how they do in the first four right now, and they'll just have to play on, say, a Monday or a Tuesday?
11: Something like that. Now all of the 16 seeds are going to have to play an early game in all likelihood. And remember, that means 24 teams, creating 12 winners, of course, will be playing earlier in the week. In other words, they're not shattering the 3 weeks to crown a champion framework. If they went much bigger, they'd have to do that. They stayed within the 3 week framework. Instead of just the first four, as we've called it in Dayton, Ohio, there's now going to be six games in Dayton and six games at a Western site to be determined for time zone and TV purposes. And the winners of those 12 games will be added to 52 teams that are sort of in the big bracket, so to speak, and would just start on that Thursday and Friday. But your question points to an answer, and that is these power conferences, Jeff, know, because they've studied past history, that the estimate is roughly 75% of these new at-large bids will go to members of the power conferences. Now, remember, members of the power conferences only make up roughly one quarter of the Division I men's basketball programs, but they're going to estimated gobble up three quarters of these new at-large bids. That means more money for those big conferences who, as we've discussed on your other shows, have more bills to pay than at any time in the history of college sports.
1: My biggest concern, I think it's the concerns of lots of other people here, is they're getting rid of what's special here. And that is the Siennas of this world who nearly knock off Duke like they did a month ago, or the UMBCs who knock off Virginia, which was a team that was a 16 seed in name only. Now, the tournament is not about an Auburn team that was 17-15 if they have made the tournament this year. It's not about them in the opening weekend especially. It's about the UMBCs and the Siennas when they nearly pull off upsets. And losing that is going to take away some of the luster of this tournament, in my opinion.
11: I think you're right. And, you know, the good news, I guess, is that all 31 conference champions still get automatic bids. So those smaller schools will still be invited. But rather than more of them simply being placed in the bracket of 64, more of them are going to have to play those early week games just to get into what we've traditionally thought of as the big bracket of 64. So there's still a lot of money at stake. There will be some mid-majors, a couple every year, that were on the wrong side of the bubble, and now those mid-sized schools will get in, probably one or two a year, but the other six or seven of those eight new at-large bids, according to history and projecting forward, will go to the Big Five conferences, meaning the ACC, Big East, Big Ten, Big 12, and SEC.
1: Yeah, it's going to be what it is. You had something about North Carolina, or at least on the North Carolina Sports Network X page or Twitter page today. It's tough to delve into this very briefly, but in the General Assembly right now, compensation for public university employees in North Carolina, a public record. Legislation introduced would exempt payments to athletes from public records law. And, of course, this comes back to the argument about whether or not athletes are state employees.
11: Yeah, and of course, neither the NCAA nor many student athletes want to be classified as employees for a variety of reasons, including tax-related reasons on both sides of the ledger and legal complications on both sides of the ledger. So I don't think we're going to see that employment status anytime soon. I don't think we're going to see collective bargaining, which we've discussed, anytime soon. But this is, you know, the argument is they're protecting the privacy of the athletes. The counter argument is if you're a public university and you have these contracts, we're supposed to have very narrow exceptions to what you're allowed to keep out of the public forum. So that's the debate right now in the assembly about how to handle what are now, remember, in rare cases, $1 million and multi-million dollar deals where universities are paying athletes directly in the form of revenue sharing, which, remember, was just created less than 1 year ago.
1: Exactly. And I know that's going to be something up for debate coming up here over the next few weeks, and that'll be bandied about even more. Dave Glenn from the North Carolina Sports Network. You can go to YouTube. They got a remarkable number of subscribers there. Also go to chapelboro.com to read more of his work. Dave, thank you so much for joining us. We appreciate it.
11: Thank you, Jeff. Always good to be with you.
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17: According to Johnson Hyundai, traffic center is still looking at an accident over in Raleigh on 87 North. Right two lanes are blocked as you are approaching Hodge Road. Right now seeing delays of at least 10 minutes coming off of the 440 interchange. Over on 540 westbound, accident had the left lane blocked at Aviation Parkway, but now has moved over to the median. All lanes are now open, and right now it's more of an onlooker distraction. No slowdowns on 885. 40 eastbound headed towards Wade Avenue, going at the posted speed limit. A little bit of slowdown on westbound 40, leaving Benson, heading towards the capital city, looking at a 15-minute delay. You're not back up to the posted speed limit until you reach Cleveland Road. 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That's the latest from the Johnson Hyundai Traffic Center.
1: How grueling of a process is running the double?
18: I think it's pretty extreme. You know, it's running 1,100 miles in two separate races on the same day in two cities that are not close together. So you're dealing with just the physical demands of running that many miles in a very hot and physically demanding vehicle, and also you're dealing with the logistics of trying to get from one place to the other place.
1: It's also very different styles of racing with NASCAR compared to IndyCar. How much of a challenge is that to get ready for 600 miles with one style and 500 miles on a completely different style?
18: Well, the NASCAR car, Kyle is super familiar with that. You know, he's won two championships in that league. The IndyCar, he'd never sat in one the very first time that he was going to attempt this, like for his seat fittings and for his first test. And those were all firsts for him. And so, you know, they're open wheel, they're the technology in them is very different. They go a lot faster than the NASCAR's cars do. And so I do think it was a completely different experience for him.
1: What does your film look at in terms of the training that Kyle Larson did in order to prepare for this?
18: We follow him throughout the whole process. And so we're with him, as I was saying, you know, simple things like the seat fitting, him doing the simulators, him getting in the car the very first time and doing his first lap in it. And so it was, I think, a very steep learning curve for him, and the film does show that process.
1: There have been those who have derided auto racing in general, NASCAR in particular, over the years, saying that the drivers are not athletes because all they do is simply drive at a high rate of speed. Did your film, as you started this process of making it, try to dispel notions like that?
18: I don't think we actively try to dispel it. I just think it is dispelled because clearly these drivers are athletes. There's no way your body can endure that kind of pressure, and that, you know, what goes into actually completing either one of those races without you being conditioned for it. You know, I think that there's a lot more focus now on the athleticism of the drivers and the nutrition of the drivers than there was in the past, but there's no doubt these guys and gals are athletes.
1: Did you also take a look at the mindset that would want to make a person run 1,100 miles in the highest intensity atmosphere you could imagine. What would make them even want to do that and at the same time risk their lives while doing it?
18: It's not something I want to do personally, right. But it is, you know, they have to be born for it, in my opinion. You know, it has to be something that just comes from within. You know, it's not something that you can convince yourself to do. You just can't have that fear. And Kyle talks about that once you start thinking about the danger of the sport, you can't actually succeed in the racing. And, you know, obviously you have to be mindful of what your car is doing and I guess be careful in certain aspects, but you got to be willing to take those risks, and sometimes those risks result in crashes.
1: For those who may not be familiar with NASCAR or perhaps just fell out of it because they came from another generation and things were just different from that time, what do you think they'll come away from this film learning?
18: Well, I think for this film, you do not have to be a racing fan to enjoy this film. You know, it's about an individual who's trying to accomplish something that's nearly impossible. And I think that is a universal theme that no matter whether or not you're an auto sports fan or no sports fan whatsoever, I still think that you would enjoy this movie.
1: Yeah. Were there ever times when Kyle Larson was uncomfortable in front of the camera?
18: There were probably a few times he wishes that we were not there, because there's some super unpolished, uncomfortable moments when he's having to deal with disappointment and he's processing things that have happened in real time, and you know, he's got a camera there with him and documenting all of it, but he never said you can't film this. So I think that for me as a filmmaker, that is what you're looking for in a subject, one that is willing to reveal those moments and also has the trust to let you be there.
1: Did you come out of this a bigger race fan?
18: I would definitely say I'm a bigger Kyle Larson fan, that's for sure.
1: Okay. And it's very fitting that this, of course, is being released now, just 2 days from now, of course, getting ready for what traditionally is one of the biggest racing weekends of the year. And that is Memorial Day, which is the day, of course, that the Coca-Cola World 600 will take place in Charlotte and the Indianapolis 500 takes place in Indianapolis. Cynthia Hill, based out of Durham, an Emmy and Peabody Award-winning filmmaker. Cynthia, thank you so much. Can't wait to see Kyle Larson versus The Double, which will be available on Amazon Prime Video starting on Thursday. Thank you so much.
18: Thank you.
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0: In the U.S., 1 in 5 children with cancer will not survive. 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
1: Elliot Avent will step down as the NC State baseball coach at the end of this season. He may have already coached his final game, or that final game may come up in the NCAA tournament. We don't know as of yet because the NCAA tournament field won't be announced until Monday. NC State is a bubble team. He is the winningest coach in the history of NC State baseball and is a Nash County native. And Tim Peeler has gotten to know Elliot Avent very well over the last 30 years, and perhaps even before that during his playing days at NC State. And Tim Peeler is an NC State historian, and he joins us now. Tim, how are you?
2: I'm well today. I hope you are.
1: I am. So the news comes out, and when you learned about it, what was among the first memories that came to mind when you thought about Elliot Avent?
2: Look, I've known Elliot for a long time and him as a coach, but if I could be as bold to call him a friend for the times that we spent together with a mutual friend of ours, those are the things that I thought about. My friend Bruce Winkworth, who is Elliot's sports information director, who I went to college with in the 1980s. They were very close, and Bruce allowed me to get to know Elliot better. Those are the things that I thought about, just because Elliot was the last person who talked of Bruce before he passed away on May 17th, 2019. Mm-hmm. And we shared that opportunity to be with Bruce during the last days of his life, and it really gave Elliot and I a bond, and I've always appreciated that.
1: Yeah, that had to be obviously an emotional time. Another emotional period came right when NC State found itself in the center of national headlines a few years ago, in the midst of the College World Series in 2021, and basically they lost their chance to win a national championship right when it appeared that they were in position to get one.
2: It was. So many things were going on at that time. Elliot had so many personal things going on in his life with the passing of his father at that during that same season. It was. And just like Elliot with Bruce, all I could do, all many people around him could do, was offer some comfort and appreciation and solace to him for that opportunity that was taken away from him.
1: The rivalry that he has had over the years, the majority of the time that he was at NC State's coach, Mike Fox was the head coach at UNC, and I was around that rivalry quite a bit with various radio broadcasts, and it was quite spirited. How spirited was it? And you would expect it always to be with UNC and NC State, but how much more spirited was it when Mike Fox was the head coach at UNC?
2: I feel like I'm talking about him in past tense,
1: right,
2: which is not appropriate in the least. Elliot is the most passionate person about NC State of anybody I've met in my 40-year association with the school. And because of that, yes, the rivalry with North Carolina was elevated. I don't think he and Mike Fox had any animus truly between them. Obviously there's competition things like that, but they were both successful coaches who took their teams to the College World Series on multiple occasions, and the heat of competition always comes out. And again, when you're as passionate about anything as Elliot has been about baseball and NC State, those will come out during rivalry series, rivalry games. And if you look at all the ones that, all those games that have happened through the years, North Carolina has been at the height of the popularity among fans, among students, among alumni, and that just comes out when you get in such games. You know, his last regular season series was against UNC, and they won the final game, and he will always be able to say he went out a winner against North Carolina. And I will add, on the day that Bruce passed away, Elliot had visited him at the hospice over off of Trinity Road, and they went out and beat North Carolina in the final game of that series. I just knew that Bruce was up there smiling wherever he might be about winning the last game played on the day, last day he was alive, was against UNC.
1: Right. Judging from the comments that Elliott made after the Carolina game on Saturday, I got the sense that he knew this was probably the end for him.
2: I will say, not to reveal anything personal, but this is something that Coach Avent has been contemplating for multiple years. The game has changed so much, and we're seeing it in every sport. I felt like he believed many times that had he started under current rules, current circumstances, 25 years ago, he could coach another 10, who knows, many years. But when you get involved in it so late and you're not doing it the same way that you have done it for many, many years, it wears on you. And the only thing is that Elliott has always said he didn't have a whole lot of hobbies. And he didn't know what he would do in retirement. I think he'll find a way. I've told him multiple times. I hope he takes up my advice. He is in a situation right now. He can go spend the summer on the road watching every one of his former players who are in the minor leagues, the major leagues, the semi-pro leagues, industrial league softball, wherever it might be, and just go watch them play and see the fruits of his efforts.
1: Yeah. Do you think he'll get to Nash County a little bit?
2: Well, when you're born in a place called Aventon, you know that that's always going to be a special part of your life. And I've always thought it was the great thing that he was born in that particular part of North Carolina, could always carry that with him. And he loves being from Nash County and his roots there. And he's talked about it many, many times. And being from a rural part of North Carolina, albeit from the western part, not the eastern part, you know, you never get away from those roots. And I'm sure that'll be part of Elliott's retirement as it comes up.
1: Tim Peeler, and hopefully he'll get a chance to coach a little bit more here in some NCAA regional somewhere along the way. The field will be announced on Monday. Tim Peeler.
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4: Breaking news at Town Hall. I'm Bob Agnew in Washington. Honoring the nation's war dead, President Trump today offering a Memorial Day speech at Arlington National Cemetery.
5: We owe our liberty, our self-government, the glories of our history and our very nation itself to the generations who paid for it with everything they had, the ultimate sacrifice.
4: Memorial events taking place around the country, including in Peachtree City, Georgia. Correspondent Laura Winters was on hand as hundreds of people and dozens of veterans turned out to mourn the loss of friends killed in various wars.
6: More than 300 people showing up wearing red, white, and blue outfits and waving American flags at this patriotic ceremony. U.S. Army veteran and retired military intelligence officer Joe Bowler, who served in Vietnam, tells me he supports President Trump and the war in Iran, as he personally fears the evil that terrorists could do with a nuclear weapon.
7: I believe our country is doing the right thing to rid itself of an evil that presents itself.
6: Covering Memorial Day, Laura Winters, Peachtree City, Georgia.
4: The U.S. and Iran appear to be closing in on a deal that would end the war. Secretary of State Marco Rubio says the U.S. remains hopeful, even though a lot of details still need to be worked out.
8: We have what I think is a pretty solid thing on the table in terms of their ability to open up the straits, get the straits open, enter into a very real, significant, time-limited negotiation on the nuclear matters. And hopefully we can pull it off. It has a lot of support in the Gulf. It has a lot of support globally. Every country that we've walked through it understands it's very, not just very reasonable, but it's the right thing for the world to get done.
4: Meanwhile, President Trump says that any agreement with Iran should include a new requirement for several additional countries, Muslim-majority countries, to join the Abraham Accords, and that would include Saudi Arabia and Turkey. That means peace with Israel. More at townhall.com.
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10: I'm Melissa Vail. A man is in custody after a reported break-in led to police discovering a shooting had happened in an Apex home with children inside. No one was hurt in the shooting. Apex police said a man called 911 around 12:30 a.m. Monday, believing someone was trying to break into his home. Police said the caller was unable to clearly verify his address, leading officers to check multiple homes. As officers were searching the area, they heard gunshots. There were no break-ins, and the shot was fired by the man who called 911. Memorial Day weekend is bringing big crowds and busy waterways to eastern North Carolina as visitors head to the beaches of New Hanover County and surrounding coastal communities. Ryan Saporito, captain with Sea Tow Wrightsville Beach, tells WWAY.
11: Typically, we have our boats out patrolling, each boat for 8 hours at a pop. And during the summer, we'll have them out here starting at 7 o'clock in the morning and going until sunset. And our guys just kind of stay in the high traffic areas and just wait until a call comes in.
10: A woman is in police custody, according to court records, after officers responded to an assault Monday morning in Raleigh. A spokesperson with the Raleigh Police Department said a person sustained multiple cuts in an assault at the Moore Square bus station. Court records said Raleigh police charged Egypt Elizabeth Burks with assault with a deadly weapon and simple assault. Failing to get a good night's sleep is more than a nuisance. It can cause brain fog, irritability, increased blood pressure, and higher risk of stroke and heart attack. Jessica Newman, a lifestyle medicine certified physician assistant with Novant Health in Davie County, tells WGHP.
12: We really focus on those six areas that seem to have the greatest impact on our health. Optimal nutrition, physical activity, our sleep, managing our stress, making sure that we're socially connected with our friends and loved ones, and then also really avoiding those risky substances.
10: The WPTF forecast, clouds and showers today, high near 82. Melissa Vail, WPTF News.
13: Hello, happy Memorial Day, and welcome to the second hour of the WPTF Spotlight. During this hour, we're going to spotlight affordability and homes and summer health here as it's getting hotter outside. During this hour, we'll visit with NC Economist Emeritus Mike Walden, talking about trailer parks and how they seem to be disappearing here in North Carolina. We'll also talk with freelance writer Jasmine Gallup, who saw firsthand that trailer parks are disappearing here in North Carolina. We'll also talk with Tammy Koger, director of the North Carolina Division of Aging. We'll also visit with Dr. David Shapiro, chair of the American College of Surgeons Stop the Bleed Committee, and talk about preventing bleeding emergencies this summer. We'll also visit with Rod Brooks, interim executive director of the National Alliance on Mental Health, and Milton Morgan, Wake County snake expert, and talk about how to avoid getting bitten by any of these snakes. All that and more coming up here on the WPTF Spotlight.
14: Well, affordable housing is something that is much in the news these days, and Dr. Mike Walden, professor emeritus of economics at North Carolina State University, has penned a fascinating article on a disappearing part of Americana, in a way, and that is the trailer park. Mike, thank you so much for joining us this morning.
15: Oh, my pleasure, Tony. You're my favorite baseball analyst, by the way.
14: Well, thank you. Thank you. tough night for the Reds last night with that walk-off from the Cubs.
15: Yeah.
14: But there's always tonight, right?
15: Yeah, 162 games.
14: That's right. That's the beauty of the baseball season. You know, trailer parks is something that, you know, if you're of my vintage growing up in the South, they were almost ubiquitous across the landscape.
15: Oh, yes. And they do provide a step in the affordability housing. I mean, buying a trailer is obviously less expensive than trying to buy a house. And then if you buy that trailer, you need to put it somewhere. And the problem is we're seeing those trailer parks disappearing. We've had some examples here in the Raleigh area. My wife has a sister who was living at the beach, and when the lease came up on the spot for the trailer, she had to move. So I think something like 25% of the trailer parks in North Carolina have disappeared in the last couple of years. So it is another contributor to the housing affordability issue.
14: And I guess for people who might not have thought about it, the big issue here is that you own the trailer or the manufactured home, but you don't own the land that it's on.
15: That's right. And now you do. You will have a lease, so you will know when the lease is up. The owner can't just come in and willy-nilly kick you off. What we're seeing increasingly is that those trailer parks, the land there, is becoming more and more valuable. And as I say in the article, that's really because North Carolina is growing so fast. People are moving here. Businesses, developers want to build more condominiums, more homes, et cetera. And so trailer park land becomes very, very valuable. That's exactly what happened to my wife's sister at the beach. The beach property just was, the value was too high to accommodate trailers. But then the question is, where do those people go? And oftentimes, they don't even have the money to move their trailer, let alone find another spot.
14: Exactly. Moving one is not an inexpensive proposition.
15: Correct. And so I guess the question is this a public policy issue? Do we need to think about this? Do we need maybe local governments to say, hey, we're going to buy this plot of land over here rather than having it built on by a private developer? We're going to buy that to help preserve this peg in the housing complex. So that, of course, that would involve taxpayer money, et cetera. But this is something that I came across, and I just was not aware of it, how significant it is. So this is a big deal.
14: You know, I guess it's difficult for some of the people who own these trailer parks to turn down an offer from developers because they can get so much more than they can by just simply renting out that land.
15: Absolutely. And I would not be personally in favor of restrictions imposed on them. Sure, it's their land, and in many cases they're depending on that land, the returns from it or the return when they sell. So I think if we want to do something about this, probably we need to go the public sector route, have local governments, county governments, whatever, maybe the state, look into helping to buy and maintain land that trailers can be placed on.
14: You mentioned the situation along the coast, but I imagine probably the closer you are to the major metropolitan areas, mm-hmm. the bigger problem this is, too.
15: Yes. So there was an example not too far where I live in Raleigh, where a trailer park had existed for decades, and then it's being changed. The people are having to move, and there's I don't know what development is going on, but you're exactly right. The big metropolitan areas like Raleigh, Durham, and Charlotte, et cetera, that's where you're getting the population pressure. And as more people come in, the development expands further out. And oftentimes those trailer parks obviously are not in downtown, but they're on the periphery of the metropolitan area. But as we grow more of them are in the way of development.
14: And you mentioned in your article something I found very interesting, the possibility of some of these trailer owners combining their resources.
15: Mm-hmm.
14: Yeah, are you still there, Mike?
15: Yes.
14: There you are, yeah.
15: Yes, combining their resources. There are a lot of approaches here. If anything, my purpose here, I'm always looking for issues that affect North Carolina and try to get information out. And if anything, maybe I've contributed to greater awareness of this, and there are different approaches you could take maybe to deal with it. The question is, if you could go with the public sector or private sector, but certainly you could have groups come together privately and help out.
14: This is fascinating. It's something I really hadn't thought of. Now, Mike, you are, I say without fear of contradiction, a prolific author. And
15: well,
14: I heard you on with Don Curtis a couple of weeks ago on Carolina Newsmakers, and you have a new book called North Carolina and the Anxious Age. It's going to be coming out pretty soon.
15: Yes, thank you, Tony, for saying that. It's available now for pre-order. It'll be coming out in October. And it's a book that looks ahead at North Carolina in what I call the anxious age. I think that's a good name for what we're going through. So many things we're anxious about, worried about, uncertain about. And so it's looking at where North Carolina is right now, where we've come from in the last several decades, and then where we're going, what will be the issues we have to deal with, what are the decisions we're going to have to deal with, what will North Carolina look like in 2050. So it's a book that attempts to do all those things.
14: And we'll look forward to seeing that this fall and look forward to having you on again with us real soon, Mike.
15: Thank you, Tim.
16: From the Johnson Hyundai Traffic Center, still looking at an accident in Raleigh. This is on 87 North as you're approaching Hodge Road. Still looking at a 15-minute delay. Right two lanes are blocked. Make sure you give first responders enough room to operate. Still looking at an accident in the median on 540 westbound just past Aviation Parkway, causing more of an onlooker distraction. And over in Johnston County, heading from Benson towards the capital city, a 15-minute delay on 40 westbound. You're not back up to the posted speed limit until you reach Cleveland Road. No slowdowns on 40 eastbound heading towards the capital city. 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That's the latest from the Johnson Hyundai Traffic Center.
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23: As we recently reported here on WPTF, mobile home parks are quickly disappearing in our state. In a conversation we recently had here with NC State Economics Professor Emeritus Mike Walden, he spoke about the homes being some of the last affordable housing available for many. And this change is due to rapid growth and rising land value. There are estimates suggesting that up to a quarter of the almost 3,000 trailer parks in North Carolina have been sold in recent months. Right now, more than 100 people at Chatham Estates Mobile Home Park in Cary are facing a fast-approaching deadline to move out as the owner prepares to sell the land to developers. Freelance reporter Jasmine Gallup has been covering the human impact of that story for months for Indie Week and joins us now. Welcome to the show, Jasmine.
24: Hi, thank you so much for having me.
23: Glad to talk with you. First off, can you give us the scope of this situation? Exactly how many families are being affected? What exactly is happening at Chatham Estates?
24: Yeah, so Chatham Estates is a decades-old mobile home park, really close to downtown Cary. It's home to about 144 mobile homes or trailers, and that's 144 households, but more than 600 people who live there. Late last year, they got a letter that said they had to move out by June 30th, I believe, because the property was being sold to developers and was going to be redeveloped and turned into hundreds of townhomes and apartments.
23: Now, your article really focuses on the human side of the story. What stood out to you most after talking with the people that live there?
24: Well, I think what stood out to me the most is the desperate situation a lot of these families are in. For a lot of us, moving is sort of a fact of life. You know, maybe our rent goes up at our apartment complex, and we want to move somewhere else. And so it's, you know, it's a challenge, but we're able to find a different affordable option in the area. But with mobile home parks, the rent is so low that any comparable housing options in Cary are essentially unaffordable for these families. And they're also mostly Spanish-speaking first. English is their second language for the majority of the people who live in Chatham Estates. So there's an added burden to just navigating this whole process.
23: Now, one thing that jumped out to me reading your article was how difficult it is to actually move a mobile home. Can you explain some of the obstacles folks are facing or running into with that?
24: Yeah, it's interesting. Because this mobile home park is so old, some of the mobile homes that people currently living in are, you know, decades old. They haven't been moved in, you know, 20 or 30 years. So moving them now is almost impossible. Some of them are so old that they'll literally fall apart if we try to move them. A lot of them need extensive repairs if they're going to be moved. I was there a couple of weeks ago to take photos for the story, and our photographer noticed that a crew was wielding a fourth axle onto a trailer so that it could be prepared to move. Because when the mobile home was initially built, the standards were different, and they needed to add a fourth axle to support the weight of the mobile home as they were driving it out of the park.
23: I know the town created the Stable Homes Cary program to help residents relocate. Now, has that assistance proven to be enough, or some families still falling through the cracks as the funding becomes a problem?
24: Well, I think the Stable Homes Cary Fund has proved very useful. I want to credit the town because as soon as they knew this was going to be an issue, they did take action extremely quickly. And I think they're doing almost everything that's within their power to help these families relocate. But as always, even though, you know, I think the most recent numbers were more than 50 families have already relocated with financial help from Stable Homes Cary, there are many families remaining just because the community is so large that are facing kind of a variety of challenges that are really not easily solved.
23: Gotcha. Now, you also report that some of the residents are asking the developers to contribute more financially to these relocation efforts. Have the developers responded publicly to those requests?
24: They have not. The organizing residents, the Chatham Estates Neighborhood Association, with the help of some local advocates, have continually been reaching out to the developers since they got the news that they would have to move. But over the past 4 or 5 months, they've gotten no agreements to meet publicly or privately, and no commitments from the developers to donate any sum of money to help with the relocation process.
23: Now, I know, in addition to Stable Homes, there's a GoFundMe or something that I saw. Is that the same thing or is that different?
24: Well, Stable Homes is a town-funded operation, but the nonprofit who is helping or trying to help with this relocation process is Neighbor Up, and they have started an additional fundraising effort that is on their website at neighborup.org/Chatham Estates. That they are encouraging community members to donate to, because there is a lot more money that is needed than is what is currently in the Stable Homes Cary Fund.
23: And finally, after spending time with these families, what do you think people outside of Cary should take away from this story?
24: I think they should know that these families are incredibly hardworking. I have spoken with a lot of them, and they have said this themselves in press conferences, but these are people who work in nearby hospitals, in Wake County schools. Their children go to elementary school in the area. They've lived in Cary for many, many years. You know, just because they live in a mobile home park doesn't mean that they should be ignored or overlooked. And I think we need to see the pain they're going through, this displacement. It's similar to a lot of growing pains other residents are experiencing. And they really just want to be able to stay in the community and continue raising their families.
23: Jasmine, thank you so much. We can read the full story from Indy Week. It's a great piece. Again, reporter Jasmine Gallup, thanks so much for joining us today.
24: Yeah, thank you so much.
0: Hey there, it's Gail Hurd. 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
16: Courtney Johnson on the Traffic Center. Good news over in Raleigh, 87 North. 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
1: Well, North Carolina is bringing back its free fan program for this summer, and it's something that will help lots of people who find themselves without air conditioning in their homes once the heat does roll around. And certainly it can hit hard here in North Carolina. We just had the warmest June and July on record during 2025. Tammy Koger is the director of the North Carolina Division of Aging, and she joins us now. Tammy, how are you?
2: I'm fine, Jeff. Thanks for having me.
1: Thank you. How long has the Division of Aging and the Department of Health and Human Services been doing the Operation Fan Relief Program?
2: Oh, it's been several years that we've had this excellent partnership with Duke Energy of the Carolinas and Duke Energy Progress and the Dominion in Energy to offer fans to help reduce relief or help with relief during the summer heat. I can't tell you the exact year that we started, but it has been several years that we've had this wonderful partnership with them.
1: And you mentioned where you're partnering with various agencies, Duke Energy, and where do the fans go to, and do adults have to be a certain age in order to receive one?
2: Yeah, thank you for asking that. Yeah, we have an excellent partnership with the Area Agencies on Aging, which we have 16 AAAs or Area Agencies on Aging across the state. And then they also have local providers in each of the counties that will work with individuals on getting the fans for relief. Individuals need to be 60 years or older, or adults with disabilities can also apply for a fan. And these are fans that are free of charge that the Area Agencies are Aging or one of their local providers can help them get.
1: Last year, I mentioned we had the warmest June on record and the warmest July on record. August was weird. It was one of the first time, I think, since 1970, if I'm not mistaken, that we had one day above 90 degrees. But regardless, you were very busy last summer, obviously. How many fans did the program distribute last year?
2: They were extremely busy across the state. Yeah, we gave out over 3,600, I think it was actually 3,627 fans that were given out across North Carolina last year. Yet it was an extremely hot summer, and certainly individuals needed some relief from that heat that was out there last year.
1: And there are also some air conditioners were also awarded, right?
2: Yes, a few air conditioners, mainly fans, but we were able to give out a few air conditioners last year as well.
1: Yeah, so the program has been successful. You've had various regional agencies helping you out, and basically all those agencies have concerted their efforts together, right?
2: That's right, yeah. Yeah, the Area Agencies on Aging, and I think I mentioned we have 16 of those across the state, and then they have local partners, and I believe we have a partner in every single county in North Carolina that is participating in the fan heat relief program this year.
1: So what are some hot weather tips that you would have for seniors?
2: Oh, yeah, stay hydrated. We cannot stress enough, right, the need to stay hydrated, and by hydrated we mean water. Definitely drink as much water as possible during these hot months, and stay in cool areas to the extent possible. The body does, as we age, you know, we tend to have more issues around excessive heat or excessive cold. So being in those areas where we can get that relief and making sure that we are staying hydrated and drinking enough is so important for individuals in these situations as we face the summer months.
1: And if you wind up feeling the slightest bit of lightheadedness, it's not something that people should avoid, right?
2: No. Definitely take that serious. Get help if you need to. Rest, get hydrated, get cooled off, and seek medical attention if needed, yeah.
1: Yeah. And how important are little small meals that people can carry with them through the course of the day?
2: Oh, yeah. You know, I mentioned hydration, but of course, you know, filling those other needs as well, and making sure that we We have the energy, because, you know, that

0: heat, Lord, it zaps the energy right out of us, right, and regardless of our age. But as we are aging and individuals with disabilities, certainly the heat can play a more drastic role sometimes with them. And so making sure that you're staying energized and well nourished and well hydrated is so important during this time.
1: And also, there are those, unfortunately, that do live alone out there, and those people need to be checked on as well.
0: Absolutely, yeah. So, you know, we encourage people, if you know people, or if you have a neighbor, right, that may live alone and that may be facing some of these issues or age-related issues or disability-related concerns, check on them. You know, reach out and check on them, especially in these hot months and then again when in the winter as well. But in these hot months, you never know what somebody may be going through and what the situation is. So check on your family members, check on your neighbors, and then we encourage them to also reach out and don't be afraid to reach out to individuals and to your local agencies that might be able to provide you some assistance.
1: Tammy Koger is with the North Carolina, in fact, the director of the North Carolina Division of Aging. As we get ready for the summer months, school's letting out. Mother's Day is coming up here. That means college graduation is just around the corner and packed this weekend in a lot of different respects. And that means the summer won't be far behind. Tammy, it's great to talk to you. Thank you so much for joining us here today. We appreciate it.
0: Jeff, thank you for having me.
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1: Hey, WC here at Hollingsworth Auto Sales. 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
2: I'd like to welcome to the show Dr. David Shapiro. He is chair of the American College of Surgeons Stop the Bleed Committee, and it's of the ACS Committee on Trauma. He's also a general surgeon based in Hartford, Connecticut. Welcome to the show, Dr. Shapiro.
3: Thank you for having me, Lisa. I'm glad to be here.
2: Well, you know, we think about summer. We think about all of the things that are exciting about summer, getting outside. You know, we may think of bringing EpiPens because of bee stings or other allergies, but I don't think we think that it's trauma season. But it really is. Emergency room visits really spike nationwide during the summer, right?
3: That's true. People injure themselves more because we're doing things that we didn't do all year. We're spending times outside. We're engaging activities that have a higher risk, like boating, lawn care, hiking, activities that we're not at home for. We're not used to doing things that are outside of our everyday. So we're at risk and we can get injured.
2: That brings up a key point. I mentioned Epi, but there are bleeding emergencies, and I don't think we always think about an emergency. Of course, we think it's an emergency and we need to call the ambulance, but we also don't think that there's something we can do to stop uncontrolled bleeding. Why do bleeding emergencies happen? And because they can happen anytime, anywhere, into anyone. And what can we do about it? What are some life-saving tips?
3: Well, so to answer that question, I'm going to say first, that bleeding is the number one cause of preventable death after an injury. So bleeding emergencies absolutely occur. Bleeding emergencies are when blood loss is an immediate danger to life. And we see things like spurting or pulsing blood loss. We see soaking through clothing or staining, and we see pooling of blood. These come from wounds that have a deep penetrating wound. They can come from things that are as severe as a near amputation, but they can also come from just a bad fracture of your leg or arm. And they can happen from impacting on something very large that injures a blood vessel underneath it. So all those things are important because uncontrolled bleeding can kill someone in 3 to 5 minutes.
2: Wow.
3: Rural states, it takes 15 to 20 minutes for EMS to arrive. And even with other states, my state, the time is between 6 and 7 minutes. That means it's still too late. So it's important for people to be bystanders and empower themselves to act when there's an emergency.
2: Well, and Dr. Shapiro, like your state, we have, you know, a rural area that is not serviced by any kind of hospital at this time. So it can take up to 30 to 45 minutes to make it to a trauma one facility. And that's a lot of time. And like you said, if you can die in 3 to 5 minutes. Can you share some real life stories where bleeding control training actually saved a life?
3: Certainly. There are many of those stories, and many of the trauma, and I'll tell you, level one, level two, and level three trauma centers all have these stories because we see them everywhere. Rural access centers even have these stories because their emergency department providers and practitioners will find people coming in with a tourniquet on or with a compression bandage. I've seen people with a boating injury related to a propeller. I've seen folks come in with literally with an arrow through their leg from an archery incident that wasn't intentional. And I've seen people get injured in violent events, all of which means that when somebody's injured and they're bleeding, it relies on the person standing next to them to intervene before those EMS folks arrive in order to save that life. It really matters.
2: What can we do? How do we get trained? How do we know what to do, Dr. Shapiro? Because this, I didn't really think about it. I do watch a lot of shows. I mentioned to you before the interview, you know, that I like to watch a lot of police dramas, and it always shows them putting tourniquets, like you said, on key parts. But I don't think I'd know when somebody was going to be bleeding to death. So how can we get some more training? And why should Stop the Bleed training be something more people should think about?
3: So I think the reason I mentioned just a moment ago is the real reason, is that bleeding is the number one cause of preventable death. You, as a community member, as a bystander, as a family member, boyfriend, girlfriend, father, mother, sister, brother, cousin, you name it, even a stranger, if you can help intervene, it makes all the difference in the world. The way to get trained is by going to the website. That's stopthebleed.org/summer. That website will give folks access to an interactive online course where they can learn to use the materials and watch the videos and learn it. It'll also give you access to find out where a real live course in person can be near you. And then if there isn't one, you can request one. And we at the American College of Surgeons will help you find a course or even arrange a course for your local group, whether it's a Rotary Club or a shooting group or a PTA or just a group of interested folks, scouts. I taught a Girl Scout troop the other day because they insisted on selling me cookies. So I think the opportunity's out there. Get those kits that you can order to have one in your house, your camper, your motorcycle, your barn, all the places that are around you so you can carry it on your person and be ready at a moment's notice.
2: And what is inside the Stop the Bleed kits, Dr. Shapiro, that will help us so much? I know you talked about the people coming in with compression bandages and, you know, tourniquets. What's inside that helps that? I mean, I know styptic pencils when I accidentally cut my leg when I'm shaving my legs or something, but I don't think that's going to be adequate for somebody who's bleeding to death.
3: It won't be adequate, but the concept you mentioned is important. I'll talk about that in a moment. The kits contain, usually it's in a little pouch, gloves. It has gauze of some kind. It can be gauze that's impregnated with the same material that styptic pencils have in them, or just plain gauze. I also keep a piece of, with like a cloth in there as a rag, just in case I don't have gauze. And then it includes a pair of shears or scissors and a tourniquet. That small kit can stop most people bleeding. The contents are important, but so is the action. So the first thing you should do when you see a bleeding emergency is call 911. Get emergency services on the way to help. And then in the meantime, you can put direct pressure on with the gauze or the cloth. You can pack inside the wound if it's gaping open, like you put a handkerchief in a pocket, and you can put on a tourniquet that tightens up around the wound right above it and really secures that blood vessel from bleeding.
2: After you do the tourniquet, you need to keep the pressure on as well, though, don't you, Dr. Shapiro?
3: You do. So pressure should be maintained as much as possible. If you're alone and the person you're treating can't help you, you put the pressure on, you wrap a gauze around it, you do what you can to tighten it, and then you get that tourniquet on. The order of events really is stop the bleed. And if you can do things to stop that bleeding, the order of those things, gauze, packing, and tourniquet, matters less than just stopping the bleed. If you try one and it doesn't work, try the next. If you put that final tourniquet on and it's still bleeding, you can put a second tourniquet on right above it. Anything you can do to stop that bleeding will help save that life.
2: I had no idea. And the styptic pencil thing was something my father taught me, you know, from shaving. I think it was more common in his era, which was the silent generation. And, you know, I've always kept a styptic pencil, but, you know, I never thought about it being in the bandages, that same kind of material or same kind of whatever it is that actually helps you, your blood coagulate, you know, is just, wow, I didn't know that. Thank you for informing me on something that I had no idea about, because as I said, I've seen it on TV. You grab something, you know, if there's a damage like in your leg where it's, like you said, gushing blood. So, I mean, this is kind of a scary thing, but you need to be prepared. And the way to be prepared is to be trained. So where can we go to learn more? I know you mentioned it before, but I want to make sure our listeners have the information.
3: I'm going to mention three things for you. Number one, styptic pencils are chemical and they work, but they work for small things. The impregnated gauze that we tend to use have things like kaolin, which is a clay, chitosan, it's a saccharide or sugar from different types of life out there. But the content there is what's important. And if you learn to use the right materials, you don't need fancy things, just need gauze. That stopthebleed.org/summer website has all those materials for you. And every generation can learn this because it's easy to do. The stopthebleed.org website has all the resources to buy the materials, get the coursework, and get the training done. I think the most important thing people can do is act. And fear doesn't have to not be there. You can be fearful and still do this technique. If I'm giving CPR to someone, I have that fear. I have that trepidation. But the act of helping makes a big difference, and it can really save a life.
2: It really can, and especially when you're dealing with an older adult as well, if they have a fall injury, you know, they can, because of that thin skin, and if they're on a blood thinner, which a lot of them are, I took care of my mother for years until she passed, so I know what kind of injuries she would have just from not being able to balance, and if it had been, I had to take her to the doctor or to the hospital because of an injury like that on her head. I said, you know, I can't stop this bleeding. It wasn't dripping down her face or anything, but I couldn't even stop that minor bleeding. So, I mean, we really need to pay attention, and all of this information is just fantastic.
3: stopthebleed.org/summer. And you're right when you talk about your mom. I'm sorry that she passed.
2: Thank you.
3: I will tell you, our more seasoned and mature and older relatives and people that are a little bit more fragile and frail than some of us are really depend on us to help them. And having this type of training makes a big difference. You may not be able to control everything, but you can definitely treat some folks with this, and it makes a big difference in their lives.
2: Yes, sir, it does. And I am definitely going to head there and get myself a kit so I can learn more and make sure I'm prepared in the future, because it's something that is... It's something you need to learn. It's something valuable. It's like CPR. It's something that you can use, and you never know when you're going to use it. Dr. David Shapiro, Chair of the American College of Surgeons, and that's ACS, Stop the Bleed Committee of the ACS Committee on Trauma, and a general surgeon based in Hartford, Connecticut. Thank you so much for joining us and sharing all this valuable information.
3: Thank you for having me, Lisa, and thank you for spreading the word. Be safe.
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8: For the Johnson Hyundai Traffic Center, looking at mostly calm conditions around the Triangle on this Memorial Day weekend. No delays on 540 or 440. Delays coming from Benson heading towards Raleigh have eased up now, about a 2 to 3 minute ride as you're approaching Cleveland Road. No slowdowns on 40 eastbound from 15501 in Durham all the way towards Wade Avenue. 885 going at the posted speed limit. 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That's the latest from the Johnson Hyundai Traffic Center.
9: Rod Brooks, the interim director of the National Alliance on Mental Illness, is joining us now. Rod is joining us just in time for Mental Health Awareness Month, which is a time to raise awareness of the importance of mental wellness and the reality of mental illness for 1 in 4 North Carolinians. Rod, how are you?
10: Jeff, thank you so much for having me on the show.
9: Thank you for joining us. So, in regards to mental health-related public policy, it's something we hear about all the time, how there needs to be more care for the mentally ill and mental health services available for people. Do you think we're making as much progress in that, at least in this state, as we should be?
10: Well, Jeff, I really appreciate that question. And let me just start by saying, I think if there's one key takeaway from our conversation, the main thing I want people to understand is that, first of all, if you or someone you care about are struggling with mental health challenge, you're not alone. That there is help and there is hope available. So that's the first thing that I wanted to emphasize. There is hope and there's help available to you. You're not alone. With regard to your question, though, around the resources that we have in North Carolina, there has been progress made. But unfortunately, we still are facing in this state a real mental health crisis. Right now, as you alluded to, 1 in 4, 1 in 5 adults experience a mental illness each year. Mental health is important to all of us. I would say, Jeff, that the people listening to your show right now are likely experiencing a mental illness themselves, or they're caring for a family member or they know a friend or a work colleague experiencing mental illness right now. It's common. You know, 1 in 5 adults in North Carolina experience a mental illness each year, and mental illness can affect anyone. It's regardless of where you live, how much money you make, your age, your race, your gender. And that said, we've seen a particular uptick in youth mental illness. Right now, 1 in 6 of 12 to 17-year-olds experience a major depressive episode each year. 1 in 9 have actually had serious thoughts of suicide. So are we making progress? I think we're taking some steps, but we still very much face a mental health crisis in our state.
9: What are symptoms of mental illness?
10: Well, it's a great question, Jeff, and I would say that there are several symptoms I'll speak to, but they largely boil down to noticing negative changes in someone's behavior or their mood or their appearance. This can range from neglecting hygiene, for example, to random mood swings to heightened aggression. It can mean avoiding people and places that used to be a regular part of someone's life. You know, more specifically, it can be severe feelings of depression. It can be self-harm. It can be risk-taking, taking out of control sort of risky behaviors. It can be suddenly overcome with overwhelming fear. Again, mood swings. Could be substance use, excessive use of drugs or alcohol. Lack of focus, intense worries. All of these are on the kind of spectrum of signs that can be recognized as signs of mental illness.
9: Now, what are some tips that you can offer those that are going through anxious times? And I guess it depends on exactly what they're going through, because they all come in degrees, of course. But what are some healthy habits you would recommend for people?
10: Well, the first thing to know is that, like any medical condition, think of heart disease or diabetes, there is treatment and care available for mental illness. I would say that with the right treatment and support, anyone experiencing mental illness can lead a fulfilling and productive life. So again, it's really a matter of, in terms of practice, first of all, understanding the resources that are available to you. I would say that if you're in a crisis emergency situation, dial 988. That's the National Suicide and Crisis Lifeline, and that's available 24/7. If you're in North Carolina and you need help navigating the mental health system in North Carolina, you can call our hotline, the helpline, at 800-451-9682. Link to that is on our website at namimc.org. That's namimc.org. You know, if you just need someone to talk with, someone who's experienced what you're going through, you can call the North Carolina Peer Warm Line at 855-NC-PEERS. That's 855-627-3377. These and other resources are listed on our website at namimc.org. So that's what I would say. Reach out, get the access to resources that are available. Beyond that, we can all take better steps to really care for and maintain our own mental health. Being outside, being away from our screens, recognizing that social media and just our constantly being online, that can be detrimental as other bad habits. So just being aware that we can take an active role in ensuring that our mental health stays strong.
9: Absolutely. It's something that people need to stay apprised of, and it's easy to fall into because it just becomes a daily habit in certain respects, just these various things about losing connection with others, but it's a very easy thing that people can do. Rod Brooks, Interim Executive Director for the National Alliance on Mental Health. Rod, thank you so much for joining us here today. We appreciate your time.
10: Thank you.
9: Well, warmer temperatures mean more people on hiking trails or doing yard work. Well, see snakes potentially, and that means an increase in snake sightings, and we hope that you're prepared for it. Joining us now is a snake expert and wrangler, Milton Morgan. Milton, how are you?
11: I am doing well, sir. How are you?
9: I am fine. So this, obviously, is this the time of the year where there will be more snake encounters?
11: Well, I guess probably more snake encounters because we just came out of our winter season where we didn't see any. So we felt comfortable getting out, taking our dogs for a walk, hiking trails. You know, when the temperatures weren't quite as warm, we didn't have to worry about them. But now that the temperatures have warmed, they've started moving, looking for Well, they're kind of past the point of looking for a mate, but they're looking for food. And so, you know, we're going to encounter them more with these warmer days.
9: Is keeping your yard tidy important in keeping snakes away?
11: Well, let's not say away, but keep them from hanging out. How about that?
9: Okay.
11: So they may come pass through my yard, but if there's no obvious place to hide, no obvious place to get food or water, they have no reason to stay. So I can't say they won't pass through, but I can say they won't stay. If there's no place to, you know, people will gather up firewood over the winter. Maybe they've got a fireplace, or they have leaves that fell in the fall that they kind of let gather and maybe blew into a pile or into a corner, but they didn't clean completely up. Well, that's giving snakes a place to seek cover if they feel threatened, and also be out of sight. And maybe you walk up on it, or I had one lady that had a dog's ball go into a pile of leaves in her yard. She went in to get it, and that's where she encountered a copperhead.
9: Hmm. Now, you mentioned copperhead. Is that the most common venomous snake in North Carolina?
11: In North Carolina, yes. And in Wake County, where I'm in Holly Springs, so in my southern part of Wake County here, it is the only venomous snake that we have in southern Wake County. Now, in the state,
9: Go ahead. I didn't mean to interrupt you.
11: No, I was going to say, in the state, yes, we have rattlesnakes and water moccasins, copperheads, and a coral snake. But in Wake County, in southern Wake County where I'm at, the only venomous snake that we are concerned with is a copperhead.
9: So if you come up on a snake, what is a good rule of advice to stay safe?
11: Well, if you can spot the snake and keep your distance, avoid encountering it. He has no reason to come to you. You're not a food source for him. You know, you're much too big for him to eat, so he's not going to be concerned with that. Often they will, a copperhead has great camouflage. So if you see it before it sees you, or if it sees you first, it may say, if I can remain very, very still, if I can remain quiet, this much bigger person or much bigger animal than I am, maybe they won't see me and they'll leave me alone. So they have no reason to encounter you. In most cases, if they see you first, they're going the opposite direction.
9: Now, how common is it for snakes to not leave a person's yard if somebody, say, may encounter them but doesn't take any action?
11: Well, if I do a lot of snake relocations for folks.
9: Mm-hmm.
11: And, you know, they go out one evening to take the dog out. They look over in the corner of the yard, or the dog acts a little odd. They don't know why. And they go over and look, and sure enough, there's a copperhead there. Well, the copperhead probably has found a food source, and so it's comfortable with getting something to eat there. And maybe not only the food source, but it has found a place to quickly hide itself. Then so it may stay for a period of a day or two if it's got a place to hide and something to eat. But take away those two things, and it won't stay, because it cannot survive if it can't eat and stay away from predators. And with snakes, all their predators are, you know, coming from above. They have to worry about hawks and owls, and so they want to be out of sight as much as they can. But they will only stay if they think that they can feed themselves as well as stay out of sight of predators.
9: Because of that, I would imagine that snakes don't relocate very easily.
11: Well, I guess there's two schools of thought on that. Some say yes, if they were born in an area, they need to stay in the area because that's what they're familiar with hunting. But you know, the other school of thought is, you know, look at, you know, animals in general have a great way of adapting to different areas. So yeah, I would agree. I'm not going to if I relocate a snake from Holly Springs, I'm not going to drive to Wake Forest and drop it off. That's just not about that. But do you need to take him from my yard and put him in your yard if we're neighbors? Probably not either. You know, you want to give not only people and pets a safe environment, but you also want to give a snake its best chance of survival.
9: Are items like snake deterrent or snake repellent chemicals, is that basically a waste of money?
11: In my opinion, yes, sir. Just because snakes do not smell like we do. They have nostrils that they breathe with, but they taste the scent with their tongue. I don't have any proof that any snake deterrent works at all. And, I mean, there's a lot of them on the market. There's a lot of home remedies or people who recommend things from their home. And, it, you know, often we get a coincidental type thing. Someone says, I saw a snake. So they run and grab a snake away product and they sprinkle it around their house and they don't see the snake again. Well, if they had put nothing out there, they never have seen the snake again either. The snake, if it was moving on, it wouldn't have stayed. The fact that you put some sort of snake deterrent out did not make a difference in the snake being there or not being there. So a little bit of a marketing scheme there with the company's part. But no, I do not believe any type of snake deterrent product or home remedy deterrent works to keep snakes away.
9: Milton Morgan is a snake expert and wrangler. And Milton, how can people get in touch with you in case they need a snake removed?
11: Well, I mean, if you'd like, I can give you, typically I like people to text me.
9: Okay.
11: Because, you know, it never, I never know if, depending on what I'm doing, whether I can take a phone call right now, if I'm at work, or, you know, different items. A text will always come through, a strange number. I may or may not answer. I try to, but, I can certainly give my phone number, and that's how I prefer to be contacted.
9: Okay. What is that phone number quickly?
11: It is 919.
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13: News this hour from Town Hall. I'm John Stark. On Memorial Day, Americans remember those brave soldiers who died. President Trump earlier took part in a wreath-laying ceremony at Arlington National Cemetery. U.S. Army veteran and retired military intelligence officer Joe Bowler says Memorial Day is a time to remember those we lost fighting wars to keep Americans free.
14: It's a day that we should remember our fallen comrades, especially, and the service that they provided to our country. Like we say, we love our barbecues and hot dogs and different types of libations, but first and foremost, we need to remember our fallen soldiers that provided this opportunity to celebrate.
13: Bowler spoke at a Memorial Day celebration in Peachtree City, Georgia. There is good news from the Mideast. The U.S. and Iran appear to be closer to end the war. The deal would reportedly gradually reopen the Strait of Hormuz and see the U.S. end its blockade of Iranian ports, easing the global energy crisis. Secretary of State Marco Rubio.
15: As the president said, he's not in a hurry. He's not going to make a bad deal. I mean, the president's not going to make a bad agreement. So let's see what happens. We're going to give diplomacy every chance to succeed before we explore the alternative.
13: That Iran would give up its stockpile of highly enriched uranium. Transportation Secretary Sean Duffy and New York Senator Kirsten Gillibrand clash over travel funding and credibility.
16: During a Senate hearing, Gillibrand criticized Duffy's privately funded America 250 road trip, calling it politically inappropriate. Duffy fired back, pointing to her acceptance of $7 million from trial lawyers and her frequent private jet use. Gillibrand denied the claim, but records show she spent more than $600,000 on charter flights in recent years. That would make her one of the top Senate users of private air travel. Willie Nelson reporting.
13: More on these stories from townhall.com.
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23: I'm Melissa Vail. A man is in custody after a reported break-in led to police discovering a shooting had happened in an Apex home with children inside. No one was hurt in the shooting. Apex police said a man called 911 around 12:30 a.m. Monday, believing someone was trying to break into his home. Police said the caller was unable to clearly verify his address, leading officers to check multiple homes. As officers were searching the area, they heard gunshots. There were no break-ins, and the shot was fired by the man who called 911. Memorial Day weekend is bringing big crowds and busy waterways to eastern North Carolina as visitors head to the beaches of New Hanover County and surrounding coastal communities. Ryan Saporito, captain with Sea Tow Wrightsville Beach, tells WWAY.
24: Typically, we have our boats out patrolling, each boat for 8 hours at a pop. And during the summer, we'll have them out here starting at 7 o'clock in the morning and going until sunset. And our guys just kind of stay in the high traffic areas and just wait until a call comes in.
23: A woman is in police custody, according to court records, after officers responded to an assault Monday morning in Raleigh. A spokesperson with the Raleigh Police Department said a person sustained multiple cuts in an assault at the Moore Square bus station. Court records said Raleigh police charged Egypt Elizabeth Burks with assault with a deadly weapon and simple assault. Failing to get a good night's sleep is more than a nuisance. It can cause brain fog, irritability, increased blood pressure, and higher risk of stroke and heart attack. Jessica Newman, a lifestyle medicine certified physician assistant with Novant Health in Davie County, tells WGHP.
25: 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Optimal nutrition, physical activity, our sleep, managing our stress, making sure that we're socially connected with our friends and loved ones, and then also really avoiding those risky substances.
23: 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Melissa Vail, WPTF News.
26: Hello, happy Memorial Day, and welcome to the third hour of the WPTF Spotlight. 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During this hour, we're going to talk to Dr. Evyatar Marienburg about a new book he's written about Sting and religion. We'll also visit with Nicole Kincaid, founder of Perfectly Imperfect Pups. We'll also talk to Topher Marafi, assistant professor in the College of Designs at NC State. We'll also visit with Maria Incher O'Ring, co-founder of Simplifiber, on the Raleigh startup Reinventing Sustainable Manufacturing. We'll also talk with Kent Yelverton about some changes coming to the way vendors will work at the North Carolina State Fair this year. And America's number one musical is coming back to Durham. That's right, Hamilton is coming back. It will be in Durham through June 14th. One of the actors in that show joins Gail Hurd to talk all about it. You won't want to miss it here on the WPTF Spotlight.
9: Happy to have Dr. Evyatar Marienburg back with us. He talked to us last week about the situation regarding President Trump and the Pope. He is a UNC Chapel Hill religious studies professor, but on top of that, he's also written a book about the musician Sting and religion. And Sting has lots of themes in his various albums over his career, which has spanned over 40 years now as a solo artist. And you can look up Sting and Religion whenever you get your books. It's also what the name of the website where you can read more about it. And Dr. Marienburg joins us now. Doctor, how are you?
27: Hello, good, thank you. I'm fine, thank you very much.
9: Thank you. Now, it was interesting, I was looking at your website today, and did Sting really start to develop more religious themes in his music after he lost his mother?
27: It might be. I mean, he lost his mother. It was an important moment for him. I'm not sure if he started more, but there is some connection. I mean, some of the childhood images that he had, I believe they were connected. I think it was mostly related to his more having things more explicitly, maybe around the age of 40. So it's hard to know if it's that loss or if it's just kind of coming of age of some kind.
9: Now, in particular, he really, how much of an emphasis was his Catholic faith in his lyrical writing?
27: He grew up Catholic, so he grew up in a family with a Catholic father, but not very actively Catholic, and an Anglican mother. But he went, as there was the usual practice then for many decades by church rulings, children of mixed, so-called mixed marriages were supposed to be raised as Catholics. So he went through Catholic school, baptism, confirmation. He was for a short time an altar boy. And he got kind of the best type of English Catholic education that one could have at the time and one can still have. And this influenced his writing in many ways. I mean, it might mean both like biblical imaginary, biblical stories, but also Catholic rituals, sacraments. Catholic imagination in many ways was something that is still something that is very strong in him, even that he generally says that he is not a believer, that he's agnostic, but I believe it is still very strong in him.
9: Yeah, and, you know, Ten Summoners Tales is another one of his most heralded works. Some would say maybe his best solo album. And he wrote that mainly after the death of his father and named it after the Canterbury Tales. But he looked at mortality also a lot in that album. And were there religious themes there?
27: I think the issue of mortality of his parents was clearly something that influenced him. Both his parents died relatively young from cancer, and they died short while after one after the other. And this was, he also has, he speaks many times about the complicated relationship that he had with his father as a young person, being not doing exactly what his father hoped him to do. So you do see that, and again, you see it's much, often not explicit. I mean, there are some, you're right, there are some examples that might be more on the explicit experience, but generally it is these existential questions about, yes, about loss, about grief, about what do we do in life when moments like this happen.
9: Right. If I ever lose my faith in you, that was probably the most famous song off that album, and he that was basically a love song. But you mentioned how he didn't follow through what his father wanted him to do. Sting was a school teacher early on, and before he joined the police and actually joined he delved a little bit into acting. He was actually in the movie Quadrophenia, the film adaptation of that Who album. And how much was that a source of friction between him and his father that he did not... Did his father want him being a teacher?
27: I'm not sure about the teacher. I mean, he has often says about the idea that when... Or the story that he has also told me personally, that when his father was dying, he looked at him and he says, "You did with your hands better than I did." His father was a milkman. He had some kind of small dairy shop. So I think that was something that his father expected him to remain in that town, to continue kind of what most people did. And I think this was something that his father, at least I would imagine in the early time, I think for many of us as parents, when if our kid is telling us that they want to be a pop star, I think many of us would say you also need a job. So I think this is not something to blame his father in some way, but the idea that the father did not expect this to be the right thing, well, as we know, he was wrong about it.
9: Right, and Sting wound up shaping so many people. I'm a little surprised he's not in the Rock and Roll Hall of Fame, as a matter of fact, as a solo artist. Obviously, he got in as a member of the Police. And speaking of which, I mean, how much of his religious works carried through to the lyrical writing? I mean, the band... The Police, there are some bands that are meant to last a long time. The Police was not that. they were remarkable in their own way, but those were just three very different personalities, and Sting's ego was not the smallest. And I gather from your writing that you probably looked at it and realized that that was a group that was probably went about as long as they could go.
27: Right. The two other members did not really have any significant religious experience or religious feelings. So, but we also know that the lyrics, almost all of them, were written by Sting. And in his lyrics, he had that. The others were, I think, not very much interested in this type of lyrics, but they also say, the two of them say that they were often mostly interested in the music making and not so much in the text. But in his text, you do see, I think I can say for me, it was from a young age, I realized, or when a teenager or so, I realized that there is so much of Bible and Christianity and religion in his songs. So these are there. I'm not sure the two others were too much concerned about this particular issue.
9: Right. It is a very interesting background that all three of those people have. They were very disparate individuals, Stuart Copeland, Andy Summers, and Sting, and they reshaped rock and roll, influenced so many people, but they were around, once you really take a look at it, I mean, they were only around about 7 years before they eventually broke up, and Sting wound up, of course, with a very successful solo career. Sting and Religion is the name of the book, and it's written by UNC Chapel Hill Religious Studies Professor Dr. Evyatar Mirenberg. You can check that out online by going to stingandreligion.com. Dr. Mirenberg, great talking with you here. We appreciate it. Always look forward to talking some rock and roll with people, and happy we could have you on today. Thanks so much for joining us.
27: Thank you, Jeff.
8: From Johnson Hyundai Traffic Center, looking at mostly calm conditions around the Triangle. No delays on 540 or 440, 40 westbound from Benson, heading all the way down towards Garner. We're looking at no delays. No slowdowns on US 1 south from I-40 all the way towards Sanford. And if you're heading towards Zeblin, 64 eastbound, going at the posted speed limit, coming off of 440 all the way towards the 264 split. Driving to Johnson Hyundai this May, well-qualified buyers get 0% APR for 60 months or lease a 2026 Tucson for $239 or a 2026 Santa Fe for $239 at Johnson Hyundai. 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That's the latest from the Johnson Hyundai Traffic Center.
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9: Well, a local dog rescue has done a lot of good over the last few years. That is Perfectly Imperfect Pups. But right now they are facing a funding shortfall because of something that they did that's helped two puppies that truly needed their help. Nicole Kincaid is the founder and director of Perfectly Imperfect Pups, and she joins us now. Nicole, how are you?
5: I'm good. How Good. How are you?
9: I'm fine. So what did you do to help these two puppies?
5: I know. It almost sounds ominous, but right. We took in two puppies that just cost the rescue more than we normally do. We took one in. Are you ready for his name?
9: Sure.
5: Louis Meatball McSnorty.
9: That's a creative one.
5: He has the biggest personality, the personality named to match his personality. Unfortunately, he has had multiple surgeries and multiple needs at the urgent vet, which has cost us quite a bit of money. And then we also took in Walter, who had a shattered pelvis from a hit by a car. And these two right here has cost us quite a bit of money, and donations have been low.
9: That's obviously unfortunate. So, first of all, as for the dogs, how did McSnorty, I mean, what type of surgery did he have to undergo?
5: So he had a prolapsed rectum, which is never fun to talk about. Unfortunately, he had a surgery that failed, and so then he's had multiple visits to the vet. An emergency vet to try to keep it in and keep him healthy. And we are about a week without any prolapsing. So I feel like we are on the upswing, but he is to the point where his primary vet took him home for a weekend just to watch him. It has been really bad with him.
9: And Walter came in with significant injuries, to put it mildly.
5: Yes. So he was a stray that was picked up, and they noticed right away that he was limping and not walking correctly. And so they asked us if we could take him. And of course, we said yes immediately. He's adorable and so sweet. But unfortunately, we found out after we got him that his entire pelvis was shattered and his femur bone was actually displaced into his pelvis.
9: How much did you spend on Walter's surgery and recovery?
5: We spent about $8,000, plus we're about $1,000 in on rehab for him. His adoption fee will never change.
9: Right. If you had not spent that money, would he be alive right now?
5: Absolutely not. No, he would not have been able to heal on his own. And a lot of rescues don't take higher medical like we do. We specialize in these guys, which we love to do. We have fosters that are dedicated to their rehab, and we ask for donations when we get dogs like this. Unfortunately, donations have been really low. And so at this point, we're going to have to like pause on some of our higher medical needs until we fill our savings account back up.
9: Right. So how can people donate?
5: I appreciate you asking. So we did a campaign called Next Dog Needs You, and you can find that on our website. It's pipsrescue.org under the Donate tab, and we have that campaign there. And our goal is to raise $10,000, and that will replenish our savings.
9: And obviously, that's a lot. So how does Perfectly Imperfect Pups operate? Basically, it goes through a series of foster homes, right?
5: Correct. We are a foster-based rescue, so all of our dogs live in foster homes. So when we adopt them out, we have an idea of who they are, what their needs are, and especially our higher medical, they get that one-on-one attention. But we are not government-funded. We are solely by donation.
9: Right. So the community right now, if you can help out in any way, I know it's a very difficult time to try to donate, but you are experiencing, you're no different from a lot of other rescues around the country. What type of cost are you having to deal with in addition to what you're doing to help animals?
5: So everything has gone up, and that is included for us as well. Our transport spends more on gas. Our food for our foster dogs have gone up and donations have gone down. Our vets have raised their prices and we are dealing with that. As a medical rescue, we rely solely on donations. And with with the low donations lately, we've had to make the difficult choice to pause on our higher medical needs and our special needs until we replenish our savings account.
9: So obviously anything that can be done here, and that's not a problem that is exclusive, obviously, with Perfect and Perfect Pumps.
5: No, we've heard it from a lot of different rescues. Donations are down. Volunteering is down. It's just been a really tough time.
9: Absolutely. So people can certainly donate to Perfectly Imperfect Pups, and they can contact Nicole Kincaid. And what is your website address for those who are curious?
5: I appreciate that. It's PIPS, P-I-P-S, as in Perfectly Imperfect Pups. So it's PIPSRescue.org.
9: PIPSRescue.org is the website. Nicole Kincaid, yeah, the founder and director of Perfectly Imperfect Pups. Nicole, we wish you the very best. Congratulations on what you did for these two dogs, though. That's a wonderfully named couple of dogs on top of that. And good luck in this situation. We wish you the very best in this.
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5: For the Johnson Hyundai Traffic Center, still looking at mostly calm conditions around the Triangle. No delays on 540 or 440 in either direction. If you're heading towards Zeblin, 64 eastbound, going at the posted speed limit. No delays on 40 eastbound from 15501 in Durham all the way through the airport exits as you're approaching Wade Avenue. No slowdowns heading towards Apex and New Hill on US 1 South. And if you're headed towards Pittsboro, 64 west is going at the posted speed limit. 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That's the latest for the Johnson Hyundai Traffic Center.
6: While artificial intelligence avatars are becoming easier to build with relatively accessible tools, and artificial intelligence no longer just changing how content is created, it's starting to change how people are represented anywhere from fashion to entertainment, education, even a courtroom. Students at NC State are learning how to build those avatars, and joining us now from the NC State College of Design, it is Topher Marafi. This is something that's been in the works for quite some time. So what are you helping, I mentioned avatars here. What are you helping students create over at NC State? Has the look based on one feature that I saw of a movie set almost.
7: Yeah, we're teaching them how to use software like Epic Games Unreal Engine and Reality Scan. They go through the process of making themselves into a digital double using photogrammetry to scan in their heads and faces, and then they bring that through some 3D software and ultimately into a game engine, Unreal Engine, to create a metahuman out of it. And from there, we can animate it using their phones. All the software is very accessible. It's generally free. And, you know, anybody can download it and get started making a 3D version of themselves that they can ultimately animate. And sometimes we even use AI to animate them.
6: So let's start with how that process begins. You mentioned Reality Scan, which was created by Epic Games. Does it just start with a smartphone?
7: Sure. Yeah, we just use

0: the smartphone and a regular camera on your smartphone, and we move it around. We team up people and have one person sit and another person move around their head, and the software then extracts the video and creates a model out of it, a 3D mesh. And it is mathematically accurate to what their head, how it's shaped, and their likeness. And then we can import that as a model. We can clean it up and import it into Epic Games Unreal Engine. And it has a MetaHuman Creator in there that we use to take that 3D model and make it into a fully rigged character that can be put into a scene with a, you know, we do 360 photography of any place on campus or even fantasy worlds, and we can place these 3D characters in there, and then we can use our phone again to animate them, or we also have motion capture equipment like suits and things like that.
1: What are these digital doubles being used for? I know in movie companies they're quite popular. What are they used for the most part?
0: Yeah, I mean, they're being used all over. You know, even when you put on something like the Apple Vision Pro or a MetaQuest, they're making personas or digital doubles of you for doing things like FaceTime. But anywhere, like in the metaverse, you have everything from very cartoonish avatars to very realistic ones. And of course, a lot of this technology does come from the movies. It was developed by Digital Domain for movies like Avatar. Mm-hmm. And by Industrial Light and Magic for movies like Star Wars, and that technology has been distributed out into much cheaper versions that can be downloaded, and essentially does the same thing that those large companies did for movie characters, and now you can do them for yourself. And it's kind of important that just a couple years ago there were a lot of strikes going on because actors were worried that studios wanted to make digital doubles out of them and then not pay them for future performances. So that became a big negotiating point for the SAG-AFTRA strike.
1: Mm-hmm.
0: And so, you know, by making a digital double of yourself, you actually copyright your own image, and then someone can't copyright it for you.
1: The software to do that, it's not something that everybody can get because the software is pretty expensive, right?
0: No, it's free.
1: Oh, really? Okay. I was.
0: It is. Developers that are using it commercially, sometimes they do have to pay for it when they get to a certain level. But for students, for anyone who just wants to download it, you can download the Epic Games Launcher and download all the software into it for free and start using it. And there's plenty of tutorials on YouTube that you can learn how to use it. And that's we take students through that whole process, and they don't have to pay anything to do it. And everybody has a smartphone,
1: right? It's
0: the
1: just
0: the only place where there's some cost sometimes is with the motion capture if you're animating your character with your own body movement. But even then, there's some new AI based mocap that's coming out for phones. That, or you can just use a webcam, and that software, if it's not free, it's very low priced. Like it's a small monthly subscription.
1: Right. It's fascinating to learn more about this. I know a lot of people are going to be encouraged to take up and look at their own potential digital doubles and figure out what they can do based off reality scan. Topher Marafi, an assistant professor in the College of Design at NC State. Topher, thanks so much for joining us. Very interesting subject, and we'll talk again soon. Take care.
0: Thank you for having me.
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5: I'd like to welcome to the show someone very special that's going to explain a really new way of manufacturing that is environmentally friendly. It's actually based on textile productions, and I'm going to let her tell us about it. I'd like to welcome to the show Maria Incher Orang, and I hope I pronounced your name right. She's the co-founder of Simple Fiber. How you doing?
6: That was perfect.
5: Thank you, Maria.
6: Hi. Nice to be here.
5: I have the first question I want to know, how did you settle on Raleigh as a location for Simple Fiber?
6: Oh, that's a great question. Actually, Raleigh had three different things that we really needed as a company. So we needed a network of available engineers of the right type. We also needed universities in the area to work with so that we could expand some of the resources and not have to have them internally at the company. And there's also the historical textile hub in the U.S. in Raleigh. So it's gone away a little bit, but it's still there. There's a lot of manufacturing of things in Raleigh, a lot of still manufacturing of furniture and textiles. So a lot of knowledge here.
5: Yes, there is. And I'm glad you brought that up because I have in my notes, we've been a leader in textiles for a while. Like you said, it has gone down, especially like with Burlington Mills, I think, and other places changing ownership and the way they do things. But I thought this was fascinating. Simple Fiber, actually, you're trying to reinvent one of the world's most wasteful industries, which is manufacturing. Mm-hmm. And you're doing it by making bio-based materials from natural fibers. And this is what gets me, so you're going to have to explain this to me, that can be molded directly into the product. How does that work?
6: Yeah, so it's actually very close to two already very heavily industrialized things. So it's kind of a cross between paper making and injection molding of plastic. And what we're doing is instead of starting with a fiber, spinning a yarn, weaving or knitting a textile, cutting that out, and sewing it all back together into a shape, what we do is we start with the fibers, and then we go in one process to make the shape and the material at the same time. So what that looks like is we start with a liquid slurry of fibers. That liquid is introduced into a mold, and a vacuum draws the fibers into place. As the liquid, which is water, actually, is removed, the fibers, they interlock and set, and a final press perfects the finish. And so instead of a flat sheet, what you actually get is a three-dimensional part. It's not pieced together, it's formed.
5: That is so neat. I mean, it's like the 3D printing of manufacturing. Yeah,
6: exactly.
5: That is so. But, you know, the products, too, they're biodegradable and environmentally friendly. That is so important. As part of your technology as part of your goal, rather, to reduce carbon emissions, production waste, and reliance on plastics.
6: Yeah, and, like, it all kind of goes hand in hand because it's such a good set of materials. It's abundant, not an expensive material. You know, this all really started when I was in my own industry of fashion, and I saw the whole industry moving towards plastic. And really, that was because of cost and convenience, mm-hmm. because plastic came into our history as humans at a time when we were getting into scaled production.
5: Right.
6: So there are a lot of systems that are made to make plastic products at scale, but then we still have all of these natural materials that we've been using for hundreds of thousands of years that never got that update, not recently anyway. So what we're doing is we're providing an update to be able to enable people to work with natural materials at scale, very much in the same way as plastic has been used at scale.
5: That's actually taking us into the next generation of American manufacturing. And
6: yes.
5: You're a startup that's doing it. This is a huge area for startups. I know that was important for you, the university structure and the majors like, sorry, I'm going to do a shout out here. NC State grad.
6: Yes.
5: So, you know, you've got this wonderful engineering school and all these other schools, including the community colleges that are focusing in on manufacturing yep. and STEM technology. Yeah. But you're actually seeing an increase, and we're seeing an increase statewide in sustainable production. In fact, we're kind of becoming a center for climate innovation, and you're part of that. How does that make you feel?
6: Yeah. Oh, I mean, I love it. I think it's so important to do. And what I love about Raleigh is, you know, you do have all of these programs at the schools here, like especially NC State, very, very well-created programs with a lot of resources, great people coming out of those programs. We've actually hired more than half of our team from NC State and the colleges around in this area. And I see Raleigh as a place, one of those rare places that's really looking towards the future with intentionality and really trying to improve the system along with rebuilding it.
5: You've already partnered with some major global brands and secured some significant funding to expand production. Tell me more about that.
6: Yeah, so we were very lucky early on and very happy to be working with brands like Ghani, who we did a shoe for. We did a shoe up for them that was shown in Paris Fashion Week. And we also did the interior of the new Kia EV2, which is a new model for them that they introduced last year. We did the dash and door panels for that in our material. And we've got a lot of other projects on the go, which I'm really excited about. We can't talk about them yet, but they're really great. And we've been very fortunate to have the support of some amazing investors, many of whom are climate tech-focused, or support women entrepreneurs, or have, you know, really an agenda for improving manufacturing and technology and really building things in the right way. So we've been able to secure just a year and a half ago our Series A fundraise, and we've raised almost $20 million now.
5: This is the kind of startup I like hearing about, and it tells you what you can do as well. And I'm sorry, when you were talking about the cars, I had not even thought about parts that went into cars that you would be producing.
6: Mm-hmm. Yeah, and you know, it's funny because we thought this was a solution for fashion, but actually it's a general manufacturing category, so the applications are really broad. So we're going into, you know, we've been in footwear, we're going into automotive, we're also going into other types of consumer products like consumer electronics, for example. And, you know, there's just a really broad series of applications that we can use this technology in, because it's also producing not just one material, but everything from flexible to very rigid materials, from fully bio-based to super high performance and partly bio-based. So it's designed to be a broad system in terms of what you can put into it, and it's designed to be a kind of like a vending machine of, you know, you get whatever you order in terms of flexibility, the general look, and the fiber types you want to put into it.
5: Well, you know, and thinking about the other industries in the state, like you said, this can be applicable for furniture manufacturing. It can be applicable mm-hmm. for so many of, as you know, brought up, textiles. But
6: yeah.
5: Really, this is just, like you said, the perfect area from Manteo, Murphy to Manteo, that you can find something everywhere. We have so many independent creators and inventors and, you know, people that are craftsmen
6: yep.
5: that really, well, you can bring the bio part, you know, the, hey, let's recycle, let's save the earth part, and then make it environmentally friendly, and you're making the product as well as the service. So
6: Yeah.
5: I'm very impressed, and I want to know what those big projects are. So please keep in touch, Maria. All right? Because I want to hear about what you're doing. Is there anything I didn't ask you about that you would like to mention?
6: How we could choose the different applications. I would say that anywhere today that relies on either pieced together textiles or molded plastics, we can ask, can this be formed instead of assembled, and can it be natural materials instead of plastic? And we provide a solution for that.
5: That's fantastic because, okay, you're also, it's probably in one piece instead of the individual pieces, which makes something weaker. You've got the stronger piece when it's all in one form. My mom and dad taught me that. You know, it's like, hey, it should come on the car, and if it doesn't, then you probably don't want to add it.
6: Exactly. And, you know, the good thing is that this type of system is designed to be competitive at a price level with the existing plastic and all of that. It's not that you're going to have to pay a premium to get something sustainable. This is designed in a way that it can actually compete in the market with current systems.
5: And that means it's passed down to the consumer at a lesser cost.
6: Yeah.
5: And that's what matters.
6: Exactly.
5: Especially in this climate. Maria Incher-Orang, the co-founder of SimpliFiber. Thank you so much. I have loved talking about this. This is something so fascinating to me. I'll be honest with you. I still don't really understand how faxes work, but I do understand manufacturing because I worked in manufacturing meters at a manufacturing plant and selling those. And so I've seen the process, and everything can be implemented with this. So thank you for what you're doing. And please keep in touch because we'd love to have you on to share what projects you're taking on next.
6: Well, thanks for having me on. You're welcome to visit us anytime, and I really enjoyed talking to you.
5: Thank you. I enjoyed speaking with you as well. Take care, Maria.
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14: According to Johnson Hyundai, traffic center is still looking at mostly calm conditions around the triangle. No delays on 540 or 440 in either direction. If you're heading towards Zeblin, 64 eastbound, going at the posted speed limit, no delays on 40 eastbound from 15501 in Durham all the way through the airport exits as you're approaching Wade Avenue. No slowdowns heading towards Apex and New Hill on US 1 South. And if you're headed towards Pittsburgh, 64 west is going at the posted speed limit. Drive into Johnson Hyundai this May. 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That's the latest for the Johnson Hyundai Traffic Center.
1: What have you heard from vendors in terms of the cost of gas and how much that's impacting them?
13: Just early, they're feeling it. It's hitting us all. In our daily commutes and everything that we do. But these folks are professionals, and they travel for a living. Every year, they know that cost of fuel is going to be a little bit different than the year before, and they prepare and plan accordingly. So this is how they make their living. They're still here and ready to serve. Customers.
1: It's not just fuel, of course. The tariffs that were implemented last year had an impact as well. It seems like, and I would assume that vendors, though, regardless of who's in office, they're in a constant state of adjustment.
13: Constantly. They're very smart business people. They can tell you very close what their cost of doing business is. But they also are very sensitive to their customer and do everything that they can to avoid significant price increases to the customer. So they'll take it for a little bit themselves before they'll pass it on. But certainly eventually adjustments do happen, just like it does on any of the products that we purchase.
1: Have you talked to any vendors about, have anyone said to you about the possibility of having to not show up or at least limit travel?
13: No, not at all. This is how vendors make their living. So this is what they have to do. There may be some that choose to drop back a little bit on their schedule or what we call routing. But certainly the North Carolina State Fair, they got the BMC Festival. All of the vendors that we're accustomed to seeing are going to show up, and they're going to be here ready.
1: I assume that many of them are simply having to pass the cost on to customers because right now there's just no other alternative.
13: I don't think we've seen it yet, Jeff, but certainly as time goes, there's no choice.
1: Yeah.
13: But hopefully they will not have to make major adjustments.
1: Right. And so have you heard anything regarding the fair as to, of course, it's only May right now. The fair is not for another 4.5 months. But have you heard about potentially vendors being impacted there?
13: So we're taking our applications for the fall for the state fair, both for returning vendors as well as applications for vendors that would like to become part of our fair. And we're seeing a regular flow of those applications. The vendors are excited about coming back. They're ready for October, and a lot of people would like to be a part of that. Of course, we have a low turnover rate for our vendor spaces, and there's always a lot of competition to get in this event.
1: That's good to know because there are, at least as a fallback, as if someone does decide to leave, there are people waiting to take their place.
13: And people have to make decisions, and we certainly respect that. And there may be some businesses as we approach October that may not be able to make that decision to make the trip. We appreciate all of the concessionaires and vendors that come to the North Carolina State Fair. We like to see them all back. We certainly understand as time goes on, people have to make the business decisions as well.
1: It's been a year and a half since Hurricane Helene, and it feels like every weekend I'm reading about a story about another nonprofit or another event that has continued on for the first time since Helene. Are you getting more of a sense that Western North Carolina is ready to return to prominence a little more than they have the past couple of years after Helene to the fair?
13: I think so. We, of course, have a sister fair, the North Carolina Mountain State Fair, which takes place in Fletcher in September. They had a strong fair last year, and I certainly think they will come back even stronger this year with more people able to come back and participate. They were an opportunity for people to come out and not whether they were on the fair goer side and enjoy just getting out and enjoying an event or whether they were on the vendor side and have that opportunity to come out and help to restore their business. But fairs are a great place for small businesses people at one time that they can present their goods and services to, and that is something we're very proud of.
1: Kent Yelverton, the director of the North Carolina State Fair. Kent, we'll be talking some more as we approach the fall, and with weather the way it is right now, I can't wait for the fall because...
13: Absolutely. Always good talking to you.
1: Absolutely. Thank you, Kent. Take care.
13: Bye-bye.
1: Bye-bye.
5: Well, America's number one musical is coming back to Durham. It's back, Hamilton, the revolutionary story of passion, unstoppable ambition, and the dawn of a new nation. It's the Broadway show that had everyone following the founding fathers, in particular Alexander Hamilton, and cracking open their old school books as they enjoyed some hip-hop along with their history. Here to talk more about this amazing record-breaking show, which is coming to the DPAC May 20th through June 14th, is J.J. Jeter, a fellow North Carolinian who will take on the role of Aaron Burr. JJ, thanks a lot for taking some time out from what I know is your busy schedule doing Hamilton.
15: I am so happy to be here, so happy to be talking to you, and happy to get back to North Carolina with Hamilton. We're excited.
5: Now, where are you from in North Carolina?
15: I'm originally from Winston-Salem, North Carolina, born and raised.
5: There you go, right down the street. So I hope you have some friends and family coming to see you.
15: Oh, you know, at the busload.
5: That's how it's supposed to be. Well, we're excited. Hamilton, such an amazing show. It was just like a phenomenon. I mean, when it first came out. And then, really, I don't think that the passion for it has died down that much. Well, I mean, you've been working with it. I know you've actually played Hamilton. Now you're doing Aaron Burr. Have you noticed any real change in people's enthusiasm for the show?
15: I haven't. I've been doing the show for about 9 years now, and it continues to find a newer audience and younger people and just people really from all different types of creeds and things. And, you know, I've said this before, but, you know, Hamilton has a beautiful way of providing so many access points for so many people. Like, there is a thing for you in this show, and I think that is one of the most exciting things about it.
5: You know what's so funny about Hamilton? I've seen it a couple of times now, and I remember the first time I saw it, and I was like, okay, people are going 3, 4, 5, you know, multiple times.
15: Right.
5: I was like, all right, the first time. I said, it's fun. Yeah, great. Then the second time, I got it. Do you think that people just get more and more as they go? Is that why they went over and over again? I mean, of course, the songs are fun, and then it makes you think a little bit about your history. But I swear, the second time I saw it, it was like a light bulb moment. It was like, yeah, I get it. I can see this thing 10 times.
15: Right. Well, that's what's so cool. I mean, to be honest with you, I'm still having moments where I'm like, oh man, like that's what that means.
5: Yeah.
15: Or, you know, or like, oh, I didn't realize we were doing that in the show. You know, I may look to the left or to the right, yeah, you know, where I may normally not look, and there's something happening, and I'm like, oh my God, I've seen this show over 1,000 times, and I did not know that was happening. You know, I think that's the gift of Hamilton. I think really that's why people keep coming back, is that, you know, not only are you seeing new things, but there's always new people, and so, which means like new interpretations, new approaches to the work, which I think adds to that element of surprise and of, you know, people wanting to just come back and see what the take is today.
5: Yeah, you know? There you go. And I think it's so funny. We joke that people who are in this country, you know, who are citizens, don't always know their history. And I think it's really serving, you know, not only just as fun and entertainment, but a big history lesson.
15: I agree. You know, I also think, you know, Hamilton is, I say this all the time, Hamilton is, yes, a reflection of the history, but it is also a show of not necessarily about who we are, but who we want to be. I think, like, you know, having, you know, the bodies that, you know, take on these roles, especially at this time in our history, you know, it continues to be a sort of like call in as to like, look, this is what we can look like. This is what we can be, right? As, you know, you from where, at whatever part of the world you are, you know, I feel that, you know, you can come to the show and no matter where you are in your life, no matter where you are in your journey, there is some inspiration of like, you can create something that can affect the world no matter what you look like.
5: Yeah.
15: And that, and that you are absolutely like an active participant and should be an active participant in your history and in your country's history.
16: Absolutely.
15: So it's exciting.
16: And you know, I love the fact that it's so multicultural, which is something that, you know, was, Lin-Manuel Miranda's, you know, vision too, and really is what our country is now. And I'm glad you brought up the history because we're celebrating 250 years now. And so this seems like the fact that it's coming back on the road is right in time with that. And are you expecting maybe a different take from it because we are, you know, making this big, you know, USA 250 event and campaign right now?
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18: News this hour from Town Hall. I'm John Scott. At Arlington National Cemetery earlier today,
19: the President of the United States, the Honorable Donald J. Trump, has arrived and is greeted by today's host, the Honorable Pete Hegseth, Secretary of War, accompanied by Vice President J.D. Vance, General M. Kane, Chairman of the Joint Chiefs of Staff, Ms. Karen Durham Aguilera, Executive Director, Office of Army Cemeteries and Army National Military Cemeteries, and Major General Antoinette R. Gant, Commanding General of Joint Task Force National Capital Region and the United States Army Military District of Washington.
18: President Trump turning to the pages of the Bible as he paid homage to those who lost their lives in the defense of freedom.
20: Scripture tells us precious is the sight of the Lord, is the death of his faithful servants. 400,000 souls rest on these grounds, these beautiful grounds, in the sacred soil which is first consecrated in the hours of America's greatest division to be eternal symbol of national unity.
18: President Trump speaking on this Memorial Day. Correspondent Joe Fetterman in Jerusalem reports the U.S. is close to a deal to end the war with Iran.
21: The officials say they expect a general series of understandings to be reached relatively quickly, with final details to be negotiated in the coming 30 or 60 days.
18: Regional officials say the agreement would see Iran give up its stockpile of highly enriched uranium. After a tank containing a hazardous chemical in Garden Grove, California was damaged, officials now believe the risk of a catastrophic explosion has been eliminated. However, an evacuation order effective tens of thousands of residents in that area remains in place. More on these stories from townhall.com.
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23: I'm Melissa Vale. A man is in custody after a reported break-in led to police discovering a shooting had happened in an Apex home with children inside. No one was hurt in the shooting. Apex police said a man called 911 around 12:30 a.m. Monday, believing someone was trying to break into his home. Police said the caller was unable to clearly verify his address, leading officers to check multiple homes. As officers were searching the area, they heard gunshots. There were no break-ins, and the shot was fired by the man who called 911. Memorial Day weekend is bringing big crowds and busy waterways to eastern North Carolina as visitors head to the beaches of New Hanover County and surrounding coastal communities. Ryan Saporito, captain with Sea Tow Wrightsville Beach, tells WWAY.
24: Typically, we have our boats out patrolling, each boat for 8 hours at a pop, and during the summer, we'll have them out here starting at 7 o'clock in the morning and going until sunset. And our guys just kind of stay in the high traffic areas and just wait until a call comes in.
23: A woman is in police custody, according to court records, after officers responded to an assault Monday morning in Raleigh. A spokesperson with the Raleigh Police Department said a person sustained multiple cuts in an assault at the Moore Square bus station. Court records said Raleigh police charged Egypt Elizabeth Burks with assault with a deadly weapon and simple assault. Failing to get a good night's sleep is more than a nuisance. It can cause brain fog, irritability, increased blood pressure, and higher risk of stroke and heart attack. Jessica Newman, a lifestyle medicine certified physician assistant with Novant Health in Davie County, tells WGHP.
0: We really focus on those six areas that seem to have the greatest impact on our health. Optimal nutrition, physical activity, our sleep, managing our stress, making sure that we're socially connected with our friends and loved ones, and then also really avoiding those risky substances.
23: The WPTF forecast, clouds and showers today, high near 82. Melissa Vail, WPTF News.
2: 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And so we were joined by Christopher Cruz of CBS Radio, and he told us a little bit about what it meant to him working at CBS. And CBS Radio also produced a retrospective of CBS Radio News called Good Luck and Good Night. 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
1: Christopher Cruz has been an anchor for CBS Radio News for quite some time during a story broadcast career that has included a little bit of everything from standing alongside Dusty Rhodes to call shows on the WCW Prime broadcast to calling matches with Terry Funk and also reporting on news and events going on in the nation's capital. And as CBS News ends a 98-year run this week, Christopher Cruz joins us now. Chris, how are you?
3: Isn't it 99? Isn't it close to 100?
1: It is 99. I stand corrected.
3: I know there's been some dispute as to exactly when we began, but it's a long time, almost a century. I wish we'd made it to 100.
1: It should be that way, obviously. As you walked into studios this week in Washington, D.C., what have you felt?
3: Well, it's been difficult. It's been emotional. I'm talking to you now from a studio where I record magazines as a paid narrator for the Library of Congress. So I'll be doing a lot more of that. But I did the overnight shift, and my last shift was 3:31. Then I went home and slept, and here I am. And I still get a little bit of cleanup work and things to do on Thursday. But my producer in New York said I was anchoring the last newscast, CBS News Radio newscast, from the fabled Washington, D.C. Bureau.
1: How does that make you feel? There has to be a strange sense of pride in that, but also some remorsefulness as well.
3: Yeah, there is, and I'm also going to be anchoring the last newscast Friday night up in New York. And, yeah, there's pride. I mean, you know, I tell people that, you know, I've been here almost 5 years, but some people have been here 30 and 40 years. But, you know, I got here as when I lived in North Carolina, I had a plaque on my office wall that said, I'm not from the South, but I got here as soon as I could. And I feel the same way about CBS News Radio. I mean, I tried all my life to get there and finally made it at age 62, and it was going to work for a few more years. And I just never thought it would end. I just never thought that the radio network would end, because we were on Sirius XM and as well as affiliates like you, about 700 affiliates throughout the country. So it just seemed like there was enough support, but I guess the future is television.
1: I'm obviously a radio person as well, and always looked at CBS News as the gold standard when it came to radio news, as you did as well. And I think you described what it meant to be hired at that stage of your life by CBS News very well. What is it? Are we in a? Is the sign that this network is going away? Is it a sign that we're in a post-factual society now?
3: You say a slide?
1: Yeah? A post-factual society, maybe.
3: Well, it's interesting. I mean, you know, I've always thought of radio as pretty neutral. I mean, you know, there's Fox yeah. News Radio, there's Salem, which are on the right, and, you know, I'm sure there are some left-leaning news organizations on radio, but, you know, we try to play it right down the middle. I know ABC News does the same thing. And it is. It's a headline service. It's just boom, boom, boom, boom, boom. We don't talk about what's right or what's wrong. And if you give us, you know, I mean, there was an old phrase, I think they used it in New York City, give us 22 minutes and we'll give you the world. And so with us, you know, give us just 3 minutes and we'll tell you, you know, the headlines and what you need to know. And then, you know, when you're driving in your car or you're, you know, you're doing work at home or something, you can listen to us. You don't have to, you know, pull up a screen. You don't have to, you know, turn on the television. You can just listen to us. And, you know, if the world is imploding, we'll tell you. And I don't know why more people don't want that anymore. I mean, I, you know, like many of us, I, you know, I have a had a CD player in my old car and radio and everything. And it just seems like people don't. My millennial wife, she's 24 years younger than me. The only radio she owns is in the car, in her car. And she just gets her news from other places, which puzzles me because it doesn't meet the standards. I mean, if you only knew what goes on at CBS News, every word is parsed, every, you know, audio cut that we select, you know, is it fair? Is it balanced? And I don't know that a lot of the sources that my wife and others use is that type of, you know, vetted material.
1: Do you think that people are just now looking for their preferred versions of the truth instead of an objective truth?
3: Oh, for sure. I mean, I've over the years, since the rise of President Trump, I've lost friends on the left and on the right, because whenever I would say something that differed from the party line, they just, you know, they just didn't want to hear it. They really wanted to be reinforced. You know, in the studio, we have, you know, monitors, and you'll, you know, they're not, you know, we don't have the sound up, but you'll see Fox News with the chyrons and MS.now with the chyrons and CNN with the chyrons. And you know, if you watch only one of those, you get a certain worldview, and the rest of it is almost either invalidated or it isn't even discussed. There are things that are discussed on Fox News that aren't discussed on MS.now and vice versa. So it's not only limited in terms of your political persuasion, it's limited in terms of the actual information that's coming at you.
1: And those people, regardless of which side they're choosing, they're living different realities now.
3: Oh, yeah, and never the twain shall meet. I mean, I have, you know, as I say, I've talked to friends on the left and on the right, and I will mention something, and they'll say, what is that, or where is that? And I'll be like, well, it was on the AP wire. You know, it was on this, it was on that, it was in the New York Times, the Washington Post, it was on CBS News. But, you know, there, you know, we call it the siloing effect. You know, you can be on the internet, and whether you're on the left or on the right, you can have news that, well, I call it news, but views and events that only appeal to you, and you don't know what the other side is doing. We have definitely lost the commonalities of the American discourse. There's no doubt about that.
1: Are you the only person at CBS News who knows what a Northern Light suplex is?
3: Yeah. It's funny because, you know, I, as you mentioned at the outset, I did have a wonderful broadcasting career. I mean, I started, you know, up in Maine and then made it to CNN and then, you know, was in the mortgage business and made it to World Championship Wrestling. And it's been a really diverse career. My North Star has always been the news. You know, I made it here up to Sirius XM. It was then XM, the USA Today channel, and then moved to the Westwood One CNN radio network. I anchored on a big radio station, WTOP, which is the top billing station in the nation.
1: Right.
3: And then, you know, got the call up to the network. So it's been a great ride, but I use so many of the skills that I developed in World Championship Wrestling every day, whether it's whether I'm, you know, doing magazine shows on the radio in my previous life or, you know, just, I guess I call it maybe selling the news. You know, I try not to be bland on the news. Like if there's something interesting to me, my guess is it's interesting to other people. And unfortunately, I guess that time has come to an end, at least for me at CBS News Radio.
1: It is unfortunate, Chris, but I've followed you in one way or another now, going back to, I guess, back in 1990 when you were standing alongside Terry Funk doing shows for WCW Worldwide. So it's a thrill to get to talk to you. I hate it has to be under these circumstances, but good luck in what you do from this point forward, and hopefully I'll hear your voice again because it always finds a way to work its way back into my life somehow. So good luck
3: to you. Well, thank you. It's very kind of you. I appreciate it. It's been a very tough time, I'll be honest with you, but... you know, we'll make it through. We just got a couple of more days to make it through. And then, you know, you find, I guess you find other passions in life, but it's pretty much been a funeral.
1: Yeah, I hate to hear that. Chris, good luck to you, and take care of yourself.
3: Thank you.
14: From the Johnson Hyundai Traffic Center, still looking at mostly calm conditions around the triangle. Got a little slowdown on 40 eastbound, about a 5-minute delay from Aviation Parkway as you're approaching North Harrison Avenue. 885 going at the posted speed limit. A little further back on 40 east, an extra 5 minutes from Fayetteville Road as you're approaching 885. 540 and 440 going at the posted speed limit. No slowdowns over in Zeblin on 64 eastbound. Drive into Johnson Hyundai this May. 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That's the latest from the Johnson Hyundai Traffic Center.
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31: This is Edward Murrow speaking from Vienna. 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
30: I'm CBS News correspondent Cammy McCormick, and this is Good Night and Good Luck, a production of CBS News Radio. CBS did not start out as a juggernaut of media. William Paley, son of cigar company owner Sam Paley, bought 16 radio stations called United Independent Broadcasters and soon changed the name to the Columbia Broadcasting System. By 1929, the CBS network became the largest regular chain of broadcasting stations across the country. Here, Paley wishes his staff a Merry Christmas in 1929.
55: My best wishes are with you for the coming year.
0: And in the spirit of cheer, let me add that I will endeavor to continue it at any time.
30: News wasn't a major part of the network at its beginnings. Entertainment was the focus, with performers of the day, as showcased in this Bing Crosby excerpt from 1931.
1: So, offering Bing Crosby in the popular song of the day, Just One More Chance.

0: In 1932, news became a bigger focus for the network, starting with a live coverage of events like the Republican National Convention that year.
1: We have been broadcasting from the Chicago Stadium, the convention hall of the Republican National Committee on the National Convention.
0: However, radio is both a source of journalism and entertainment for listeners came into conflict one fateful night on October 30th, 1938.
2: Ladies and gentlemen, we interrupt our program of dance music to bring you a special bulletin from the Intercontinental Radio News. At 20 minutes before 8 Central Time, Professor Farrell of the Mount Jennings Observatory, Chicago, Illinois, reports observing several explosions of incandescent gas occurring at regular intervals on the planet Mars.
0: If you tuned in late that night, you might have had reason for concern, but this was not a news report. Intercontinental Radio News was made up. Listeners were hearing Orson Welles' audio drama, The War of the Worlds, about a fictionalized alien invasion.
2: The spectroscope indicates the gas to be hydrogen and moving toward the Earth with enormous velocity. Professor Pearson of the observatory at Princeton confirms Farrell's observation and describes the phenomenon as, quote, like a jet of blue flame shot from a gun, unquote.
0: At the time, the New York Times reported that the broadcast spawned a wave of mass hysteria, but more recent analysis says this may have been a reaction from newspapers to the upstart medium of radio. Welles apologized the next morning. Scripted dramas like The War of the Worlds filled the radio waves, and many of them featured prominent Hollywood performers. Here in a recreation of a 1943 performance of Sorry, Wrong Number, Agnes Moorehead, who is best known today for her role as Adora on Bewitched, reacts as she overhears a phone conversation she shouldn't have.
3: Hello!
4: Remember, George, make it quick. Our client doesn't wish her to suffer long.
5: I'll use a knife, then.
4: Yes, a knife will do very well. And remember afterwards, remove her rings and bracelets and the jewelry in the bureau drawer. Our client wishes it to look like simple robbery.
5: I know. Don't worry. I never muff a job like this. Everything's okay. I never...
3: Oh, how awful. How unspeakably awful.
0: Sports was also a major part of the network. This excerpt from the last game of the season in 1939 even offers up a studio sponsorship.
6: The first half of the fourth inning just concluded. There's no score in the ball game. And before the last half of the fourth inning gets underway, we're going to give you the lineups and then turn you over to your Wheaties play-by-play announcer, Walter Johnson.
0: The biggest sports stars of the day appeared on air. Here's Babe Ruth defending the amount of publicity he received back in 1939 for visiting with sick children.
7: Babe, you've had more publicity than the Prince of Wales. You like it?
8: Well, I'll tell you about that. I wouldn't be human if I didn't like small write-ups for my home runs. But I don't like the paper to say that I see sick and crippled kids to get my name in the headline. That's all wrong. I'm strong for the kids. I know them, and they know me. Publicity can't make a fella smack the old apple or play good ball. If he does that, he'll get publicity anyway.
0: CBS played a key role in a phenomenon that would change how presidents could interact directly with the public. President Franklin D. Roosevelt addressed the nation in a series of radio talks, and CBS helped frame the broadcasts as intimate conversations by calling them fireside chats. Newsman Robert Trout first used the term suggested to him by Harry Butcher, a CBS vice president in Washington. Here's an excerpt from a fireside chat, including an introduction by Trout from October 12, 1937.
9: Seated at his desk in the White House in Washington, the President of the United States addresses the nation in another of his fireside chats.
10: My friends, this afternoon I have issued a proclamation calling a special session of the Congress to convene on Monday, November 15th, 1937.
0: Any CBS radio retrospective has to include Arthur Godfrey. His more relaxed conversational style of broadcasting was a big change from those early big booming voices of radio's earliest days. Godfrey got his start covering President Roosevelt's funeral service in Washington on April 14th, 1945.
11: God give me strength to do this. These horses. Now, here's the caisson beneath us now. And there is the flag-draped coffin.
0: His genuine strain to overcome his emotions during a time of national mourning catapulted him into radio stardom. President Roosevelt died just as World War II was nearing its end. When we come back, we will look at the man that revolutionized broadcast journalism during the war, Edward R. Murrow.
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3: I'm CBS News Radio correspondent Cammie McCormick. World War II changed so many things, but at CBS, it changed how news was transmitted in many ways. Instead of newspaper reporters reading their stories into a microphone, CBS journalists were on the ground reporting what was happening as it happened.
4: I left London early morning. My assignment was a practice flight with Coastal Command bullfighters carrying rocket projectiles. We flew before the sun while formations of Allied heavy bombers crossed us, coming from the southwest.
3: Today, Edward R. Murrow is regarded as practically the patron saint of broadcast journalism. One of the industry's most prominent awards is named in his honor. But Murrow wasn't always a newsman. He started his career as director of talks and education for CBS in 1935. And he even introduced an edition of the Saturday Night Swing Club in 1937.
5: And so we say goodnight to Stefan Grappoli and Yango Reinhardt and their quintet of the Hot Club of France. They have been playing for you from the Bricktop Cabaret in Montmartre, Paris. This is Ed Murrow speaking and saying, swing it, America.
3: Murrow was charged by CBS with finding experts throughout Europe who could appear on radio. Those connections proved invaluable to the network when Adolf Hitler annexed Austria on March 13, 1938. On that date, the nation's longest-running newscast, the World News Roundup, was born. Bob Trout anchored the daily reports from New York, while Murrow reported from Europe.
6: Tonight, the world trembles, torn by conflicting forces. Throughout this day, event has crowded upon event in tumultuous Austria. Meanwhile, the outside world, gravely shaken by the Austrian crisis, moves cautiously through a maze of diplomatic perils. This is Bob Trout speaking to you from New York, opening Columbia's shortwave transatlantic program to cover the key cities of Europe. But before switching to our first European capital, let us look once again at the latest news bulletins with swift, fresh details of a Europe in turmoil.
7: This is Edward Murrow speaking from Vienna. It's now nearly 2:30 in the morning, and Herr Hitler has not yet arrived. No one seems to know just when he will get here, but most people expect him sometime after 10 o'clock tomorrow morning. It's of course obvious after one glance at Vienna that a tremendous reception is being prepared.
3: The reporters who came to be known as the Murrow Boys brought America as close to the front lines as they had ever been. Here is Marvin Kalb, the last of the Murrow Boys, describing Murrow's approach.
8: There was Murrow in London, Bill Shira in Berlin, Eric Sevreid in Paris. He had pulled together a special group, I call them scholar journalists, who understood the history of the area that they were talking about. They understood the language. They were interested in it.
3: But in the late 1930s, the United States hadn't yet entered the war. That changed December 7th, 1941, when Japan attacked Pearl Harbor in Hawaii.
9: We interrupt this program to bring you a special news bulletin. The Japanese have attacked Pearl Harbor, Hawaii, by air, President Roosevelt has just announced. The attack also was made on all naval and military activities on the principal island of Oahu.
3: CBS anchor John Daly later remembered breaking the news on air.
10: I was standing out there in the newsroom, looking over the machines, waiting for any last-minute things that came in, and this Pearl Harbor announcement hit. And I came in and broke into the Philharmonic concert to announce that Pearl Harbor had been attacked.
3: Americans continued to be riveted by Murrow's reports from the front lines. This report from the bombing raids on Berlin became one of the most well-known accounts of the war.
11: Berlin was a kind of orchestrated hell, a terrible symphony of light and flame. It isn't a pleasant kind of warfare. The men doing it speak of it as a job. Yesterday afternoon, when the tanks were stretched out on the big map

0: all the way to Berlin and back again, a young pilot with old eyes said to me, "I see we're working again tonight." That's the frame of mind in which the job is being done. The job isn't pleasant. It's terribly tiring. Men die in the sky while others are roasted alive in their cellars. Berlin last night wasn't a pretty sight. In about 35 minutes, it was hit with about three times the amount of stuff that ever came down on London in a night-long blitz. This is a calculated, remorseless campaign of destruction.
1: Descriptions of the brutality of war did not end there. Edward R. Murrow was the first Allied war correspondent to report from the liberation of the Buchenwald concentration camp on April 12, 1945.
2: When I entered, men crowded around, tried to lift me to their shoulders. They were too weak. Many of them could not get out of bed. As I walked down to the end of the barracks, there was applause from the men too weak to get out of bed. It sounded like the hand clapping of babies. As we walked out into the courtyard, a man fell dead. Two others, they must have been over 60, were crawling towards the latrine. I saw it, but will not describe it. In another part of the camp, they showed me the children, hundreds of them. Some were only six. One rolled up his sleeve, showed me his number. It was tattooed on his arm. D-6030 it was. The others showed me their numbers. They will carry them till they die.
1: Murrow thought some Americans might be skeptical or upset by his reporting on the horrors of concentration camps.
2: I pray you to believe what I have said about Buchenwald. I have reported what I saw and heard, but only part of it. If I have offended you by this rather mild account of Buchenwald, I am not in the least sorry.
1: Last of the Murrow boys, Marvin Kalb, said that Murrow always aimed to be succinct in life and on radio. Kalb recalls his visit to Murrow's office for his job interview.
3: Behind his desk, as I recall, was a plaque on which was written, "If I had more time, I would write you a shorter letter." Cicero.
1: By May, there was VE Day, and by August, the Japanese surrendered after the atomic bombings of Hiroshima and Nagasaki.
4: Japan has signed the documents of surrender. In Tokyo Bay, aboard the battleship Missouri, the Japanese foreign minister put his signature to the paper ending the Second World War. This is Bob Trout in New York, switching you first to the USS Ancon.
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13: Ferdinand Johnson, Hyundai Traffic Center.

0: We're looking at mostly calm conditions on this Memorial Day evening. 540 and 440 going at the posted speed limit. No slowdowns heading to Zeblin on 64 eastbound. If you're heading towards Benson on 40 eastbound through Johnston County, you're getting to your destination on time. No delays over on US 1 south from I-40 all the way down towards Sanford. And no slowdowns on 885 between the Durham Freeway and I-40. 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
2: I'm CBS News Chief Washington Correspondent Major Garrett. The period after World War II was quite a bit different from the tumultuous start of the network shortly before the Great Depression and the war itself. The Cold War was a period of simmering fear, and that fear bubbled over when Wisconsin Republican Senator Joseph McCarthy claimed to have lists of communists working for the U.S. government and held hearings to have government workers testify about their political beliefs. Edward R. Murrow made this editorial for the CBS News television program, See It Now, in 1954.
3: The actions of the junior senator from Wisconsin have caused alarm and dismay amongst our allies abroad and given considerable comfort to our enemies. And whose fault is that? Not really his. He didn't create this situation of fear. He merely exploited it, and rather successfully. Cassius was right. The fault, dear Brutus, is not in our stars, but in ourselves.
2: Marvin Kalb, the last of the Murrow boys, was hired by CBS News to cover the Soviet Union in 1957.
4: We lived in another era when radio was a major educational force to sustain American democracy. It's terribly important. Murrow learned to value American democracy by comparing it to what it is that was happening in Germany in the late 1930s. When Murrow took on McCarthy in 1954.
2: As the Cold War continued, one of the pivotal moments was the Cuban Missile Crisis in October of 1962. Correspondent Richard C. Hotlett received word from the United Nations as the standoff came to a close.
5: Let's switch now to our UN correspondent, Richard C. Hotlett.
6: United Nations are delighted, shocked, or still disbelieving at what one of them called the greatest diplomatic defeat the Soviet Union has suffered since the Cold War began. The Cubans here are not available for comment, and the Soviets are saying nothing before First Deputy Premier Veve Kuznetsov arrives in New York this evening.
2: And then, there was November 22nd, 1963.
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8: President Kennedy and Governor John Connally of Texas were both hit by a would-be assassin's bullet as they toured downtown Dallas in an open automobile a short while ago.
2: CBS News Radio's Alan Jackson is believed to be one of the first to announce that the president had been shot. Before the wire services sent out word, Jackson came back on to make another announcement.
8: Ladies and gentlemen, the president of the United States is dead. John F. Kennedy has died of the wounds received in an assassination in Dallas less than an hour ago.
2: In 1964, Jackson reflected on what it was like to report that news.
8: It was something like 15 or 20 minutes later before the wires came through with the announcement that the president had died. Here was another great bit of awful agony. In waiting out confirmation, you were fearful of having reported the death too soon. And on the other hand, you were hoping that maybe you had been wrong after all, but yet knowing that you couldn't be.
2: CBS News Radio was there for another major story of the 1960s, the Civil Rights Movement.
9: The marchers are now coming out of the church again, five abreast, and they're being confronted by Wilson Baker, Selma's public safety director.
10: I will not allow anyone to leave in this group, as long as this group is standing here.
9: The demonstrators are sitting down, and Baker now has his back turned to them. and Selma may be in for another long vigil. Murray Frausen, CBS News, Selma.
2: And then there was the historic moon landing on July 20th, 1969.
11: Direct from the CBS newsroom, here is Alan Jackson with the latest news.
12: The moon age began less than 2 hours ago when American astronauts radioed, "From the moon, the Eagle has landed." Around the world, waiting crowds broke into cheers, applause, and even a few tears.
2: However, with the success in the space program came failures. The explosion of the Challenger space shuttle in 1986.
13: This is Christopher Glenn at the Kennedy Space Center in Florida. There is a major problem which developed just a few seconds into the flight. We could see it happen. There seemed to be some kind of an explosion aboard the rocket. And all of a sudden, all communication with the spacecraft was lost.
2: And in 2013, the Columbia explosion.
14: I'm Peter King, live at the Kennedy Space Center. Shuttle Columbia was supposed to be touching down here in about a minute, but we have not heard, or I should say NASA Mission Control has not heard a word from anybody aboard the shuttle.
2: CBS News Radio was also there for the Persian Gulf War.
15: CBS News, this is David Jackson. The Persian Gulf War apparently has begun.
2: Conflict in the Middle East is a theme that continues through to today. We'll have more on that subject later in the program. But now, we're going to talk with CBS News business analyst Jill Schlesinger about the current state of the radio industry. Jill, what is the state of radio?
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18: In the early days, previously recorded material of any kind was not allowed on air. After World War II, that changed. Listeners began to hear recorded reports, and in the 1960s, a signature sound of the newscast was born. The first significant change came in the early 80s. Take a listen. Can you hear the difference? As we entered the 21st century, the Sounder underwent a major overhaul, and not without some controversy. It was a more modern sound. The last change, a little more subtle, came about a dozen years ago. But there's one thing that never changed. That little chime, here we call it the bong, that means it's time for news. And when breaking news came and you needed someone to rely on with in-depth coverage and round-the-clock reporting, CBS News Radio was there when it mattered most.
20: I'm Dan Revive. An airplane has hit the World Trade Center in New York City. There aren't many details at this time, but the World Trade Center, the Twin Towers, you'll recall, are about 110 stories tall. It appears that an airplane has hit the building somewhere around the 85th floor. There's a lot of smoke coming out of one of the Twin Towers of the World Trade Center. This is in the what's called the lower part of Manhattan, the southern part of the island of Manhattan.
18: WCBS Radio's Tom Kaminsky reported this from his helicopter to the network.
21: Most of the smoke is billowing up now to the south side of Tower Number 1, so it's a little bit difficult to determine exactly the impact point. I can tell you that whatever internal sprinkler system there is at the World Trade Center has certainly been activated, because the smoke that we can see at the impact point is still very dark, but the smoke toward the top 10 to 15 floors of Tower Number 1, that smoke is now white, and a lot of windows have been blown out on all four sides from about 15 to 20 stories up on Tower Number 1, but certainly that smoke is now white in nature. So there are fire crews just screaming into this area from every conceivable direction.
18: Not only were the Twin Towers hit, but soon after that report, the Pentagon was struck. And a plane intended for the U.S. Capitol was brought down by passengers in Shanksville, Pennsylvania. The 9/11 attacks led to military action in both Afghanistan and Iraq. Shortly after it was announced that U.S. forces had captured former Iraqi dictator Saddam Hussein in December of 2003, CBS Radio News correspondent Mark Noller filed this report from the White House.
22: First word that Saddam may have been captured reached President Bush yesterday afternoon at Camp David in a phone call from Defense Secretary Rumsfeld. Mr. Bush was back at the White House early this morning when he was informed a little after 5 a.m. that the information was firm, Saddam was in custody.
18: And then, in the dead of night in Afghanistan on May 2nd, 2011, the evening of the first here in the U.S., there was news of Osama bin Laden.
23: This is a CBS News special report. I'm Harley Carnes. CBS News has learned Osama bin Laden is dead. This is a headline we have waited a long time to be able to report. And we get the information from Stephen Hadley, the former National Security Advisor to President Bush, who has just told CBS News by telephone that he has it authoritatively, this is a quote from the White House, that bin Laden has been killed.
18: On the home front, CBS News Radio was on the ground in New Orleans as Hurricane Katrina devastated the region. On August 29th, 2005, Cammy McCormick wrote out the hurricane in a hotel room.
24: What can only be described as bullet holes in the window in the room where I'm at. You can hear the debris hit the window with a sort of ping.
18: And Jim Krasula described the storm's aftermath.
25: There is debris and bewilderment everywhere. National Guard troop transports are filled with people who've been rescued from their flooded homes. Military and rescue helicopters are buzzing overhead. Out-of-town visitors hauling suitcases or walking down the normally busy streets.
18: We've covered many storms over our long history, but nothing quite like Hurricane Katrina. With nearly 1,400 deaths, more than a million people displaced, and tens of billions of dollars in damage across the Gulf Coast. Coverage of natural disasters didn't end at U.S. borders. Lucy Craft in Tokyo felt her own walls shaking during the aftershocks of an 8.9 earthquake that would send a tidal wave over the Fukushima nuclear power plant.
0: Room is just shaking mildly now. It was shaking quite heavily before, but I can still hear the walls creaking. The TV announcers said to please remain calm and stay away from any falling objects. Of course, these days, you go to put your books back on the shelf, and you don't know when they're going to fall off again.
18: And Peter King was at the scene of the massive Haiti earthquake that CBS News estimates killed more than 300,000 people.
3: Six very wide, very deep holes dug out by a backhoe to be mass graves. And in front of me, a garbage truck that has picked up not just trash, but bodies as well. And just dropping to the ground, the body of a woman. She looks like she might not have been more than perhaps in her mid-20s, filled with blood, wrapped in a blood-stained sheet and clothing. It is one of the most horrible sights a human being can possibly witness, happening to another human being.
18: Next, we look back at the impact of COVID-19, both around the country and on our own network.
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6: 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I want to thank everybody who's adapted on short notice to pull off a feat that we think Murrow might be proud of.
18: And we'll talk with the last of the Murrow boys, Marvin Kalb, on the enduring legacy of CBS News Radio.
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27: Ferdinand Johnson, Hyundai Traffic Center, looking at mostly calm conditions on this Memorial Day evening. 540 and 440 going at the posted speed limit. No slowdowns heading to Zeblin on 64 eastbound. If you're heading towards Benson on 40 eastbound through Johnston County, you're getting to your destination on time. No delays over on US 1 south from I-40 all the way down towards Sanford, and no slowdowns on 885 between the Durham Freeway and I-40. 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
18: I'm CBS News Radio correspondent Steve Kaifin. When the coronavirus pandemic spread, the entire world was impacted. At CBS News Radio, our New York City headquarters was locked down, but that didn't mean we'd stop broadcasting.
6: As you might know, CBS News had to completely relocate its broadcast operations from New York, including all of us here at CBS News Radio, after some workers tested positive at the broadcast center. 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
18: Veteran correspondent Steve Futterman has traveled the world for CBS News Radio. One of his last assignments for us took him to the Polish border with Ukraine, where he shared the harrowing stories of Ukrainian war refugees fleeing for safety.
1: Some have gone to extraordinary means to make it here to Poland.
2: 50 kilometer.
1: Do you walk?
2: Yes, 50 kilometers.
1: This 19-year-old was lucky. His friend was not.
2: My friend was alone, and he's dead now.
1: The Israeli-based humanitarian group Rescuers Without Borders has sent people here to the border town of Medyka. We saw one refugee being treated.
8: He walked during 6 days. Now he's in very bad condition.
1: The injuries doctors are seeing show the determination and desperation of the refugees.
8: Open, broken legs.
1: Broken legs, and they're still walking.
8: They are still walking. Ken.
1: Steve Futterman, CBS News, Medyka, Poland.
9: For the latest on that Moscow situation, here's the story from Moscow by CBS News correspondent Marvin Kalb.
18: The last official Murrow boy, Marvin Kalb, was hired by Murrow in 1957 to become the Moscow bureau chief.
10: Western diplomats believe that the Khrushchev proposal today of withdrawing offensive weapons from...
18: I recently spoke with him about his life, Ed Murrow, and the legacy of CBS News Radio.
11: Marvin, what's your feeling about how things have changed, the progression from radio to television and now to the internet?
7: It has changed and put us in an unsteady, but at the same time promising territory. I cannot simply dismiss the new technology as something introducing us only to uncertainty, not only politically, but economically. There has to be, in the new technology, some kernel of excitement and creativity and something at the end of the day that helps the American people understand what's going on in their country and in the world. However, while I do entertain that modest bit of optimism about the future, I must state my deepest concern about what has happened to American media. The kinds of stories that are run on major news broadcasts on occasion simply shock me because they are not serious. They're not an attempt to uncover something new. It's kind of scoops, but they're not really scoops. They're sort of something, if you waited an hour, you would have gotten anyway. My concern is that with the new technology, we have introduced uncertainty into our economics and into our politics. And I go back to the Murrow principle of linking solid, unencumbered journalism, virile journalism, unafraid journalism, with the maintenance of American democracy, one tied intimately to the other. And Murrow sort of very much put that in my mind, I think in the minds of most of the reporters who worked at CBS. And we did have a feeling we were doing something special.
11: Marvin, at this point, I guess it's important to sort of encapsulate how CBS Radio News should be remembered.
7: CBS Radio News, in my opinion, ought to be remembered as the institution born in the early days of what became the Depression in the United States, followed so quickly by World War II and then a series of wars. 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What is important is that it set the tone. It created an institution of serious journalism, which helped the American people understand where they were day after day in connection with themselves, their country.
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13: News this hour from Town Hall, I'm John Scott. The somber sound of a bugler playing taps at Arlington National Cemetery. In a speech today, President Trump remarked on the significance of Memorial Day.
0: Before we hail the founding, we honor the fallen. Before we celebrate the triumph, we pay the tribute. Before we crown the victory, we count the cost. Today, we are reminded that there could be no 4th of July without America's armed forces, and there could be no Independence Day without Memorial Day.
13: President Trump says any agreement with Iran to end the war should include a requirement for several additional countries to join the Abraham Accords. Bob Agnew reports.
3: The U.S. brokered accords were forged during President Trump's first term and aimed at normalizing relations with Israel. In a social media post on Monday, the president tied any eventual agreement to an expanded participation in those accords. He pointed to Saudi Arabia and Qatar as countries that should immediately sign on, followed by Pakistan, Turkey, Egypt, and Jordan. It remains unclear how workable the proposal might be in those majority Muslim countries. Bob Agnew reporting.
13: Israel's military says its Air Force struck sites belonging to Hezbollah in Lebanon. The strikes in Baca Valley on Monday night came as Israeli Prime Minister Benjamin Netanyahu vowed to intensify the attacks in this latest Israel-Hezbollah war. The bystander who was struck by gunfire after a man fired on a checkpoint outside the White House and was fatally shot by U.S. Secret Service officers remains in serious condition. The Secret Service on Sunday said that bystander, who has not been identified, suffered a gunshot wound described as non-life-threatening. More at townhall.com.
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16: I'm Melissa Vail. A woman accused of shooting two attorneys outside of the Wake County Courthouse had an order filed against her, preventing her from filing civil lawsuits by herself. Gwendolyn White is charged with attempted murder in connection with the shooting last Friday. According to court filings, White had filed more than a dozen civil lawsuits dating back to 2009. North Carolina is still facing major drought problems despite days of much-needed rain in some areas of the state. Fox 46 meteorologist Brandon Lawson tells us.
17: Unfortunately, it took about 9 to 10 months to get out of the 2007-2008 drought. So we're looking at that potentially being the case here.
16: The group spearheaded by Michelle Keenan, the woman who was killed in a shooting at a Durham apartment complex, will be holding a memorial for their founder as police continue their investigation. They're running a virtual fundraiser to help support her family. The WPTF forecast, mostly cloudy overnight, low around 69. Alyssa Vail, WPTF News.
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1: All right, let's get started this holiday weekend. Thanks so much for listening, everyone. It's my chance to go back and look at some interviews that I think you want to see again. And also, I understand your schedule changes. You might have missed these interviews. Didn't go to our YouTube page, which I hope you, by the way, I hope you always do. And go to our YouTube page and see some of the highlights. So I'm going to bring back our interview with Melania Trump. She has a brand new project, a documentary that came out. It got huge ratings, got huge box office. I think it set all kinds of records. Gives you an idea of her. Consider how far she's come. I think personally, my feeling, she never said it, kind of reluctant to go into the spotlight the first term. This time she's picking her spots and using the power of the office. I think it's tremendous. Later on in this hour, I do a quiz on Rocky with Tyrus because we both love the series and I kind of screwed up on Gutfeld in a fun, entertaining way. But first, Melania Trump. She is somebody that has been ridiculed for no reason. Married to a president that's controversial, impactful, that she thoroughly understands. And by the way, the worst held secret for people that know the president, she is a key advisor and watches his back. Here's my interview with Melania Trump. And joining us now, the First Lady. Melania, thanks so much for being with us.
2: Good morning.
1: First off, you look so natural in front of the camera. I'm just wondering what led to you saying to yourself, because a lot of people have so many questions about you, what made you say to yourself, I'll do this. I'm going to show 20 days leading up to this historic inauguration. Whose idea was that?
2: It was my idea. After I solidified my creative concept, my agent pitched the idea to all of the platforms from Amazon, MGM, Disney, Paramount, Netflix, and I decided and selected MGM because of several reasons, including but not limited in the fact that the company was willing to launch my film in theaters only. So we have a great success, and I'm very proud of it.
1: You should be. And I loved it, too. And this, my wife really loved it, and especially in the beginning. You talk a lot of fashion. You talked about the detail needed. And, you know, you talked not only about how, you know, you want the First Lady to look great, but also because you think it's important for America to have this type of detail when it comes to an historic event like the inauguration. Could you explain that mindset?
2: Well, in the film, it's unprecedented and historic and cinematic. And I'm proud to share those never seen scenes before, moments from my life, including my family and business, during the time frame of 20 days leading up to the U.S. presidential inauguration. It is historic event. I believe Americans and people all over the world should witness the incredible amount of planning and work required me doing it and to become from private citizen to become a First Lady.
1: Your husband pulled out the biggest upset in election history the first time around, and that was sudden. Can you explain the build-up to the first inauguration as opposed to this one, as you become the most experienced First Lady from obviously something brand new to you in this world, in the political world?
2: It was very different the first time than now the second time. I was never in politics the first time. I always was interested in politics in private, and I followed the world news and what's going on in the world, but I was never in the politics. The second time now, we already know what position I need to take and hire the people to work for my East Wing office, because they're working for me, but they also work for American people. I'm very action-oriented this time around. I have a mission, and we had a great success for the last year already in my office. As I championed for Take It Down Act, it was signed into a new law that enhanced federal online protections for children from online deepfakes. I had I led executive order on fostering the future for foster children, as well as presidential artificial intelligence challenge. Secure $30 million for foster children and housing for them. I also reunified children from Ukraine, from Russia, and bring children and families together. I'm very proud of my work.
1: Should be. Melania, growing up, did you always want to come to this country? What was your view of America when you were in Eastern Europe? And what is your view of it once you got here, established yourself here, and now go to the highest office in the country? Could you tell us what you thought America was and what you know it is now?
2: When I grew up, I always looked into America as, you know, a prosperous country and a country of freedom. And I had a beautiful childhood, but my career brought me here. I lived in Milan and Paris and arrived in New York in 1996. And I loved it from the minute I arrived. I established my life here, met my husband, and, you know, step by step, you never know where the life will take you. But we are all very positive and hardworking people. I knew my husband was very passionate about this country. And here we are, the second time in the White House.
1: And when you think about, people talk about what the president went through, but what about you? One minute they're raiding your house, the next minute they're putting your husband on trial, they're indicting him, they convicted him once. While he's going through that, he says, you know what, I'm going to run for president again. What is the first lady thinking when the president says, I'm going to try to get back there? What are you thinking that whole time?
2: It was very challenging years, of course. Yeah, we went through a lot as a family, and you need to handle a lot. You need to be very strong and focused. But I supported him. He wanted to run again, and I know that the country the last 4 years was in very bad shape. I know what he wants to do, and look at it, where we are now. After 1 year, the country is much more prosperous, and you know, he brought it sun back into the country, and everybody, we have a lot of support, and you know, he's doing an incredible job.
1: Yeah, I just speak to him quickly this morning too, and he's pumped up every day. Neither of you need much sleep. Talking to Melania Trump, First Lady of the United States, about her movie that's out. You got to go check it out this weekend. If you're looking for something to see that's going to inspire you, this is where to go. There's two things that stand out with me. Number one, how much the president listens to you, how much mutual respect you have for each other. I think it's a goal that everybody should have for their relationship, number one. Number two is he has a humanitarian streak, but so are you. Before you actually took office, you had a chance to meet with an Israeli, former Israeli hostage who was trying to get her husband out. You also went out of your way to let Vladimir Putin know, you know, he stole those children and you want him to give them back. Can you describe why you decided to insert yourself in both situations?
2: You know, being a first lady, it's a unique and impactful role. So I want to provide what I can and influence and behind the scene even what I can to for people to have a better life. So that is what I'm passionate about as well. And it's very important that those people have my support. That's why I decided to write a letter to President Putin, and he wrote back right away, and we are still in communication regarding reunifying more children. I hope we will have success soon. And as well as the hostages, I was behind the scene, met Aviva in January 2025. It was a very emotional meeting, and we had a great success. All of the hostages are out, and I talk with my husband often, and I give him my advice, and as I said before, sometimes he listens, sometimes he doesn't, but it's very important that you have open communication in the relationship.
1: I know, absolutely. You always see first ladies from Dolly Madison, people talking about the role she played as being the first one to really take over the White House and bring a sophistication to it. People talk about Nancy Reagan and her enormous influence with Ronald Reagan. They'll talk about you too. I have one contention. You're about to walk out for the inaugural. You're seeing all the coverage, and you look over to the right, and you have CNN on, watching Jake Tapper talk about your family and who's there. Is that Joe Biden's doing, or because he was officially still the president then? Should I be mad at him, or should I be mad at the Trump team for not having Fox on at that moment?
2: I watched a lot of news. I don't watch only one channel. I like to be informed what every station is saying. When I have time, I like to be informed. And I know everybody has their own perspective, but at that moment CNN was on. I I feel like every station was covering the inauguration. So it was not really in my mind. I was focused on the other stuff. But I like to read a lot of
1: everything,
2: newspapers,
1: right?
2: All different watching all different stations. I like to be informed around the world as well. I like to watch other stations to see what's going on around the world.
1: I hear you. I flip around too. As long as we, according to certain reports, that we might be your favorite station. I don't know for sure. And hopefully this ends up being your favorite radio show. But listen, between your book being a bestseller and your documentary being a big hit and the enthusiasm which you're embracing this role, life is good for the First Lady Melania Trump, would you say so?
2: Life is good. Life is busy. We're doing a lot of fantastic stuff. And I want to keep focused and be mission-oriented and taking care of our beautiful country and our incredible people.
1: All right. Melania, go check it out in theaters. It's out there now. I did last night. First Lady, thanks so much. Have a great day. I appreciate the time. So does our audience.
2: Thank you so much.
1: You got it. Melania Trump, back in a moment.
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12: 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They showed their support.
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15: But we've just learned that Senator Berger has conceded to Rockingham County Sheriff Sam Page. 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
1: All right, so Rocky, the Rocky series has changed America. It's been a big inspiration for me. But Tyrus does not believe it. He's got a series of questions to ask me, which will reveal how much I know about the Rocky series. But I hope you're playing fair.
2: Yeah, despite the disappointment and just sheer letdown of the incident on Gutfeld, I will say this. You've had many highlights. So you've hit a lot of big 50-yard field goals. You missed a chip shot, so it's a little discerning, but we're not ready to cut you from the team yet.
1: So show me, so let me show you how I get
2: this. Easy ones, okay. Because this, let's just set it up.
1: Let's get started.
2: Okay. What's Rocky's dog's name?
1: Butkus.
2: Okay, see?
1: Hey, okay. I don't get a bell or anything, Eric. I don't get anything.
2: Okay, there you go. All right. Okay. Where did Rocky and Adrian's first date happen?
1: Very simple. At the ice rink.
2: Okay.
1: Picked her up from the pet shop. Went right to the ice rink. Right. She had the thick glasses on and the hat.
2: Yep. Okay. All right. This is
1: very Rocky one-ish.
2: Yeah. Well, that's on purpose. You got to prove one before you get into two, because two, there were some issues. We're getting there. Rocky climbed the steps of what famous Philadelphia landmark? This is an easy one for you.

0: were celebrating the bicentennial because it was New Year's.
1: He's stalling. Please don't talk to the suspect. This is an interrogation. This is not a game show. Yeah. You can be good cop right now, because right now, if I had an attorney, I'd call and I'd say, take this to the grand jury. All right, here we go. Oh, man, I misjudged Janine. What is Rocky and Apollo's rematch called in Rocky 2?
2: What's it called?
1: I'll give you some examples, because clearly this is going the way I feared. Grudge Match 2, Super Fight 2, Ultimate Fight 2, Mega Fight 2.
2: Ultimate.
1: Let's just move ahead.
2: What was it?
1: Super Fight 2. It was on the thing, and he walked up.
2: Oh, these are weird questions. This is not what people care about.
1: Okay, all right, cool. Let's go with the easy one. Rocky 3, okay?
2: Okay.
1: Where does Apollo take Rocky to be trained for his rematch with Clubber Lang?
2: Los Angeles. There you go. That's a normal question.
1: Okay.
2: I mean, that's what people care about.
1: Yeah, that's
2: because he had to learn to change his style of fights. Why don't you ask me that?
1: This one I can relate to. Before his rematch with Rocky, reporter asked Clubber Lang to make a prediction. What is his prediction?
2: Pain.
1: Very good.
2: That was in my wedding video, actually.
1: It was also in your face when we had our little thing on.
2: That was a little painful. Yeah.
1: Okay. All right. This one. If you don't get this one, I'm walking out of here and I'm never coming on this radio show again. What does Ivan Drago say to Rocky before their fight? I must destroy you, I must break you, or you will lose.
2: I must break you. I didn't need multiple choice for that.
1: Oh, good. Okay, all right.
2: Because then we broke the Soviet Union after that fight.
1: Okay. Rocky, after Rocky IV, there is no Rocky.
2: Okay, we don't have to do this the whole segment.
1: I don't know.
2: How am I doing, by the way, Pete? Are you keeping score? How many have I got right?
0: I think you're 3-3.
2: 3-3.
1: Yeah, you're not making the playoffs, bud. Okay, here we go. This one's tough. This one's worth two. This will put him over the edge. And Rocky Balboa, as Rocky enters the ring, what is the theme song Polly picked out for him? Is it The Best Is Yet to Come by Tony Bennett, High Hopes by Frank Sinatra, or Ain't That a Kick in the Head by Dean Martin?
2: One more time. The choices.
1: High Hopes by Frank Sinatra. The Best Is Yet to Come by Tony Bennett. Ain't That a Kick in the Head by Dean Martin?
2: I don't think any of
1: just,
2: them.
1: We'll pass. Okay.
2: I'm going to say Dean Martin.
1: No.
2: What was it?
1: High Hopes. All right.
2: Really?
1: Yep.
2: Wait, they played High Hopes?
1: Yep.
0: Paulie makes a point of it. He goes, I like Sinatra.
1: Okay. This, if you can't, what is the name of the gym Rocky trains at?
2: It's Mixed Gym.
1: Well, we all know it's Mixed Gym, but what's the name of it?
2: No, this name.
1: The answer we were looking for is Mighty Mix.
2: Mighty Mix.
1: Are you sure you're not more of a Sex and the City guy?
2: Because Mighty Mix? Is it really Mighty Mix?
0: Yeah, that's the name of the sign, Mighty Mix.
2: I mean, I'm telling you, Stallone.
1: Your team. This is your
2: Stallone,
1: team.
2: Stallone could not.
1: This is your team.
2: Stallone could not have done better than me.
1: You know what? I believe we could have Stallone on the show, but I don't know if that would be a good idea. He might have one more fight in him, Kilmeade.
2: Right, and it's not Rambo.
1: It's Philadelphia Spectrum, Kilmeade and Stallone.
2: Take out Tyrant's Podcast. I'm not on it.

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1: I'm Melissa Vale. A woman accused of shooting two attorneys outside the Wake County Courthouse had an order filed against her, preventing her from filing civil lawsuits by herself. Gwendolyn White is charged with attempted murder in connection with the shooting last Friday. North Carolina set a record for tourist spending in 2025, with travelers spending more than $37.2 billion on trips to and within the state. Whit Tuttle, executive director for Visit NC, tells WPTF News.
2: You know, real huge news. Lake Lure opening back up, for Memorial Day is great because that area, you know, really saw some extensive damage.
1: A woman was shot and killed Monday morning at a homeless encampment, the Cumberland County Sheriff's Office said. Deputies responded around 11 a.m. to the camp, which was in a wooded area at the end of Bureau Drive in Fayetteville. They found a woman suffering from a gunshot wound. She died at the scene. Her identity has not yet been released. Melissa Vale, WPTF News.
0: This is SRN News. With SRN News, I'm John Scott. Today is Memorial.

0: Memorial Day, a U.S. holiday that is officially about mourning the nation's fallen service members, but has also come to signal the unofficial start of summer and a long weekend of travel. President Trump says any agreement to end the Iran war should include a requirement for several additional countries, including Saudi Arabia and Pakistan, to join the Abraham Accords. The U.S. brokered accords were forged during Trump's first term and aimed at normalizing relations with Israel. Israel's military reports its Air Force struck sites belonging to Hezbollah in Lebanon. The strikes in Bekaa Valley came as Israeli Prime Minister Benjamin Netanyahu vowed to intensify the attacks in this latest Israel-Hezbollah war. This is SR.
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12: Your WPTF forecast, mostly cloudy with a high near 82. Overnight, mostly cloudy with a low near 69. Tuesday, mostly cloudy with a high near 85.
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14: I was out in March, long before MMA went mainstream, you were doing jiu-jitsu, right? And one of the big challenges you had in your life, you were also diagnosed with a disease, MS.
15: MS, multiple sclerosis. Correct.
14: So here you are wrestling at the top of the game, an elite athlete, and you get that diagnosis. So first off, what was the attraction to jiu-jitsu?
15: Some of my friends were doing it, and they invited me to do a class.
14: Which city is this?
15: I was in New Mexico, Santa Fe, New Mexico.
14: Okay.
15: A random place, not a big city, small town, but there happened to be a jiu-jitsu guy, an early student of the Gracie Machados that was there.
14: Right. And you loved it from day one?
15: My friend tapped me out 10 times. He was much smaller than me. I couldn't believe it. I was like, let's go again, let's go again. And I couldn't stop thinking about it. I was like, I got to learn this. And I never looked back.
14: And how old are you now? I mean, how old were you then?
15: I was 18.
14: And how old are you now?
15: I am 49.
14: So that when did you make this your occupation?
15: It was gradually. One of my friends, he moved down to Brazil. One of the guys that I started jiu-jitsu with, he moved down to Brazil, moved down to Rio de Janeiro to learn from the Gracie family directly. And then he came back. We started training in his garage every day.
14: Right.
15: And then it's kind of built on it. And he told me about this book called Think or Grow Rich by Napoleon Hill. And so I wrote down my goals. And my next step was moving to Brazil. So it's just kind of gradual. And I never thought having a school or making this my living, right?
14: So why'd you move to Brazil? Just to be a part of it?
15: He went down there first. He was a little bit older than me. He was like an older brother. He was about 6-7 years older than me. And so he told me, showed me pictures, showed me all the stuff he was learning. And I was like, wow, this is amazing. I want to go there too. And so I did. I went there for 6 months. And it just gradually took me to a couple of tournaments in California and Los Angeles. And right. I just got more and more obsessed about it.
14: And you started competing for jiu-jitsu.
15: Jiu-jitsu, correct. I never thought I would fight MMA. I never thought I would be doing that.
14: But you knew it was a possibility, right? At this point, when you were growing up, the MMA was mainstream.
15: It was, it was Valetudo days, right? You were sharing with me that you were part of the early UFCs, right?
14: Ultimate Fighting.
15: Ultimate Fighting, right? With no gloves, no rules, right?
14: Yeah,
15: no
14: time limits. Knocked out, choked out. You couldn't quit.
15: And so I never thought I'd be doing something like that. And then one thing led to another. I got my black belt, and I was like, hey, I want to see if this stuff works in a situation, in a fight.
14: Right.
15: And King of the Cage, which is a pretty big organization at the time, came to New Mexico, where I was living, and I got on the card.
14: But then what did you have to learn beyond jiu-jitsu to be successful as a mixed martial artist?
15: The beginning, I was just a jiu-jitsu fighter, right? And back in the early days, right, you were representing your martial art. To show, yeah. To prove
14: which your discipline was better.
15: Was the best, correct. So that was, it was great because I was still at those early days as part of that, you know? And then, of course, as things evolved with time, you have to become a well-rounded, fighter, right? And that means you're wrestling, your takedowns,
14: punching.
15: Striking, correct. You have to be a well-rounded, MMA fighter. That's it. This.
14: Right.
15: It's black and white,
14: I remember in UFC, the guys who were really screwed were karate guys. I mean, because they didn't know how to grapple. And the guys who were doing well, that could excel as wrestlers, and the jiu-jitsu guys could do everything, right? But still, you had to learn, as it graduated, now you got to really learn to punch more than maybe you learn in jiu-jitsu. Is that correct?
15: Correct, right. It's a different...
14: You don't have to strike. You don't strike.
15: Correct, yeah. So the beautiful thing with jiu-jitsu, and I think the monks that kind of started, or actually the judo founder, Jigoro Kano, how he made it, the right way to do it, so these guys got really good back, whatever it was, 100 years ago, was he made it so you could train it realistically, right, without any strikes, without any quick kill things, eye gouging, whatever. And his students beat all the traditional jiu-jitsu fighters or jiu-jitsu practitioners. And so that's why, that kind of training went that way. And then fast forward, martial arts around the world, was very, definitely karate, taekwondo, striking based, right? 70s, 80s, and then out of nowhere in the 90s, the Gracie family, Jorge and Gracie, started the UFC and showed the effectiveness of jiu-jitsu in a fight.
14: But he said not just jiu-jitsu, Gracie jiu-jitsu. What makes Gracie jiu-jitsu different?
15: Listen, man, the Gracie family, without the Gracie family, there's no jiu-jitsu, there's no Brazilian jiu-jitsu. The thing is, he sued his family members. And, his uncle, right? His uncle had 30 kids and his dad had, I don't know how many kids.
14: A lot,
15: right?
14: There was Helio and there was Carlos?
15: There was Helio. Carlos Gracie Sr. was the first person to learn, or was the older brother, actually.
14: Okay.
15: And Helio was the younger brother.
14: Right. And he weighed, I watched him, he was already 90 years old. He probably weighed 150 with solid muscle, right?
15: I mean, still going out there, still training till the very end.
14: So when the Gracie Jiu-Jitsu, I know Horion came over and he was doing stunt work. He was doing movie work, telling people how to take a punch, what a real fight would look like. And then he...
15: Lethal Weapon, right?
14: Yeah. And then Mel Gibson was the one who met with John Milius to design what we now know as the Octagon. and correct. They put it together. And the one thing they said is somebody could die tonight. And they were selling it like that. And a lot of the fighters were like, no, we don't need to sell it like that.
15: I mean, the first fight of the UFC, I don't know if you remember, was a sumo guy.
14: Sure.
15: And he fought a Dutch kickboxer, and he kicked his teeth out.
14: I remember. It went right on Jim Brown's notes. I was there. Because I was sitting by the door. He tried to get out, and Horion wouldn't let him get out of the cage. So this 600-pound guy is trying to leave. Whoever think would ascend to this, bigger than boxing, one of the hottest sports properties in the world.
15: It's been an honor just to watch it, be a very, very small part of it.
14: But you were 15-5 as an MMA fighter?
15: Correct.
14: 14 submissions.
15: Correct.
14: Right. So
15: I represented jiu-jitsu.
14: Yeah. So I'm with Alberto Crane. When did you find out that you had MS?
15: So every 5 years in Nevada and in California, they make you do a brain MRI to get your fight license, right, to be able to fight.
14: Yeah.
15: And so in 2007, I did my first one, and I've, you know, fought in the UFC and all that. 5 years later, it was time to do a second one, and they found these lesions in my brain. So the day before the weigh-ins, I was going to fight. They called me into the office, which isn't usually a good sign, right? It never happened before. It never happened to me before. And they said, hey, we need to do more testing. We can't give you the fight license. We need to do more testing. And they did more testing, and then they said, hey, sorry. Looks like you have multiple sclerosis.
14: Wow, but the lesions, were they from blows?
15: No, they still don't know where, you know, your immune system, it's like an autoimmune, right, disease, and it attacks, your immune system attacks, like, the myelin sheath, like the, on the electric wire, on the tendon?
14: Is it
15: actually, if you have an electric wire, for example, right, you have the rubber around, like, the wire, right? And so the myelin is like that rubber coating. And so what happens is it basically eats that myelin sheath so that the signal doesn't get to the area. And so people lose their ability to walk, to talk, to do things, right? They get disconnected in the body.
14: And how many years ago was that?
15: 2012 was my diagnosis.
14: But you look great. You're moving great. Do you feel any effects?
15: I do. You know, if I'm honest, you know, I do, and I'm scared. The same thing that I learned on the mat, you know, with jiu-jitsu and even fighting, right, is just you face it, right? You face it and you do your best no matter what.
14: And you do what's necessary to make a negative outcome least possible. And what type of things do you do?
15: So I found this system called TACFIT, like functional training, applied neuroscience, connecting your breath, the correct structure in your body, you know, because the quality of your movement matters for your brain, right? And so I'm laying down myelin. Right, that MS attacks while I'm doing these things. So I learned about those things. Diet, right? Like how you eat. There's a Dr. Walls. She has a protocol MD, right? Mm-hmm. How to eat properly. And then just the my stress management, like being around the right people. Like I love jiu-jitsu. I love the community, you know? And I do things that make me happy.
14: Right.
15: Like, you know, I'm busy, right? This week with the book launch.
14: Yeah.
15: Yeah. And I'm having fun. I'm choosing to, you know, let's have fun. Let's have some fun, you know,
14: mm-hmm.
15: and roll with it and not get stressed about things. Cause
14: do you have a school?
15: Doesn't help. I have a school in Los Angeles in Burbank, California. And we have a bunch of legacy affiliates, Burbank, Glendale, Pasadena, shout out Malibu, West Adams. It's like by USC. Santa Cruz is a new one. And even in Armenia. Legacy San Diego as well. I've been doing it for a little bit, you know.
14: And what makes your school different?
15: You know, I think the culture is very, very strong. I hear that over and over and over. The quality of people and just the culture, it's just a great environment.
14: And it's all ages, right?
15: All ages. Our oldest student is 80 years old, one of our black belts, and he trains. He's in there almost every day.
14: You know, it's just interesting in reading Hickson's book. It seemed like back in those days, he's older than you, but there were always challenges. Do you have those challenges too, where they'll come up to and say, I want my best guy to fight your best guy?
15: That was the early days when I first started my school. People don't realize that, you know, there was a, he produced a couple, not movies, but, kind of products.
14: Documentaries?
15: Like, documentaries of Gracie in Action was one. And the other one was Hickson Gracie's, what was it called? Choke. And so I would educate people on how jiu-jitsu works. By those videos.
14: Right. So you didn't feel competition.
15: No. Yeah. People would come in off of the street. They would come off the street and they would challenge you. They want to see if this stuff worked. But the regular students or people that came in after the first day to right. try it out, I would show them those videos to show them how it worked, you know,
14: in a day in which, you know, you have to worry about to kind of handle yourself. Do you find that, you know, okay, you want to be this accomplished fighter. That's why you did it. Now you want to be an entrepreneur. That's why you start the class. Don't you feel to a degree almost everybody should be doing this to be able to protect themselves on the street, to have some fundamentals down?
15: You know, like the fighting, the self-defense aspect, I really feel in my heart, it's like kind of at the bottom of the list of the benefits. It brings you to your present moment. It really brings out the best in you. Yes, you learn how to
14: fight.
15: Someone
14: put your hands on you. You should.
15: Yeah, yeah. And it works. It works. You know, like, I think it should be mandatory for police officers, people in that kind of a, you know, job, right? To have like skills. And it's not just doing a seminar, or doing a workshop here and there. It's like a lifestyle, right? That jiu-jitsu, I think it's a lifestyle. And, you know, and just being calm under stress, being calm in difficult situations where you can make the right decisions.
14: Understood. And I think that the FBI just hired a handful of UFC guys to train them.
15: Amen.
14: But like I've always found out after studying these guys is that, Alberto, you have to do it consistently. Taking two or three classes is not going to do anything unless it's instinct, correct?
15: That's it.
14: And how long does it take to make it second nature instinct?
15: You know, shout out to our chief of police of Burbank. He's been coming in and he's very, very busy, right? And he makes time to come in. And I think the consistency is the key, you know? And I think within like 3-4 months of being consistent.
14: 3-4 months. Two or three times a week.
15: Yeah, 2 times a week is great, you know? 2 times a week is perfect. 1 time a week, it's better than nothing, but 2 times a week is perfect. And 3-4 months of consistent, the right kind of training, I think you can start to get a sense, not panic, right? Stay calm under stress, the stressful situations, and just kind of get a sense, you know? And then, of course, you keep going, though.
14: Right.
15: That's how we get you, and then you keep going after
14: and then
15: that.
14: You want it because you want to be around the people, and you said it's the culture of jiu-jitsu.
15: That's it.
14: Because my partner, my co-anchor, Lawrence Jones, does jiu-jitsu. He had a major eye injury, and he's like, I'm going back to jiu-jitsu anyway. Because he wants to be a part of it.
15: That's it. That's it.
14: And overall, with your book, it's not just about jiu-jitsu. It's like how it affected your life and then what you're doing now with this challenge.
15: Yeah, I think it's the gifts that jiu-jitsu gave me were the character development things, right? It made me a better person, right? I lost a lot when I first started competing, just having to deal with that. And it made me very, like, strong, right? Like, mentally. Besides, of course, the physicality of it, but just my mindset to deal with difficult situations. And MS was probably the biggest fight of my life. And, and how I'm dealing with it is a testament to the jiu-jitsu lifestyle, to all the things that I've done in the past. And so it's that story, right?
14: Wow. So just if you sell it to the people that do jiu-jitsu, your book is going to be a bestseller. Alberto Crane.
15: I heard it's already number one bestseller on Amazon.
14: That's fantastic.
15: Yeah.
14: So pick it up. Alberto Crane, All In, Lessons on and Off the Mat. It is out this week, is it?
15: Today.
14: Today. Today is the first day. So it's out today. So keep it number one, and then you get on the New York Times bestseller list and continue to sell. And will you be at the Octagon match at the White House?
15: Oh man, I would love to be.
14: What does that mean to the sport?
15: Oh my God, I would have never thought that we were going to see a UFC at the White House. Come on,
14: right?
15: Come on. they were blocking it. Come on, like you remember those early days? Like yeah. They were blocking it. McCain, right?
14: I was told when I did this and I put together it for me, I have to put together tapes. So they don't really want to see your resume. They want to see what you look on camera. I was told whatever you do, don't put UFC on your tape. Because they would call it human cockfighting. They banned it in 48 states.
15: John McCain,
14: it was in Denver. Yeah, John McCain was killing it. It was a big move, and they got it to New York City at Madison Square Garden. Because New York said, no way.
15: Right. Right. It took them forever to do that.
14: And now it's at the White House.
15: Amazing.
14: I believe the locker room will be the Oval Office. And they got to march out from there.
15: I mean, it's like
14: get yourself a ticket.
15: I think I have to go. Yeah, you're right. You know, I think it's free. I don't know. I think he's not charging, right? For
14: Oh no, I think you need an invite though.
15: You need an invite for sure. Yeah,
14: you got to do that. Pick up your book, All In, Lessons on and Off the Mat. Alberto, great to see you. Great to meet you. Congratulations on everything.
15: Thank you so much.
14: Back in a moment.
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0: 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I've been surfing here since I was a kid. Now, seeing my grandson out on the water, it means everything to me. Watching him and taking in the blue waves, the sea breeze, the blurry horizon.
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5: 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Making sure that what has been Wake County's beacon of hope and healing for decades has everything it needs to serve this rapidly growing community for decades. Learn more today at wakemed.org.
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0: show like no other. It's Brian Kilmeade.
1: Hey, thanks so much. By the way, it was just great hearing from all our great guests, including Alberto Crane, who is a very inspirational guy, not only a UFC fighter, but dealing with MS and working his way through it. And the fitter you are, the better you can get through it, by the way. I think most people know that. Just a quick note, coming up on May 30th, Reno, Nevada. I hope to see everybody in person at the Bartley Ranch Hawkins Amphitheater. I've never performed outdoors before on the stage with my good buddies Pat O'Rourke and Rick Thatcher. It's going to be posted on Fox Nation, but it's going to be great. We're going to travel, 2,500 miles in order to get there, perform, and then we got to turn around and get home, make sure we're back for Monday. But I hope to see everyone in Reno, Nevada. I understand people vacation there, so it's going to be some last-minute buys, VIP opportunities there, too. The whole show starts at 7 o'clock. Then I have one more show in the summer, Pensacola, Florida, for History, Liberty, and Laughs at the Pensacola Sanger Theater, which will be great. I mean, just so you know, I go through history, I build off my books, I bring you there up close and personal on year 250. No better message to get for my money. Also give you an idea of my background. But more importantly, I'll begin to weave in my brand new book, Uniting the States, that comes out October 13th. So it's going to be the six crucial moments that forge the American miracle. I knocked down the six moments that could make or break our country. I think you're going to like it. About 45 pages each. Really understanding, being digestible. And if you want to learn more, you can go to the major tombs on that. But I just want to give you the chance and a sense of how close our country came to totally breaking. Now, when that book comes out in October, I'm going to go and add some live dates where you get a book with my appearance in Red Bank, New Jersey, at the Count Basie Theater. I'm going back there with a totally new show. The next day in Westbury, New York, United States, on the 17th, Westbury Music Fair. Then November 7th in Clearwater, Florida, I pick up stakes and go to Jacksonville, Florida, November 8th. Take a couple of weeks off for Thanksgiving, and then Chesterfield, Missouri, or right before Thanksgiving, Chesterfield, Missouri, right outside St. Louis at the Factory, which is an unbelievable venue, and it's going to be great. And keep in mind, I got a YouTube channel too, YouTube at the Brian Kilmeade Show, slash in between there. So hopefully you'll like and get all the highlights. If you ever missed the show, the whole show will be posted there. It's huge. It's one of the best things, the most important things you can do for yourself besides getting a Trump walk. All right, thanks so much for listening. Special edition to Brian Kilmeade Show. And always remember to keep it here. You'll never go wrong. Have a great Memorial Weekend.
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7: News. news this hour from Town Hall. I'm John Scott. President Trump today offered a Memorial Day speech at Arlington National Cemetery.
8: We owe our liberty, our self-government, the glories of our history and our very nation itself to the generations who paid for it with everything they had, the ultimate sacrifice.
7: Memorial Day events taking place around the country, including in Peachtree City, Georgia. Correspondent Laura Winters was on hand as hundreds and dozens of veterans turned out to mourn the loss of friends that were killed in various wars.
9: More than 300 people showing up wearing red, white, and blue outfits and waving American flags at this patriotic ceremony. U.S. Army veteran and retired military intelligence officer Joe Bowler, who served in Vietnam, tells me he supports President Trump and the war in Iran, as he personally fears the evil that terrorists could do with a nuclear weapon.
10: I believe our country is doing the right thing.